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0: Markland in here. Our number, 877-381-3811, 877-381-3811. So what is in this putative memorandum of understanding that may or may not be signed this weekend? What might be in this? Well, we don't have all the details. The White House did speak briefly. Somebody did, to Fox. Number one, nuclear material will be destroyed and removed. Number two, nuclear program will be dismantled. Number three, none of their money released until they perform. I don't know how much money. I don't know what we're talking about there. Number four, Strait of Hormuz will be open. Number five, no Iran funding of terrorist groups. And hopefully, by the time we see an entire verified list from our government, not from senior officials to reporters, so all of us can analyze it and comment on it and think about it. Hopefully we'll include ballistic missiles, because that's the system by which you deliver nuclear warheads. Without nuclear warheads, they're the most powerful conventional weapon that the Iranian regime has. And let's see if there's any discussion at all about the Iranian people, which I'm concerned may not come up at all. So we'll see how this is, of course, the enforcement mechanisms and so forth and so on. I've made it clear over and over and over again from my little perspective that the preferable way to handle this is to destroy the regime, because the regime will not honor these terms after President Trump leaves. I'm not sure how we can enforce them after President Trump leaves, particularly if we have a Democrat president like a Newsom, God forbid, or whomever. I don't even believe most Republicans who would ascend to the presidency, I have one or two in mind, that they would enforce it. And I don't believe Congress would want them to enforce it. Be provocative, and we don't want to go to war, and on and on and on. We hear it from the woke right. We hear it from the Islamists and the Marxists, the isolationists. We hear a lot of this. Price of gasoline might go up, something like that. The stock market might take a temporary three-day hit. We can't have that. So I'm very worried about enforcement. First of all, the enemy violating the agreement. There's no evidence anywhere that they ever adhered to any agreement. And us enforcing it post-Trump, I'm worried about all of that. I see no evidence that the enemy will adhere to it, or that post-Trump we will enforce it. I just don't. If somebody has some evidence of any of that, let me know. Then Reuters, and I don't think they should get any money, to be perfectly honest with you. All it's going to do is strengthen up the regime. It's not going to go to the people. They're slaughtering their people. Reuters exclusive, I'm going to read it to you, and then I'm going to tell you what the White House says about this just now. UAE to unlock billions of dollars for Iran, source says. It's a few hours old. Two sources say at least $10 billion to be unlocked under the deal. First $3 billion tranche already sent, sources say. Deal includes revived economic ties between the UAE and Iran. UAE officials say Gulf state aims to ease regional tensions. Iran sought similar pact with two other Gulf states, source says, and maybe it'll get it. The United Arab Emirates has agreed to unlock billions of dollars for Iran, four sources said, in a tactical shift after weeks of Iranian attacks on the wealthy Gulf Arab state. Word of the move, which has not been previously reported, coincides with the final stages of broader negotiations between Tehran and Washington on ending the war. See, this money issue is a big issue. And this is something that I believe most of you and I are going to want to look at. We're very critical of the Obama administration, and rightly so. And rightly so. Of giving billions of dollars, including cash, to the regime. We were very critical of the Biden regime, giving this regime tens of billions of dollars in economic relief by not enforcing sanctions, as well as direct payments. And what did it do with that money? Didn't help its people. Why would it help its people? The regime doesn't exist to help its people. It exists to spread a revolution. and to reinforce its police state. Of course. Of course. So that'll be something that we'll want to look at as well. And we shall see. Now, the White House has denied this is taking place with the UAE. So we're getting a lot of whiplash today. I need a neck brace to keep track of everything from this morning to right now. And I would advise the White House that my positive advice is, why don't you release the terms so there's no speculation? So people, if they want to debate it, they can debate the actual facts. And this will eventually have to go to Congress, as the prior Obama deal did. Does the treaty clause apply? It does. Will it be used? It will not. Because the Obama deal set a very bad precedent. And we have a very perverse system in place for now handling this with Iran. We actually need a supermajority of the members of Congress to oppose the deal. So if a president vetoes it, they can override the veto. I don't believe that's going to happen. So that's the way that works. But it definitely needs to be sent to Congress. Now, I've had some low IQ mental midgets online, and there's a lot of them. They're called woke right. They're called isolationists. They're called Democrats. They're called leftists, Islamists. They're called Marxists, Jew haters, bots, foreigners. You get the point. And they said, oh, look at you. You said we don't need the approval of Congress to go to war. And here you say we need the approval of Congress on a deal. What does one have to do with the other? They're two different provisions of the Constitution. One talks about a declaration of war, where that word was used to replace make war. So the framers of your Constitution, the people that actually wrote it and approved of it and ratified it, they changed the word from make war to declare war. And they said why. It's no secret. They said because Congress can't be in charge of making war and running a war. They have the power of the purse. If they want to use that, that's fine. But otherwise, the president is the commander-in-chief. Now, I know this is complicated for the isolationists, the leftists, the woke right neo-fascists. I got it. I know it's complicated for the slugs out there. But you're smart. You get it. And then we have another provision of the Constitution, the treaty clause. And the treaty clause requires, quite frankly, agreements like this to be sent to the Senate, not Congress as a whole, the Senate, which were to review it, and two-thirds of the senators present would have to approve it as a treaty. That was violated. That was violated in the Obama deal, and now, unfortunately, we have other type of precedent. And so the precedent that exists now, I believe it was a statute, but it may have been a resolution. Either way, that requires Congress to come up with a supermajority if they're going to oppose the deal, okay? I got into a big argument with this at the time, and I really was very disturbed by the Republicans who went along with this, but they did, and so there you have it. Those are the requirements of our Constitution. So declaring war is not making war, and that has nothing to do with approving a deal as a treaty or not. One has nothing to do with the other. For the lame brains in the cesspool that we call the internet. I'll be right back.
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0: This is real, ladies and gentlemen. You better pinch yourselves. Controversial. He's bigoted. He's anti-American. He supports these terror groups. Hassan Piker says two far-left candidates' primary wins would bring U.S. closer to socialism. These people are serious about this. Okay. What am I reading here, honey? Breaking explosions in Strait of Hormuz. The IRGC opens fire at international vessels. This is from, is that Iranian television, I think? I'm not sure, but that is some breaking news, so you're aware of this. So this is going to be a real, you know, neck brace time, back and forth and back and forth, I suppose. We'll see how it goes. All right, this guy, Piker. If we can get two of these candidates elected and push through their primary, we're closer to socialism. These people have an entire agenda, a 100-year agenda. I've seen it. I've seen the agenda. They say we're about 40 or 50 years in. In another 50 years or less, we will have conquered the United States. Do you understand what I'm saying, Rich? This is real. I just saw this. You think I should write about this seriously? I feel like I need to do something. It gives me an idea, but I just saw this yesterday. It was just shown to me. 100-year plan by the Islamists worldwide on how to conquer the United States. And they argue it's well underway. And they look at the culture, education, the media, books, the internet. They look at politics. You can see now winning election at local level, state level, federal level, down to the school board level, to infiltrate the entirety of our society. We are not prepared for this. We are not defending ourselves against this. And you can see what's happening in your own communities. When you listen to this program, I'm trying to point out where it's taking place in other communities. You can see what's been done to our immigration system. You can see that the Democrat Party is not only involved in this, it's helping to orchestrate it. And they talk about the conquering and the devouring of the Democrat Party, so they have one major party. They talk about the techniques they're going to use, and I've shared some of that with you, that in primaries, Democrat primaries, where they know the turnout will be low, 25, 28, 32%, the imams in the mosques turn out their voters 95%, 97%, and it's a religious command. Are you listening, America? You've got these anti-Semites who are so focused on Israel and Jews and AIPAC, it's sick. And I just noticed that Marjorie Trotskyite gangrene just traveled to Russia right after Candace Owens traveled to Russia. And not long ago, Tucker traveled to Russia, where they were treated like conquering heroes. This is no joke what's going on, America. I know those of you who've been listening to me, you understand, my principles have not changed. My love for America has not changed. Our support for one another, Mr. and Mrs. America, has never changed. I come to you with honesty, with information, with truth. That's it. The enemy out there, whether they're podcasters, whether they're bloggers, whomever they are, they can try to project upon me whatever they want to. And they're trying desperately. Because this, here, your radio station right now, is the voice of America. It's the voice of America from this microphone. America is not Piers Morgan, who lives in Britain. He won't even defend his own country. America is not little Adolf Nick Fuentes, who can't decide what he is in many respects. America is not fraudster fraudster, an Epstein videotaper, Stephen Bannon. America is not. Traitor Tucker, who defends many of our enemies as he trashes Christians and Jews and Americanism. America is not Megyn Kelly. And all that involves bunch of psychos. I understand why they don't like me. I understand why they attack me. I don't care. I'm a big boy. I'm tough. Trust me. They don't want to be exposed. And we've got the Mandamis. Now there's a $20 million massive mosque that's been built in Dearborn, Michigan. And I want to tell you about it. I want to tell you what they're saying about it. While we're focused on AIPAC and Netanyahu, the shiny objects that they want you to focus on. Terrible. A deal with Iran. I don't care if it's the greatest deal on the face of the earth. They're not going to buy Biden in the long run. And I don't care how much envoys, senior officials, all the rest of them think it's a great idea. And some of them earnestly do, and that's okay. I do not. Do you really want another summer like last summer, barely sleeping because you were too hot all night? Now, a lot of people blame the summer heat for bad sleep, when really, it may be their mattress trapping heat. 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
1: This from Politico. We always consider the source, but we take that in a, you know, rational understanding. Soon after President Donald Trump posted Thursday morning that he would hit Iran very hard tonight, leaders from Gulf and South Asian countries called the president in a last-ditch effort to change his mind. They assured him a preliminary agreement that paves the way for more detailed talks was in fact at hand. The calls, which have not been previously reported, came from Qatari Emir, Yabba Dabba, UAE Emirates President, Yabba Dabba, and Pakistani Defense Chief, Yabba Dabba. According to two administration officials and a diplomat briefing the calls, both were granted anonymity to discuss a sensitive diplomatic mediation. Boy, they leak like hell. I don't know what's going on. These countries have sway over Tehran and Supreme Leader Yabba Dabba, Trump said Thursday, and their assurance that a deal was near led him to walk back his attack plans, according to one of the administration officials. Okay. The message from Iran was different. Iranian state media reported that Yabba Dabba, a spokesperson for the foreign ministry, said that while large parts of the negotiating text have been finalized, Iran would not compromise on its red lines. White House did not immediately respond at that time, and so forth and so on. So, we've heard certain officials talk about, well, sometimes our interests in the United States don't align with Israel's interests. We never hear certain officials say our interests don't align with Qatar's interests. Our interests don't align with Saudi Arabia's interests. Our interests don't align with Pakistan's interests. Our interests don't align with the genocidal murder Erdogan at Turkey, their interests. Have you noticed that, Mr. Producer? Why is that? Because Netanyahu and his country want to destroy Iran, that is, the regime. They want to end it. Obviously, we're taking the other track. There's a fork in the road. You can go one way or the other. We're taking the track towards a deal. That's what we're doing. So there is that. Okay. Thank you. Let's see here. One moment. One second here. I'm looking to see if there's any breaking news at all on this. This stuff's moving fast, as you might understand. That's not breaking news enough. I do have a question. Who keeps leaking to Barak Ravid at Axios? Barak Ravid is a reprobate. Barak Ravid comes from a paper called Haaretz that I told you about the other day in Israel. It is hardcore left. It's an outlet, in my view, that hates its own country and is not very fond of ours. So I don't know. Who are these senior officials who keep leaking to this guy? They have a leaking problem. They need to find a depends. The FBI needs to be unleashed on Axios, Barak Ravid. And by the way, leaks of confidential discussions between heads of states and negotiations and so forth, those are crimes. That's not a free speech First Amendment issue. And yet we're told, don't pay attention to anonymous leaks, don't pay attention to what other countries say. Okay, fine. We still don't have the particulars of this memorandum of understanding, if in fact it's going to be completed, and I suspect it will be. It would be great if we could actually study it before it's signed, if it's signed. And I think that would take a lot of guesswork out of it, certainly would. A lot of the ifs this and if that's. And plus, this is we the people. All right, here it is. The Detroit Free Press. Ready for this, America? $20 million mosque opens in Dearborn Heights, a landmark for Islam in the United States. Now, what do you think of that? 1997, Imam Sayyid Hassan Al-Khwazar Yabadaba was leading funeral services at a Detroit mosque for a successful businessman who had died when he asked the attendees to recite a prayer for the deceased called the Fitia. But no one in the audience at the Islamic Center of America recited it because they weren't familiar with the verse, which is in the opening chapter of the Quran. Well, all that's going to change. That was 1997. It might have been, that's lifetimes ago. 30 years later now, the new mosque is led by a prominent faith leader in Michigan, and it is going to be a landmark for Islam in the entire United States. $20 million. Where does all this money come from? It's enormous. The number of mosques that are going up, the imams who are moving here. I mean, this doesn't just happen. And I know for a fact it doesn't just happen. This is a 100-year project, which has made enormous progress. There are critical knowledge gaps to the rapidly growing threats to the homeland by jihadi terrorists, extremist imams, Islamist organizations, the Muslim Brotherhood, CARE, Iran's proxies, its networks in the West. I call the fusion of Marxism and Islamism. Other people call it the red-green Islamist-leftist alliance. It is a big deal. It is here, and it is threatening us. And it's moving very, very quickly. Very, very quickly. We've got extreme radical preachers who incite violence in 35 states right now. 35 states. One of the strongholds is Dearborn, Michigan. Dearborn, Michigan. One of the leading Islamist organizations is CARE. And they have openly articulated its long-term goal of Islamicizing American society, quote, unquote. The global organizations that back them come out of Qatar, come out of Turkey. They are heavily funding the Muslim Brotherhood, among other organizations, among other organizations. Want to hear more, Mr. Producer? This red-green Islamist-left alliance that adopts jihadi ideology and goals for targeting the United States and the West. We also have Russia, China, are in our country, in our culture, in our politics, in our media. They are online. From broadcast, the print media, to social media, extremely well organized, networked throughout the country. Throughout the country, they're networked. In addition to groups like CARE, we have groups like Within Our Lifetime, we have AMP, Samadhan, U.S. Islamist organizations and imams, pro-Palestinian protests in the U.S. that are encouraged by Hamas, anti-Christian, obviously anti-Semitic, Islamo-supremacist imams preaching from their pulpit day in and day out. California, Florida, Michigan, Texas, New York, and so many other states. These are extremists. Extremists. No wonder some people want to get me off the air, Mr. Producer. There is a concerted campaign to, you know, smear me and vilify me. They can keep at it. It's not going to work. They and their woke right, neo-fascist isolationists, it's not going to work. Because of you. Millions and millions of you over nearly a quarter of a century. It's not going to work. Now, Keith Kellogg was on Fox News yesterday about any MOU He talks about tequila that we've talked about here and we've talked about on Fox as well. Cut two, go.
2: I do have a concern, and I think everybody should have this concern. When you look at the Iranians, you know, they are fundamentalist part of Islam. They are Shias, as opposed to the Sunnis like Saudi Arabia. And the Shias are fundamentalist, meaning they believe that the leader, of the supreme leader, they all should be ancestors of Mohammed. But when you look at what they do, they believe in a thing called taqiyya. And taqiyya is their way of kind of negotiating and thinking about it. They look at infidels like you and me, and they say, yeah, you can lie to those guys. Don't worry about it. Nothing's going to happen. They never ran into a guy like President Trump. And I think President Trump has really brought pressure on them, and I think we'll see what happens now. Do they buckle under that pressure? I think they will. At least I hope they will. And if not, we'll be back at it again. Now, do I trust them? Absolutely not. I've lived with these guys long enough to know you can't really trust them. You have to play really hard to bring them to the negotiation table. And President Trump has done that, not only with military force, but when he made the comment today, for example, taking Karg Island, which is their economic hub, he sent a real clear signal. He said, I am going to destroy you if this thing does not get resolved. And we've got to give him great credit for that.
1: All right. We've talked about tequila here often and on Fox. Rebecca Heinrichs, who's fantastic, from the Hudson Institute. It was my honor to speak to them earlier this week. On Fox News Today, cut three, go.
3: How confident are you that this time is different and this memorandum will be signed?
4: I'm not confident. We've seen this before, where the administration certainly tries to push the momentum to get a deal. But because the administration has been very clear that there's not going to be any money released to the regime and that the United States is not going to lift the blockade until the IRGC demonstrates it will let ships through the strait without harassing them and shooting at them, and until the Iranian regime, this rump regime, commits to full dismantlement of its nuclear program, that the United States isn't going to remove any U.S. forces from the region at all. Because of those red lines that President Trump has been so consistent on, I do not see anybody in the Iran regime willing to make that deal and having the ability to enforce it and control the IRGC. Remember, the IRGC is still shooting at U.S. forces in the region. They just shot down an Apache helicopter with Americans in it. Thankfully, they were safe and sound. We were able to rescue them without harm, but I am not confident that this deal is going to happen. And if there is a deal, I don't think it's going to be worth the paper it's on.
1: I'm with her. Slip in one more. Senator Kevin Cramer, Republican, North Dakota. Cut four, go.
5: Well, one of the biggest things, I think, in all of this, the thing that concerns me as much as anything, is the money piece of it. I think the maximum pressure campaign that involves sanctions, for example, that involves, you know, holding cash back, is probably, at this point, as devastating to the regime as the ability to bomb them at any point in any place. So I hope that we're not going to give up too much, but I will say this. Every time I've thought, or I've questioned Donald Trump's instincts, I find out later that I was wrong. Mm. And I appreciate his optimism, but I remain a little bit skeptical about the ability to endure through this.
1: Mm-hmm. He means by that the deal won't endure because of the Iranian regime. We'll be right back.
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How we doing tonight? Friday night. Our foot is on the gas pedal. We don't let it up. Man, oh man, a Chevitz. We're going at 150 miles an hour, and I'm not stopping. By the way, tomorrow, a fantastic Life, Liberty, and Levin. The great Senator Rick Scott of Florida and the great General Jack Keane. Now, you've seen Jack Keane on Fox a lot, but I actually give him time to speak, and I'm going to give him almost 15 minutes where he

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2: 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Say Mark Levin. Switch in as little as 10 minutes. You can keep your phone and phone number if you like. Again, dial #250 and say Mark Levin today. Pure Talk is fantastic in every way. I really, really appreciate them, and I'm so glad they're with us right now. All right, let me touch on this, but we've got a lot after the top of the hour. Jamie Raskin, a.k.a. Raskin the Red, he runs to MS Now. I don't know why they changed the name. It's still MSLSD. And Chris Hayes, he's the guy with the weird glasses, like a guy on the corner in a raincoat. Hey, little fella. Get my drift? Anyway, he looks like that, but I'm not saying he is. I would never say that. Nonetheless, cut one, go.
3: Finally, I have to ask you about this because the president is rage posting about you specifically. He's just got a new post up in which it's too long for me to read and honestly too boring. But he calls you a loser in life and he's mad that you wanted to impeach him and he's endorsing some cockamamie Mark Levin scheme to expel you from Congress because you want to impeach him and says expel the bum and that you have Trump derangement syndrome. Do you want to respond to that?
2: Well, let's stop right there. We'll continue it after the top. But you see, that's a setup. You can see Raskin can't wait to speak. Chris Hayes is bored. Then why ask the question? Doesn't take much to bore Chris Hayes. He's got the IQ of a cucumber. But Raskin is a radical. Raskin is, in my view, a commie. Just my opinion. His father certainly was. Institute for Policy Studies, look it up. That was his father's brainchild. And Raskin has been involved in every effort to destroy Donald Trump. Two impeachments, pushing his resignation, twisting the 14th Amendment to try and keep him off the ballot. And now he's threatening to impeach him if they take the House again. I'll be right back.
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4: From ABC News, I'm Dave Packer. We're seeing the strongest signs yet that the U.S. and Iran are nearing an agreement to end the war. A senior administration official tells us there's an 80 to 85% chance it happens. Iran's foreign minister says a settlement's never been closer. ABC's Jonathan Carl.
5: President Trump emphasizes that under this agreement, if it is finalized, Iran will agree never to have or make a nuclear weapon. But there is nothing new about that. In fact, in the very first paragraph of the nuclear agreement that was negotiated by President Obama more than a decade ago, Iran makes that promise. That was an agreement, of course, that President Trump tore up in his first term.
4: A federal appeals court denying an 11th-hour request to allow Donald Trump's name to stay on the facade of the Kennedy Center.
6: The decision from the Court of Appeals for the D.C. Circuit came following a last-minute request from the Department of Justice to block the removal of Trump's name from what the president's allies sought to rename the Donald J. Trump and John F. Kennedy Center for the Performing Arts. A judge ordered Trump's name be removed 2 weeks ago, finding the renaming and closure of the cultural center were illegal. The Trump administration now faces a midnight deadline to remove the president's name from the facade of the building. Peter Haralambos, ABC News.
4: 10 injured, one person dead, a gunman found dead at the scene of an hours-long standoff with police today in Midland, Texas. Midland Police Chief Greg Snow.
7: Shortly after 8 a.m., we received a call through our dispatch center that there was a disturbance of weapons and shots were fired in this area. My officers responded. That quickly escalated into an active shooter situation.
4: There's been a search for the alleged gunman, 45-year-old Victor Matafiorial, since Wednesday when authorities say he began firing at officers to evade a police stop. World Cup fever taking hold. Team USA right now kicking off the first men's World Cup game on U.S. soil in more than 30 years, facing Paraguay at SoFi Stadium. 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
8: 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And I did. 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I love this stuff. 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
2: He's here. He's here. 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
3: We cover more in 1 hour than most shows cover all week long. 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Our number, 877-381-3811. Hello. 877-381-3811. We'll be taking calls at the bottom of hour three. Let's start again with Jamie Raskin, or Ratfink, and this guy, Chris Hayes, who's got the IQ of a cucumber. Cut one, go.
9: Finally, I have to ask you about this because the president is rage-posting.
3: No, he had to ask him because Raskin wanted to be asked, but that's okay. Go ahead.
9: He's just got a new post up in which he... It's too long for me to read and honestly too boring. But
3: no, your reading comprehension is not your strong suit. Go ahead.
9: ...in life, and he's mad that you wanted to impeach him, and he's endorsing some... cockamamie Mark Levin scheme to expel you from Congress because you want to impeach him and says expel the bum and that you have Trump derangement syndrome.
10: Yeah.
9: Do you want to respond to that?
11: Well, he obviously is having nightmare flashbacks about impeachment. And
3: actually,
11: I'd like to
3: not. He's not having any nightmare flashbacks. It was my idea and he agrees with me. The only nightmare flashback we have of you is like if you're in a horror film. Go ahead.
11: He apparently is listening to me this week. There's a very easy way.
3: No, he's not actually listening to you. He didn't even know you recommended it. I brought it up, dummy. Go ahead.
11: I get impeached. Stop committing impeachable offenses.
3: Oh, very clever. Very clever. Go ahead.
11: High crimes and misdemeanors. Don't go to war and usurp the powers of Congress to declare war. That's up to us.
3: Okay, A-hole, you pretend to be a constitutional scholar. Every president that hasn't had a declaration of war should be impeached, because that's going to be almost all of them. You know, this guy's a buffoon. Go ahead.
11: Money in a way different from how Congress has appropriated money. Don't impose illegal taxes and tariffs on the...
3: Now, here's what's important. I've smoked this buffoon out. He's going through the list of what he plans to have as impeachable offenses, isn't he, Mr. Producer? They're all BS. cholera. They're all BS. Go ahead.
11: Without congressional consent. That's up to us. So the president needs a basic constitutional primer. There are a lot of lawyers around.
3: Actually, he doesn't need a basic constitutional primer because you're a maniac, you're a lunatic, and you're out to destroy our country. That's the bottom line with this buffoon. And talk about boring. Man, was that boring of them. Boring of them. Ilhan Omar, we still haven't gotten down to whether or not she married her brother. Why is that so hard to figure out? And by the way, I understand in that culture, that's not that unusual, is it, Mr. Producer? Didn't we have one of these Islamist, terror-loving podcasters talk about the fact that that wasn't all that unusual? Didn't he say that? Something like that. Didn't he also talk about goats? I'm not making this up. I am not making this up. So there's Ilhan Omar. She went from very limited income to $30 million, she and her husband, and now they're back to very limited income. And people say, what's going on with her? Can't be a scam just because she's from Minnesota. So she's attacking Jerry Seinfeld because Jerry Seinfeld was corralled by a bunch of river-to-the-sea scumbags. He went to the Knicks game. He's a New Yorker. He's a big Knicks fan. The guy's like 72, 73 years old. Maybe a little older, believe it or not. He doesn't look like it. But they run up to him. You know, he doesn't have security. He feels he's able to go to a Knicks game. But you can't even go to a Knicks game anymore without being harassed. River to the sea, Palestine is free. Well, then go back. Have a good time. I understand Hamas is really cleaning things up over there. Cut six, go.
10: I mean, Jerry Seinfeld has been really horrific.
3: Jerry Seinfeld's horrific. You understand? He's horrific. She's wonderful. That Jerry Seinfeld is horrific because he's defending himself as an American, defending his faith as a Jew. Go ahead.
10: When it comes to talking about the reality of the
3: reality. Well, why don't we look at the reality that's going on in Gaza? And I can tell you the reality that's going on in Gaza isn't very pretty. And how come they never defend their fellow Muslims who don't want these Islamists slaughtering them and torturing them and raping them? How come they're silent? Go ahead.
10: Has carried out. And I think when people prioritize their
3: own... How do you know what people prioritize, you moron? Come into our country, you hate our country, you attack our country from within. Go ahead.
10: People in the interest of
3: barely
10: harming others, it's very dangerous.
3: Dangerous.
10: And I don't even think of him as like just...
3: What's dangerous? He didn't say anything dangerous. No, he didn't. They're in his face. Hey, Jerry, come on. Say free Palestine. He said, there is no free Palestine. How dare you? Go ahead.
10: Liberty is someone who has a platform in that danger, but it is dangerous just as a human being to talk the way that he does.
3: Yeah. He demeaned human beings by saying there is no free Palestine. You understand? He demeaned human beings. I wonder what Piers Morgan thinks about that. Not really. That guy makes Jerry Springer look like Einstein. That's right, I said it. Go ahead.
10: It's very disgusting, it's very disturbing, and it's very genocidal.
3: What is very disgusting and disturbing that he says there's no free Palestine? Raise your hand if you believe there's a free Palestine. I don't see any hands up there. What is Hamas doing to the Palestinians right now? Cut six, go. Excuse me, cut seven, go.
10: And I'm assuming he is of Jewish heritage.
12: Yeah, I think so. I believe so.
10: And for him knowing that his people suffered the Holocaust and experienced.
3: I see. Yes, okay. His people suffered the Holocaust. So why is he saying there is no free Palestine? Because there isn't a free Palestine. I'm not aware of one. Where is it? It doesn't exist. In Gaza, the people aren't free. Last time I checked. Excuse me, I don't know what got into me. Go ahead.
10: Genocide looks like for him not to recognize the genocidal language that he's using to wipe out a whole group of people is...
3: I don't believe he said that we should wipe out a whole group of people. Did he, Mr. Producer? Am I missing something? He just stated a fact that there's not a free Palestine. Oh, you want to hear this? There's not a free Somalia? What? There's not a free Somalia? No, there isn't. As a matter of fact, you want to hear this? What? There's not a free Arab country anywhere. What? What do you mean? The Holocaust? That has nothing to do with the Holocaust. In fact, there's not a free Muslim country anywhere. What? What do you mean by that? I mean exactly what I said. Are you sure? Yes, I'm sure. You must be a Jew. Yes, I'm Jewish. Well, there you go. There goes what? I'll be right back.
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8: How did I lose weight? And I did. Lean, right here. I did. I love this stuff. Listen, Brickhouse Nutrition been with me for a long time. So chatting with Miles. I'm up at like 235. True story. I never minded being 235, but you know what minded? My knees that were falling apart and my back. I'm like, before I started really lifting, probably about 190. So 235 was a lot. I said, I got to lose some LBs, Miles. 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

0: Anyway, shout out to Omar. Omar! Here's a story in the New York Post that I'm sure she hasn't read or doesn't care about. Gazans call for grassroots revolution against Hamas under unspeakable violence. Now, here's the New York Post. I don't think anybody else is covering this much. Free Beacon the other day. Nobody else. It's not on MSLSD. It's not on the Constipated News Network. It's nowhere. Except here. Radio Free America. That's right. Radio Free America. Defiant Gazans are gearing up to flood the streets in a grassroots revolution against Hamas. Wow. You kidding me? As the bloodthirsty terror group continues to intensify violence across the Gaza Strip. Facebook page believed to be started by exiled Gazans is calling for a massive rebellion in the war-torn enclave, urging surviving Palestinians to flood the Hamas-controlled territory on June 26 and take a stand against 2 years of rampant violence and executions, the Telegraph reported. Now, ladies and gentlemen, you've got the people of Persia who are rising up only to be slaughtered. You've got these Palestinians in Gaza rising up, and they'll be slaughtered too. You can't make deals with these people, you understand? Hamas was supposed to be disarmed on phase two of our peace plan. Everybody praised it and celebrated it. We were assured, oh, the Turkeys are going to do it. Yeah, the Turks. Well, the Qataris are going to do it. Yeah, when they're not trying to destroy our country and every other country. Yeah. The Egyptians, oh, they're going to help too. They haven't lifted a finger. No revolutionary perishes, nor does a revolution die when it rises to establish justice and vanquish falsehood. The Facebook page. I wonder if AIPAC did this. You think it was AIPAC, Mr. Producer? Or the Jews? Maybe Netanyahu's behind this. Weapons, they say, quote, weapons are of no avail. Terror is futile. You shall not break our spirits nor sap our resolve. We're coming today or the day after while you are destined to fall and vanish, gathering together in the depths and darkness of hell. This is what I've talked about forever, the distinction between the Islamists and Muslims. About 20% of Muslims are Islamists, and you can see it. They're the ones that destroy and kill and rape. And unfortunately, many of the imams in our country, and now many of the political and podcaster figures who are quote-unquote Muslim are more Islamist. That's the point. The Facebook page, backed by dozens of messages of support, is demanding that the vicious militant group and other tyrannical rulers in the Gaza Strip prioritize the innocent lives of citizens over their own selfish interests. Well, good luck with that. Rami Haroun, a Gaza resident who supports the protest, told the Telegraph that the movement aims to send a clear message that, quote, the equation is changed. I think he means the equation is changing. And that these silent people have decided to speak up despite the risks they may face. These are brave people, whether in Iran, whether in Lebanon, whether in Gaza. It's only the Islamists who do this worldwide. It's not Christians. It's not Jews. It's not Buddhists. It's not Hindus. Anyone who wants to rule Gaza from now on must understand one thing. The people of Gaza do not any longer or cannot longer be fooled by the few words about patriotism, nor by a verse or a hadith used to justify failure. People of Gaza want to live. They want dignity, safety, future. This is the post on Facebook. They want a life without gambles and without adolescent adventures, that they pay the price for every single time. I support any peaceful movement that calls for an end to all this absurdity. A United Nations report released this week revealed that Hamas terrorists and police units in Gaza have beaten, maimed, publicly executed Palestinians over the last 2 years. Oh, you don't say. The report found at least 7 Palestinians were killed, 832 were injured in 2025, 130% jump in 2024. There's been more than 7 murdered. They hang that many in in one afternoon. Where's Ilhan Omar? Where is she? She's attacking Jerry Seinfeld. So where is this Free Palestine? Is it in Gaza? No. Ask the Palestinians. Well, where else is it? In the Palestinian Authority territories? No, hell no. It doesn't exist, which is what the man said. Now, there are smart comics and there are dumb comics. Joe Rogan is a dumb comic. Jerry Seinfeld is a smart comic. There's a guy named Dave Smith, most of you never heard of, the unknown comic. He's a putz and a half. Again, Jerry Seinfeld is a smart guy. There we are. So what about this? Where's the river to the sea crowd? Oh, they're harassing Jerry Seinfeld. What do you think about that, folks? Tell you what I think about it. It's par for the course, and it is amazing to me that we don't hear from these people who claim to be concerned about Muslims and Palestinians in particular. They certainly are not. Then we have here, and we'll explore it further when we return after the hard break, former Abdul Asayid, who is running as an Islamist, pro-terror organization, Senate candidate in the Democrat Party. Look, that's what he is. That's what he is. That's what he is. Well, one of his staffers is among the University of Michigan graduates accused of violent conspiracy to terrorize Jews. Perfect Democrat. Perfect Democrat. Maybe she'll run for mayor after Mondami's doing such a fantastic job. Let's explore this when we return. Another candidate running in the Senate in Michigan to represent the Islamists. I'll be right back. Do you really want another summer like last summer, barely sleeping because you were too hot all night? 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
1: Hello, America. Welcome back. Welcome front. 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All right. Oopsie doopsie. I had something here I wanted to do, and I can't find it now. Bear with me. Hold on here. Ah! You know, ladies and gentlemen, this Democrat Party is trying to intimidate and threaten Supreme Court justices now, as they do all the time. Pete Buttigieg is in on the act. They're waiting for this birthright citizenship decision, and they're trying to create a controversy. And they're trying to make it clear, and I reject this, but nonetheless, they're trying to make it clear that if they rule the wrong way on that decision, there will be a price to pay. There will be a price to pay. All right. Listen to this. Cut 10, go.
2: We have to deal with a Supreme Court that is now a rogue Supreme Court. To see them eviscerate the Voting Rights Act is to see them reverse some of the most important progress this country ever made. Wiping out black political representation, but also wiping out part of what actually is great within the complex American story. The fact that this country was able to face down its demons.
3: Yeah, yeah.
2: Which is what the Voting Rights Act responded to. Just like the 14th Amendment responded to this country facing down its darkest demons. Talking about that isn't disparaging America, which is what this administration would want you to believe. Talking about that is honoring what was greatest about America, which was our capacity to overcome that. And now we've had this leap back from a rogue Supreme Court.
1: You see how they try to destroy our institutions? It's a rogue Supreme Court because they disagree with it. Cut 11, go.
4: Now, there are some really progressive ideas about handling that rogue Supreme Court.
2: Mm-hmm.
4: What do you think about some of those?
2: I think it's time to think big.
4: Including increasing the number of justices?
2: Nowhere in the Constitution does it say that there have to be 9 Supreme Court justices. That one doesn't even take a constitutional amendment. It just takes a readiness to set up a court that fits.
1: Yeah,
2: this
1: but there's been 9 members on there for over 100 years. You see, they want to tamper with this because they're not getting the results they want. And they've made this clear. They want to add 4 Democrats to the Senate. They want to destroy the Electoral College. This is all about grabbing power. This guy is a moron, he's a buffoon, and he's dangerous just like the rest of them. They're all extremely dangerous. All of them. Here's Hillary Clinton at an event in Chicago today. You know, you would think these people would retire, but they're not going to retire. And they also get paid a lot of money for coming to these events. Listen to this. Cut 12, go.
3: We are in another revolution, but it's a counter-revolution to the revolution that...
1: Doesn't that sound like me? You know what? I'm going to tell you something. There's a lot of people who listen to this radio show all over the country, but especially in New York City, including on the left. And you'll hear them use phrases that I've been using for 25 years. A counter-revolution to the revolution. It's in my books. It's in my vocabulary. We've talked about that repeatedly. And so they try to twist it. And so she does. Go ahead.
3: It is a revolution to turn the clock back. It is a revolution to take away the rights that we have worked so hard
1: to achieve. And which right are we trying to take away? I'm just curious. Which right are we trying to take away? See, we defend the Constitution, and they claim that's going backwards. And yet, they're the ones who wave it around with the First Amendment, and when they're in trouble, they claim due process, and it's been violated, and on and on and on. We have eternal truths. We're celebrating the 215th anniversary of the Declaration of Independence soon, right? What's that all about? That's about liberty. Go ahead.
3: The revolution that enables those who are in power right now to fire well-qualified black and women admirals and generals and military officers.
1: Who is firing well-qualified blacks and women? Who's doing that? I'm curious. That would be a crime. Not a crime. That would be a violation, I should say. Go ahead.
3: Right to be promoted, and they are not, because this particular counter-revolutionary crew in Washington right now doesn't want us to be a rainbow nation, doesn't want us to have the kind of vision of a country where we all have a place. So let's stay awake.
1: You know what? I can't stand. I don't want to listen to this anymore. I'm just not going to listen to this anymore. I can't stand her to begin with her BS. I can't stand it. So, we're going to take a commercial. I'll be right back.
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Anywhere. And you'll also be a proud partner with a wireless company that shares your values and was founded by a veteran himself, and that's Pure Talk. So I wouldn't waste any more time on this. We've talked about it a lot. Jump in with both feet. It's okay. I did it a long time ago. Dial #250 and say Mark Levin. That's #250. Say Mark Levin, and you'll switch in as little as 10 minutes. It's painless. If you want to keep your phone and phone number, you can. Again, dial #250 and say Mark Levin today. This guy, Grant Plattner, if he gets elected to a Senate, I give up. Honest to God. It used to be you were a neo-Nazi, you can't win. Used to be you did grotesque things in a public bathroom, you couldn't win. Right? Used to be you lied about you're cheating on your wife. Used to be you manhandled a woman. Yeah, that was enough. That's enough. Used to be when you trash-mouthed soldiers, including one that was shot four times. That's enough. This guy, yeah, he's a centipede of disaster, and yet the Democrats are behind him. They're pouring the billionaires are pouring millions of money. God knows how much money into this. So there's more. Maine Senate nominee Grant Plattner kept his hideous Nazi tattoo to remind himself, quote, that the U.S. was the evil bad guy overseas, unquote, according to an ex-girlfriend with whom he cheated on his fiance in 2021. There's so many ex-girlfriends with whom he cheated on his fiance, and they didn't even know he had a fiance or a wife. Now, that aside, that tells you he knew exactly what that tattoo was, which we all knew he knew, and that he's a serial liar about it. The left-wing streamer is not left-wing, is a commie, who spoke to the Post as the second woman to say that Planter knew about the fascist origin of his Totenkopf skull and crossbones tattoo, despite his claims that he didn't realize it was a Third Reich symbol until last fall. His assertions were backed up by texts reviewed by the Post that she'd sent to her mom in September 2025, a guy's cheating, you know, right up to his campaign, in which she blasted him for his Nazi tattoo, small d, and claims that he tarnished her reputation by using her to step out on his fiance. I don't doubt any of that. The woman also offered allegations Plattner cheated on a second partner before his current wife, and now ex-fiance who was engaged to around the same time. The guy's a dog. He's a pig on top of everything else. That's okay with the Democrat. We'll take dogs. We'll take pigs. We're the party of Ted Kennedy and Chappaquiddick. That didn't stop us. LBJ, endless affairs, even while he was president. JFK, same thing. Hate to say it. God bless his soul. It's just the truth. What about Bill Clinton, BJ? While they're president. That's right. A person who is a leftist. I immediately looked at him and asked him, is that a Totenkopf? And he told me he will hold his weight forever. Bravo sob story about how it was, but he decided to keep it as a reminder that the United States was that evil, the bad guy overseas. In other words, it had nothing to do with
any mental or emotional condition afterwards. He's a liar. And the woman spoke to the Post on the condition that her name would not be used. On Wednesday, the woman publicly shared screenshots of private messages where he described the Nazi tattoo. And the messages to her mother were dated September 26, 2025, before his tattoo was publicly known. Quote, better not take a peek at the Nazi tattoo on his chest, she wrote in another message to a pal. She also included a screenshot of an image of Plattner on a boat showing off oysters dated June 15, 2021 in Bar Harbor, Maine, not far from his hometown. Plattner told the woman, someone in his military leadership suggested the whole crew get the skull and crossbones tattoo because he was a military history buff, the woman said. So he knew exactly what he's doing. We knew he did. She said she met Plattner on Tinder and texted with him for months before dating him in 2021. Let's see here. When she moved to Maine for work, seems like he tailored his answer to me knowing my politics, since that's one of the reasons we matched on Tinder in the first place. Yeah, he's a real slimeball. The pair started talking. He probably cannot believe that he's the Democrat nominee for the Senate and that he might become a senator if the people are too stupid to vote for him. I've endorsed Susan Collins despite everything because this guy has to be defeated. Has to be defeated, or we have no standards left in this country. We're electing people with ties to a man who wanted to blow up the Twin Towers, the blind sheik, an Islamist. We're electing Islamists all over the country. We're electing Marxists all over the country. I mean, it's crazy. And it's all through the Democrat Party, not the Republican Party. The pair started talking in February 2021, started dating about mid-July 2021. The Post confirmed the woman had multiple posts on social media alluding to

0: same issues you're talking about at the kitchen table, we're talking about here. 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
2: In Croatia. Oh, no wonder they could never get the tattoo guy. To commemorate surviving Ramadi and his friends who were killed there. Look how this sick bastard uses military service, uses the men he served with. Look what he does. Look what he does. Grimm has also since covered up the tattoo. Unlike Susan Collins, he says, who refuses to take questions on her disastrous vote to confirm Brett Kavanaugh, gut rural hospitals, and supported every foreign war the last 30 years. What is she doing? He's trying to turn her into something she's not, right? She's a fairly liberal Republican. So she votes for the defense budget, and she voted to confirm Kavanaugh because of the lie. Look at this pig. He lies about his background, his cheating, his abuse of a woman, the tattoo, and then he attacks Susan Collins for voting for Kavanaugh. Why? Look how they tried to set up Kavanaugh. Now, this whistleblower told the Post she never wanted to come forward with her story, but became concerned by what she saw as Plattner's lying to the people of Maine about his tattoo and a pattern of behavior toward women. She saw in recent news reports he abused women just by the fact that he was sleeping around when he was engaged, sleeping around when he was married. He lied to them. He concealed it. And remember what he said even about rape. Effectively dismissed it. But that's when he was in a dark period. Now he's enlightened. She said she does not have her old text with Plattner because she deleted all his messages when she found out he was cheating. The woman underscored that Plattner was never violent, never did anything without her consent. Critically, she's not the first woman to have screenshots of private messages describing the tattoo before it became publicly known. See, the tattoo's important. You might, well, it's a tattoo, for God's sake. When you go out of your way to put a tattoo like that on your body, you're a neo-Nazi. That's what he's trying to conceal, that he was a neo-Nazi. You understand? The Power Hour is next. Hour 3 will take calls at the bottom of next hour. We'll be right back.

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2: From ABC News, I'm Dave Packer. The Trump administration has offered their most confident assessment yet that a deal with Iran might be happening very soon. ABC Chief Washington correspondent Jonathan Curl.
3: Both sides seem to agree on one thing. If Iran complies with the Memorandum of Understanding, it will be rewarded. Vice President J.D. Vance posting on social media, if the Islamic Republic of Iran meets its obligations, then economic benefits will flow to them. Possible rewards include $24 billion in frozen Iranian assets and relief from crushing U.S. sanctions. When Iran would get that money remains unclear.
2: Officials say at least 11 people have been shot, one fatally, in an active shooter situation earlier today in Midland, Texas. Midland Mayor Lori Blong.
4: Our thoughts and prayers are absolutely with the victims and with their families, with our first responders, with all of the medical staff.
2: The suspect was wanted for attempted murder, found dead at the scene. President Trump's name soon could be gone from the Kennedy Center. The judge 2 weeks ago gave the Trump administration until today to remove Donald Trump's name after concluding the name change and closure of the center was illegal.
5: But on the last day before their deadline, the Trump administration on Friday asked the judge who issued that order and a federal appeals court to give them more time, requests that were quickly denied. For now, Trump's name is still on the building, but surrounded by scaffolding.
2: ABC's Peter Haralambos. The Justice Department clearing the way for a merger between Paramount and Warner Brothers, two of the biggest media companies in the world. Travel trouble for Pope Leo in Spain when he wrapped up a week-long visit. The Pope forced to deplane in Tenerife earlier. The pilot reported the plane's engine failed to start after the Pope boarded. The King of Spain jumped in and offered up his private jet to help the Pope return home. And on Wall Street, the Dow up 353 points today. Same day as that SpaceX of IPO. 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
6: 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And I did. 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
8: 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Two great Life, Liberty, and Levin programs for you. Tomorrow night, General Jack Keane and Senator Rick Scott. Sunday, Senator John Fetterman and Nathan Sales, who was the State Department's Director of Counterterrorism. Just terrific. Great guests. And most of all, my monologues. Tomorrow night's monologue will be the most important monologue, or I call them opening statements, that I've ever given. Ever. This is very sick, what I'm going to tell you in the New York Post, but it's elsewhere as well. Despicable trolls post doctored photos. Ready? Showing them urinating on Austin Metcalf's grave. This is the young man who was stabbed in the heart by Carmelo Anthony, for which he was found guilty by a mixed-race jury that had Asians, that had Latinos, had women, as well as men. Ghoulish internet trolls are editing photos of themselves so they appear to be urinating on Austin Metcalf's grave. You know, what? Think about the family. This poor kid. He was not confrontational. He was not combative. You have this guy, Carmelo Anthony. First of all, he's coming to this game with a knife in his backpack, which was illegal. And he goes into the other team's tent, and he's asked politely to leave upwards of 15 times in a period of 4 or 5 minutes. And then Austin Metcalf just says to him, look, you really need to leave, and so forth and so on. He says, put your hands on me, and I'll show you what I'll do. So it doesn't shove him. He doesn't hurt him. Barely touches him. Not to challenge him, but in a very friendly way. Like, come on. Pulls out the knife and shoves it with all his might right into the center of his chest. And his last words were, I've been stabbed. Like he couldn't believe it. And he knew he was dying. And so the sympathy of these radicals is for Carmelo Anthony. He could have gotten 5 to 99 years. He got 35 years, which means he has to serve at least half. So when he's 30, 32, 33, he'll be eligible to be released. Austin Metcalf is dead. His life is gone in a second. He's no longer with us. A week ago he was. And his parents are suffering. His twin brother saw it happen right in front of his eyes. Numerous photos showing the despicable act surfaced on social media this week after 19-year-old Anthony was convicted on Tuesday of first-degree murder. And it took them 3 hours. In the 2025 stabbing, with some of the photos tagged with the likes of hashtag free Carmelo Anthony, hashtag Austin Metcalf, and even F'em. And I can't read all this other stuff, which is grotesque. But they show pictures of themselves leaking, if you will, on his headstone. Each of the photos showed the individual standing by what appeared to be 17-year-old Metcalf's grave, which featured photos of him and the caption, "Beloved son, brother, and warrior," as a stream of fake yellow urine flowed from their crotches and onto the tombstone. Who even thinks of this sick stuff? They appeared to be part of a wider movement that believes the prosecution was racist, claims stemming from the fact that he's black while his victim was white. Wouldn't it be the other way around? Isn't that the typical reason for these protests and violence if a white guy kills a black guy? Here, a black guy kills a white guy. The two high schoolers clashed at a Texas track meet April 2025 when Anthony was sitting in the tent of Metcalf's team and Metcalf asked him to leave. Anthony repeatedly refused before finally saying, "Touch me and find out." Metcalf then pushed him, but as I said, in a very gentle way, he whipped out his knife from his bag and plunged it into Metcalf's chest, killing him almost instantly. Anthony was quickly arrested and claimed self-defense, while supporters insisted prosecutors arguing otherwise were following a racist line of attack. Even the defense witnesses, one of them said yes, Carmelo was the aggressor. The witness that the defense called. And lawyers, former prosecutors, even defense counsel who watched the entirety of the trial for various television networks and cable networks and other media outlets, to a person, as I heard, said it was an open and shut case. That the defense attorneys didn't even have much to argue. Terrible. Compounding the issue was the racial makeup of the jury, which included white, Asian, and Hispanic people, but no black people. The case drew huge, but it wasn't all white, was it, like the reporters keep saying. But putting that aside, that crap aside, was it a legitimate verdict? And it absolutely was. The case drew huge crowds to the Texas courthouse where it was held, with factions clashing in explosive arguments over the race issue. They created a race issue. Anthony was 19. Metcalf was 17. He was found guilty of first-degree murder, landed him 35-year sentence. And that's the situation. These people who are doing this are disgusting, absolutely disgusting. They're barely human beings. Who does that to a deceased individual who was murdered? So you're not allowed to find him guilty? Is that it? Is that how this works? You're just not allowed to? If you want peace and tranquility in the community? Sick. Steve Hilton was with reporters yesterday. Boy, Steve-O, really, he muscled through that primary. And he came out the other end as the number two, victorious. Even though he had started out as the number one, they tried to steal the race from him, too. And by steal the race, what I mean is they've legalized the fraud that we talked about at some length. They legalized fraud. They have policies in place that ensure that only Democrats can win, except in this case, there were too many Democrats running, and Hilton muscled through. And he's a great candidate. Great, turns out. Here's what he says. Cut 14, go.
9: Well, it's very important that we find the waste in our government budgets, because they've doubled the budget in the state of California in the last 10 years nearly. We have the highest taxes in the country. One of the best ways of dealing with the affordability crisis, getting more money in people's pockets, is for the government to take less out in the first place. So how do you do that? You have to reduce spending. What's the priority for reducing spending? Cutting out the waste in the budget that is going to the wrong places, not to its intended purpose. So this whole story is going to be central, actually, to making our state Cal affordable, finding the places where the money is not going to where it should be going. And so it's a top priority for me. And that's the way we actually start to get taxes down in California.
8: Mm-hmm. It's a good thing. He's talking about all the fraud under Newsom, of course, which is massive. We've had Chris Rufo on the program, who's explained this on two occasions. We'll be right back.
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11: Yes, enough.

0: And I love this guy, Dana White. He just does what he's much like Trump in this sense. They do what they feel they need to do. The lawsuits, the attacks, the this or that, they just plow ahead. And what comes might come. You have a lawsuit that tried to block the UFC fight Sunday. You have a lawsuit trying to block everything Trump wants to do. He's trying to improve the city, trying to beautify it, getting behind refurbishing things. He's trying to really make the White House much more useful in terms of modern needs and so forth, and they just keep attacking him. He takes monuments that are filthy. He's cleaning them up. This is a man who has a touch for design, a touch for architecture, a tremendous developer. And we should really be appreciating what he is doing to Washington, D.C. Whether it's addressing crime and whether it is cleaning up the city. He got rid of all the homeless tents. They were all over the place. He said, get rid of them. Got rid of them. Clean them out. People were afraid to go near these tents. And they were, one of them was in front of one of the most swanky hotels in the city, but people weren't going because of this. He said, just get rid of them. Move them out of there. Dana White's very similar. Here he is with reporters yesterday. Cut 17. Go.
1: It's impossible to make some people not believe that it's political. You know, it's the 250th birthday of America. The fact that we even get to do, I was just telling, did a podcast this morning. In my hotel, there's a Washington magazine of all the events that are going on from now till 4th of July in Washington, celebrating, you know, the 250th birthday of America. I wonder how many people are going to, you know, try to sue any of those or, you know, say that those things shouldn't happen. You know, it is what it is. About any of this stuff, we're gonna put on an incredible event that literally will never be matched. What we're gonna do on Sunday.
0: See, I love these guys. They just plow ahead, don't they, Mr. Producer? And the Democrats and the left—these are sick, sick people. They're trying to sabotage everything. Whether it's the festival that he was trying to create. Whether it was the concert that he was trying to create, whatever it is, he's trying to celebrate the 250th birthday of our Declaration of Independence. And most of the people who are doing these things don't even believe in this country or independence or the Declaration. We've had a huge demographic shift in this country, not just based on physical characteristics, not just based on where people are coming from, but a psychological shift. We have more people in this country who hate this country than ever before. I really believe that. Many of them have been imported into this country. Many of them are homegrown and have gone through an educational system with the most radical unions in the country, the AFT and the NEA, the most radical faculty anywhere on the face of the earth in our colleges and universities. Funded by Qatar, funded by Hamas, which is funded by Qatar, funded by Communist China, funded by Russia. I mean, we've got serious issues here, folks. They're very serious issues as a result of what's taking place. So we can't even celebrate our country without this kind of crap going on. And it's really annoying. It's worse than annoying. It's going to kill the country in the end. That's what it'll do. Now, The Atlantic, which is a fairly left-wing magazine, they have awakened to something that we've been talking about year after year after year after year. By Martha Gimbel, Americans are already paying dearly for the national debt. Well, do tell us. Fiscal hawks like to drum up interest in the national debt by making the astronomical numbers more tangible. The United States owes $31.6 trillion to public creditors. We owe a hell of a lot more than that, but I'll play along. That's more than $290,000 for each household, and you could spend $1 million every day for almost 86,000 years before having to borrow more. But no one seems to care. No one really cares. Talking about how many times all the dollars laid end to end would go around the moon and back, 6,000 as it happens. Just not going to get people to think differently about the national debt. What should matter is that the consequences of this debt are not off in the future, but already here. The government's deficits have saddled many American families with higher costs, largely from rising interest rates. The Budget Lab, the Policy Research Center at Yale, she says, where I'm the executive director, recently estimated that congressional spending decisions since 2015 have raised Treasury yields by almost a full percentage point, which affects what American households pay to borrow. For someone taking out a 30-year mortgage at last year's median home price, this rise in long-term interest rates has increased their borrowing costs by about $2,500 a year, or roughly $76,000 over the life of the loan. The problem is not just for Americans who are lucky enough to buy a home. The bloated government budgets and waning federal revenues of the past decade are driving up costs across the board. Compare with a world in which these fiscal policy changes did not take place. The annual borrowing costs on a typical auto loan are now up by $120 and about $770 on a typical small business loan. Credit card borrowing rates are also hovering near record highs. And although affordability has become a watchword for politicians who understand that rising prices hurt American families, lawmakers seem to have forgotten that reducing federal deficits would help bring down prices. Yeah, Mondami, bringing down city spending. City spending would help American families in the city of New York. In the 1990s, Congress and the White House prioritized bringing deficits down by both cutting spending and raising revenue, moves that lowered borrowing costs for American families by 0.6 percentage points. But few lawmakers seem to be suggesting the spending cuts and tax increases necessary to lower costs. I don't believe in these tax increases. We got to grow the economy. We have to grow the economy. And they have enough money. They have enough taxes. Elon Musk and Doge and others have already demonstrated that this kind of the waste and the abuse of our dollars is just beyond belief. It's crazy. Much of the big legislation of the past decade, and then of course you attack Trump, but that's not much of the reason for what's going on. We're on a trajectory here and we can't get off. We're on a hamster wheel, if you prefer, and we can't get off. I wrote about this many years ago in the Liberty Amendments, that there's some steps we can take to get it under control slowly but surely, but it's going to have to come from the states and forced upon Congress. That's called Convention of States. None of the woke right neo-fascists, none of the isolationists, none of these buffoons who claim to be conservatives, or maybe not anymore, even know what the hell I'm talking about and never discuss it. I'll be right back.

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1: All right, let's jump into the calls here, please. Let's go to Ann, Grand Blanc, Michigan, Sirius XM Satellite. How are you, Ann?
2: Hi, I'm good, Mark.
1: Go for it.
2: I'm really good. Okay. Why I called. All right. I listened to your show for years, and I've heard you make the comments about Detroit and the DeBornistan and Henry Ford and all that. And I've lived in Michigan all my, I'm 66. I've lived in Michigan all my life. I grew up in Flint. I've lived in Grand Blanc for 30 years. So 36 years in one town is 30 in the other. Mm-hmm. And back in junior high school, okay, I'm going to say I don't know what they're teaching out in New York and California, everybody else, but in Michigan and around this area, you hear about Flint history, Detroit history, all that. Mm-hmm. Henry Ford was a big anti-Semite. Mm-hmm. His beliefs were, if you draw in Arab peoples, you will drive Jewish people away. They will not want to come to the area. And about his, what did he distribute? His protocols of the Elders of Zion that got in trouble with federal government. He was, I believe he was the only person mentioned by name in Mein Kampf. He was a hero of Hitler. And that one I learned later of that. But the man was...
1: No, I've never heard that before, but that's all right. Go ahead.
2: That and the Protocols of Elders of Zion. He wrote a book, and I haven't read this book. This is something that I heard later. The International Jew, which I believe was not a very pleasant book to read. I'm just going to go by that one.
1: All right, but let's slow down a second. So what you're saying is that he encouraged Arabs to settle in Dearborn, Michigan, which was what? A headquarters of Ford, right?
2: Right, where he's from. And if you bring them in, Jewish people will not want to be here.
1: Right.
2: He was using them as a deterrent.
1: All right, I got it. Thank you very much. Well, I think it worked. And now it's spreading all over the place, I guess. But thank you. That's Ann, longtime listener. We always appreciate it. Let's go to Vicky, North Tonawanda, New York, on the Mark Levin app. How are you?
3: All right, thank you. I don't have any hope for Iran to have a representative government because I've read a lot of the progressives in Iran, and they claim their ilk go back to the overthrow of the Shah, and they call it the Iranian Revolution. And the imams weren't that embedded in Iran at that time, so maybe they're right. Maybe, you know, that political class are the ones that achieved that. The other part of it is...
1: Hold on, I'm not understanding you. Can you go through that again slowly?
3: Yeah, the Iranian people have many citizens that call themselves progressives and claim that they were part...
1: Well, I haven't seen a lot of... Honestly, I'm not familiar with a lot of Iranians calling themselves progressives.
3: Well, I've read what they have written. I have...
1: What Iranian citizens have written, calling themselves progressives?
3: Yes.
1: No, that's so, not correct.
3: Okay, then they weren't. They were lying. But the other
1: who was
3: the other
1: lying?
3: The people who call themselves progressives. Maybe it means different things when you translate it. You know, Farsi.
1: Online, but you can't take anything online and then make a general statement about it because that a lot of that's BS online. What I see online, if you want to talk about online, is a lot of patriotic American Iranians who are talking about this temporary installing of the Shah's son, who has said he would for 100 days be a transition figure and then they could move towards some kind of a representative republic. That's what I've seen and that's what I've heard from him.
3: I don't have a lot of confidence in it, but certainly pray about it.
1: But it doesn't matter if we have a lot of confidence in it. Right now, they're living under one of the most horrific regimes in human history.
3: But we do not have the resources.
1: All right, thanks for your call. All right, I got it. They don't have the resources. They don't have this. They don't have that. Folks, let me tell you something. I know a lot about the American Revolution. They didn't have debates about resources and progressivism and all the rest of it. They wanted to rid themselves of tyranny. They wanted a representative republic. That doesn't mean that'll happen in Iran. It doesn't mean it'll happen in Kansas. It doesn't mean anything. The point is these people are being brutalized. that government is brutalizing them. And in addition to that, that government wants to blow us, you and me, off the face of the earth. So we have a common interest. I'm not interested in white paper debates. I'm just not. We can have those on other matters. This is a simple matter between good and evil to me. I'm being honest. Let's go to Randy Waterville. I think that's how you pronounce it. New York, the great WGD. How do you pronounce that?
4: It's Waterville.
1: I was close.
4: It's a Dutch word. It's home to U.S. Army arsenal.
1: All right.
4: Let's put it on the map. But what I wanted to get to you is back you up with exactly what you said about the Islamification of cities. This is another city that's going that same direction.
1: Your town?
4: What was that, sir?
1: Your town? Your town is?
4: Yes, sir. Yep.
1: Mm-hmm.
4: Yes, sir. I have neighbors that over the past few years have come from Afghanistan, most of them. I have a neighbor on one side that's Afghanistan, and then they bought a house on my other side, so I'm actually between two Afghanistan groups. There's another house down at the end of the block. The former Presbyterian church that's around the corner closed down, and that is now a mosque.
1: Mm-hmm.
4: When I go to my doctor, most of the patients to the doctor next door usually are wearing burqas.
1: Where's this town?
4: It is about 6 miles north of Albany, the capital.
1: Mm-hmm. Mm-hmm. Wow. It's a little town.
4: Following the same prototype as Dearborn and Hamtramck in Michigan. Same prototype.
1: Mm-hmm. Patterson, New Jersey. It's another one. We can go right down the list. Plano, Texas. Yeah.
4: And you're
1: all right.
4: 100% right because this is an apathetic voting bloc. All Democrat. Very few turnout here for the people. And, of course, 95% turnout for the Muslims.
1: Yeah, well, the imams are pushing them out, putting them to the poll. Almost 100% of their members are voting, 90-some percent. This is what they did in New York. This is what they do in Dearborn and other places, and this is what they're doing all over the country. Thank you for your call, my friend. That's all I have to say. I'm going to be straight with you folks. I talk about protecting your liberty, your family, your future. And right now, I think one of the smartest moves you can make is diversify. And I'm not kidding. The sooner the better for your financial future. And that includes gold and silver. Gold just had a little bit of a pullback. Now, you know what that means? It means you have a little window, a real opportunity to get at lower prices before the next move up. As a matter of fact, it's already starting to move, to be perfectly honest with you. I check it every day. And I believe that move is coming quickly and will be significant. So the fundamentals haven't changed. Washington keeps spending. You just heard that report I read to you. And the value of the dollar will go down and keeps going down. Gold keeps doing what it's always done, holding its value even during risky and shaky periods. And that's why I trust monetary gold. Now, why do I trust monetary gold? First of all, I know them. And secondly, they've been there for 26 years, no fly-by-night organization. And monetary gold has been the gold standard for helping Americans own gold and silver, particularly when it comes to your pensions, 401ks, IRAs, things of that sort, your retirement accounts. 5 stars from the Better Business Bureau, 5 stars from Consumer Affairs, and you can read the reviews yourself. 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

0: right. Much of the world stays silent. Pastor John Hagee's been a steadfast voice for Israel for decades. He started an organization, Christians United for Israel, more than a quarter century ago. It's got 11 million members. He knows, he believes, he preaches the connection between Judaism and Christianity and the Judeo-Christian belief system. He is a Christian Zionist. A Christian Zionist. And he is a wonderful man, an evangelical Christian. Is one of the largest congregations in the country in San Antonio, Texas, Cornerstone Church. It's been my honor, my wife's honor, to speak there, to spend several days with them and at the church and to see the things that they do. And of course, they're very proud of their ministry, and they should be. They do so many things for so many people. So many things for so many people. In his important new book, God's Prophetic Clock, Pastor Hagee lays out the clear biblical timeline we're watching unfold right in front of our eyes. The book tells you Israel was reborn in a single day in 1948, just as the prophet said. Jerusalem reunited under Jewish control in 1967. Nations of the earth turning against the Jewish people. These are not random events. They are signs from Scripture that we're approaching a critical hour. The clock is ticking. The dangers to Israel and to freedom are intensifying. Our children and grandchildren, our children and grandchildren are counting on us to understand what's happening. This book from Hagee Ministries will open your eyes and strengthen your faith. So please get a copy of God's Prophetic Clock. 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You won't regret it. All right, let us go to Larry, Roberts, Illinois, the great WRPW. Larry, go right ahead, please.
1: Mark, I have two things to thank you for before I get into my point. I think you have the best bumper music of anybody. Wow, and number two, I think you are the best guy for supporting John Hagee Ministries. It's a wonderful thing.
0: Thank you.
1: Now,
0: he's
1: my
0: great.
1: Point is about Israel. And yeah. I wish Trump would look right at Iran and Hezbollah and say, look, you guys have no cards. Israel has the right to defend itself. Israel has responded to violence with violence. And if you guys don't want to play the game that way, this is over. We are going to eliminate you from the game. Mm-hmm. Because, I mean, he was able to say that to Vladimir Zelensky. You have no cards. I wish he would tell Iran, you have no cards. Do not throw Hezbollah out here. And we are behind
0: Do me a favor, because we're going to come to a hard break here. Do me a favor. Watch tomorrow night's Life, Liberty, and Levin on Fox, 8 p.m. Eastern. Watch and listen to my opening statement, please. And I'm asking the whole country to do this. And our two great guests as well, General Jack Keane and Senator Rick Scott. But this opening, I think, is one of the most important I've ever done. And I really want it to resonate with as many patriots, American patriots, as is possible. And I think what I would like to do is, if you all listen to it, we can discuss it next week on radio as well. But I really want to thank you, Larry. Beautiful call. You're 100% right. And we got to make sure Hezbollah is not included in any deal and that Israel has the right to defend itself. Thank you, sir. Every Friday, in your honor, Ray Charles in America. Here we go.

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0: 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Well, the week is officially over, and the weekend begins right now. We salute our armed forces, police officers, firefighters, emergency personnel, ICE, our truckers. And we remember and support our friends in Ukraine and Israel and Persia. And you, the American people, thank God for you. Good night, Spritey and Griffey and Pepsi and Smokey. Good night, Zelda and Gigi. Good night, Indy and Patton and Rory. Good night, Marty and little Barney. Good night, Dad and Mom. We're holding down the fort. Good night, Leo and Joe and Bernard. Good night, Eric. Good night, Teddy. And good night, Lou and all the other great patriots who've passed. Don't forget, tomorrow night on Fox, 8 p.m. Eastern, please set your recorder. And we will see you tomorrow night, Sunday night, and Monday. Have a great weekend.
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6: From ABC News, I'm Dave Packer. The Trump administration announcing that the U.S. and Iran are closer to a deal than ever before. Even Iran's foreign minister acknowledging that. But the agreement appears to be more of a deal to start negotiating. However, retired vice admiral and former deputy commander of U.S. Central Command Robert Harwood points out this prelude to a deal appears to be in Iran's best interest.
7: I think the economic embargo, the oil commerce has dried up. All of that is driving Iran to a point where they need to capitulate.

0: It's inevitable in my mind.
1: One person killed when a large tent collapsed at a Virginia church's outdoor service Friday. Multiple people injured. It happened as heavy rain, lightning, and strong winds tore through the western part of the state. ABC meteorologist Lee Goldberg says that same storm that caused the tornado outbreak in the Midwest Thursday, and there are more storms on the way for Saturday.
2: Comes in two rounds in Kansas and Missouri. One in the morning, another round in the evening. That's a level 3 out of 5 risk for Kansas City.
1: We're learning about a special arrangement the Trump administration coordinated with the UFC, and it goes beyond Sunday's planned fight on the White House South Lawn on President Trump's 80th birthday.
3: The UFC insists they're footing the bill, which already tops $60 million. But this is a massive marketing opportunity. Corporate sponsorships prominently displayed around the cage. And taxpayer money will be spent on Super Bowl-level security handled by the Secret Service.
1: ABC Chief White House Correspondent Mary Bruce. Also on the president's birthday, his name coming down off the Kennedy Center. The administration lost a last-minute appeal to keep the name up. The original court order stated that a name change requires an act of Congress.
4: For context here, Trump was planning on closing down the Kennedy Center for about 2 years, pouring about $250 million into improving the center overall. Trump has now basically said that if his name's not on it, that renovation's not happening.
1: That's ABC's Peter Haralambos. You're listening to ABC News.
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1: It's been 10 years since 49 people were killed in the Pulse nightclub shooting in Orlando, Florida. The LGBTQ-friendly club targeted in the middle of Pride Month by an ISIS-inspired gunman. Mike Napolitano, a SWAT officer who was wounded by the gunman that night, spoke to our TV affiliate in Orlando, WFTV, about responding to the tragedy.
7: We heard him put the call out for an active shooter, and you could hear the shooting, I'm pretty sure, over the radio.
1: Some travel troubles for Pope Leo on his way home from Spain. ABC's Marcus Moore.
8: A remarkable chain of events here in Tenerife. The Pope, Vatican officials, and members of the Vatican press corps all getting ready to take off today after the Pope's 7-day tour of Spain. But after the plane sat on the tarmac for quite some time, the pilot came onto the loudspeaker and said he apologized and said that unfortunately there was an issue with the plane.
1: The solution? A ride home on a private plane on loan from the King of Spain. A big step for the Paramount Skydance team as the Department of Justice signs off on their acquisition of Warner Brothers Discovery, saying that the $111 billion mega deal is not likely to result in harm to competition or American consumers. The approval comes following an 8-month-long investigation by the DOJ. Dave Packer, ABC News.
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11: Five, almost 6 minutes past the hour of 10 o'clock on Supertalk 99.7. I'm Brian Wilson in for Chris Hand on this, the 12th day of June. Friday, that's right. Get it ready for a nice weekend. Enjoy your time. We're doing all kinds of news and information you can use here this morning. Just a programming note, I'll be in here today. Chris returns on Monday. However, next week, I'll be filling in for Dan Mandis Monday, Tuesday, Wednesday, and Thursday of next week. Dan taking some well-deserved vacation time. And I'll be with you all next week. So much going on. Glad to have a microphone. Glad to have your ear. these data centers, the data on the data centers are not good. You know, these data centers, look, I don't have a problem to some degree. I have some concerns. Let's put it this way. I have some concerns about AI. I think that if we're not careful, it can get away from us and we need to be careful. But I also see the benefits. I mean, I'll give you an example of something that is very positive about AI. Its ability to do analyses in the medical world of people. You put in all of your complaints. You take all the medicine that you're putting in there. You let the AI work on it. And it comes up with diagnoses sometimes that doctors might have missed. It's no substitution for a doctor, but it's a nice tool for the doctor to consult, to give him ideas of things that he might want to consider, might want to explore, tests that might want to be run. I mean, that in itself, it will save lives. AI is going to drive our cars. AI is already changing the world. And they say that, and remember when we went through the whole thing in schools and we were these Texas Instrument calculators that were like $100 to buy one. I remember I saved to get my calculator, you know, and you know, well, should we let kids use calculators in school? They're not always going to have a calculator in their pocket, but of course we do. And I sort of think AI is like it was back then. A lot of people thought maybe we should keep it out of the classroom. I think it can be an amazing tool. I know this. If I have any serious question that I want research done on, one of the first things I do is I go to AI and I do a little research and say, you know, give me some ideas about this. It doesn't mean that I am going to blindly repeat everything that AI shows me, But it sometimes makes connections that I might not have made, and I find it to be a nice backstop when you're doing research to have, you know, Grok and ChatGPT take a run at some of the things you're trying to figure out, and sometimes it really opens your eyes. Sometimes it can be a real wonderful tool. So I don't have a problem with AI. I do concern about if it ever gets loose and decides that it, you know, it knows better than us, I think we've got a problem. But the problem, one of the problems that comes with AI is that it eats up a lot of data. You need these incredibly powerful data centers. And they are, well, here's the thing about data centers. They've been around forever, but they're becoming more controversial because they're building so many of them in communities right now to handle the load of AI. And a lot of people don't want them in their backyard because they burn a lot of electricity. They use a lot of water. They make noise. And here's the case that is emblematic of all of that. The battles that are going to be taking place is happening right here in our own backyard in Nashville, where they want to build a data center over near the Nashville Zoo. Unprecedented crowd packed Metro Nashville's Planning Commission, according to the Tennessean. As hundreds of residents turned out to oppose data centers, many galvanized by a controversial project next to the Nashville Zoo. Hundreds. Speaker after speaker urged city leaders to slow the industry's expansion, adopt stronger regulations, and stop a proposed South Nashville data center next to the zoo that critics say is far larger than originally disclosed. Resident Grace Renshaw expressed concern about the noise impact on animals in the zoo. Data centers never sleep. The noise is constant. More data centers would mean another mile in the quest to make Nashville as unlivable as possible for permanent residents. Well, if you want to, you know, look, I sort of can agree that although I'm not against data centers per se, maybe we ought to rethink where we put them. Anybody who's planning a data center and decides that they're going to put it right next to a school or a zoo, I think you know, you have to ask them, you know, were they actually thinking this through? You know, why would you want to do that? But so I'm not against the idea of data centers per se, but here's what I am concerned about. We need them. It is inevitable that we're going to have AI, and so you're going to have to build these data centers. So I would simply say build them in other places, but here's the problem. I guarantee you, if somebody was going to build a data center right outside of bucolic Watertown, there would be a hue and cry. Not in my backyard. You got to do it. You got to do it in Williamson County. Hue and cry. You know those folks are not going to stand for it. So where do they go? I think they should go to very remote areas, but there is a reason to have them in certain places and to spread this out all over the country. I remember it's probably about maybe now it's been 10 years ago. I was driving through the wild remotes of Wyoming. I mean, I was out in the middle of nowhere and driving. I'd never been to Wyoming, and it is just the most remote, amazing country. Nothing for miles and miles and miles and miles. And I come up over a slight rise, and there is a big steaming factory. I mean, there is steam coming off of this thing, and it is acre after acre after acre after acre of buildings. And I turned to my guide. I said, what's this? Well, that's where your pictures are posted. If you post your pictures on and put them in the cloud, that's where they are. They live in that building. And apparently there are other places like this. I mean, this is nothing new. This has been going on for a while. But the need to support these very intensive AI queries requires that we need a lot more data centers. Now, I'm concerned about one other thing, and that is, what happens if you've got a big data center that pulls down, you know, gigawatts of power, terawatts of power, and all of a sudden we get into a situation like a huge heat wave, and they say, look, you need to be careful. We can have brownouts. Does the power get routed to the people to run their air conditioning systems, or does it get routed to the data centers? If you find yourself that, you know, you need a lot of water, apparently these data centers, you know, and I'll get some details here in a minute, they gobble up a lot of water to cool these things. I mean, every query, I've read some things that if you do a sophisticated query on your computer, you've basically, you know, used up a liter of water. So, you know, I mean, they gobble the water unbelievably to keep them cool, and a lot of it evaporates. So if we have a shortage of water and a big drought, does the water get routed to people, or does it get routed to the data centers? In other words, I don't think that people should suffer if you're going to have a data center. But if you have a data center that gobbles up a lot of electricity, and now all of a sudden electricity is more scarce when you use a lot of something, and there's a big demand for something, guess what? The price generally goes up. Are we going to have higher electric bills to support the data centers? These are really valid questions, absolutely valid questions that we need to resolve in a big way. Then there's this story I found on WSMV's website. Very interesting. It's about 10 pages long. I won't be able to get to all of it, but I think it's very interesting. The U.S. leads the world in data centers by a huge number, and I'll get into some of these numbers in just a moment. But nearly half of the new ones are headed to the south, the southern part of this country. Here's what to know. As data centers continue to emerge in Tennessee, here's your guide on what they are, where they are, and why they continue to be a major attacking point. Data centers continue to pop up. One area that accounts for nearly half of the thousands of planned construction, the South. Thousands of data centers already exist in the U.S., although the exact number differs among researchers. According to researchers at Statista, the U.S. leads the world in the overall number with nearly 4,200 data centers as of April 14th of this year. The 4,200 in America. The second highest number is the UK. They have 515. China ranks fourth with 369. So we are far and away the leaders in all this stuff, and we need to maintain that leadership. Pew Research found that the U.S. has more than 3,000 operational data centers with more than 1,500 in various stages of development. What is a data center? Here we go. They are essentially massive warehouses filled with rows and rows of computer servers that require both power and water to operate. What's different now is the development of artificial intelligence technology. There's been a huge boom in data center development. The World Resources Institute describes these facilities as the physical infrastructure of the Internet. Data centers traditionally used to manage basic traffic Internet. They're used everything from Internet traffic to healthcare data storage to entertainment. I mean, if you are streaming this program, you are using a data center. If you stream something on Netflix, you are using a data center. Everything that you do. But now with these high demand need for support artificial intelligence, they need more of them. 90% of the data centers that already operate are in urban areas. More than 1,500 planned data centers nationwide, some two-thirds, 67%, will be in rural areas. They also found that 39% of planned data centers will be located in counties that don't have such facilities. Three-quarters of the new developments are set for two regions, the Midwest and the South, with the South accounting for nearly half of all new construction. So they're going to be popping up everywhere, and it's going to be a story for us. There's just no doubt about it, because everybody's going to be nimby, nimby, nimby, nimby, not in my backyard. Then I want to get to this, pull this over. This is, like I say, it's 10 pages. How much energy do data centers use? As a whole, they account for 4% of total U.S. energy consumption by 2023. That is expected to rise to 9%. Now, you may say, well, that's not much. Well, when you try to add 9% to an already maxed out grid, it is something. Energy and water consumption greatly differ between facilities. So if you have an average-sized data center, listen to this. The size of these centers could range between 20,000 and 100,000 square feet, require 100 megawatts of power. They typically have between 2,000 and 5,000 servers. If data centers were a country, the level of electricity would rank it 11th globally. On current trajectories, data center electricity demand could double to 945 terawatts of hours by 2030, nearly triple the combined annual electricity use of Pakistan, Bangladesh, Nigeria, and together home to more than 650 million people. Here's the water quote. This is how much water these things use. World Resources Institute reports that mid-sized facilities could require 300,000 gallons of water every day. That's for one mid-sized facility. 300,000 gallons of water a day, with larger facilities requiring as much as 5 million gallons of water a day. Recent estimates project that by 2028, AI-related data centers in the U.S. could require up to 32 billion gallons of water annually. This is enough to support roughly 360,000 households' indoor water use. Well, that's a major city in America, 360,000 people. And then there's some concern about pollution. In Memphis, where Elon Musk's XAI Colossus data center implemented more than two dozen natural gas turbines on its property, where they say put these big gas turbines, basically jet engines, that run generators to support them. There are concerns that on-site gas power and the diesel-fueled backup generators may facilitate, many facilities can have contribute to air pollution and worsen air quality. So, I mean, look, anybody who's against them is going to find a reason that they don't want one in their backyard. I was thinking in some communities, not high population centers, they may look at it and say, well, that brings jobs to us. That's a good thing. Let's develop those. But I have a feeling that a lot of them are going to be very, very controversial as we learn more about the amounts of electricity they require, the amount of water they require, and what comes when you put one of these big data centers. I am not against data centers, and I'm not completely against AI. I have some concerns. But at the end of the day, we're going to have to figure this one out. And I think it's become a big story for us because, as you heard, about half of the new construction of data centers is going to happen in the South. And as I checked last time, Tennessee is in the South. They're going to be in our backyard. We just got to figure out which backyard they're going to be in. 21 minutes now past the hour of 10 o'clock on Supertalk 99.7 WTN.
10: How did I lose weight? And I did. Lean, right here. I did. I love this stuff. Listen, Brickhouse Nutrition been with me for a long time. So chatting with Miles, I'm up at like 235. True story, I never minded being 235, but you know what minded? 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
14: Hey, it's Chris Hand. 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And every evening, we rewind the show to bring you the best moments from today's episode. Enjoy.
11: Hey, Ken Weaver, how are you, buddy?
15: I'm doing all right there, Brother Brian. How about yourself, man?
11: Yeah, Joan Jones has now moved out of the newsroom. Ken Weaver has moved in for the rest of the day, and we'll be bringing you the news through all the way till the end of Matt Murphy's show this afternoon. I'm doing very well. I am, you know, remember when we had the ice storm?
15: Yes.
11: You remember it, right?
15: Oh,
11: everybody,
15: yeah.
11: Everybody said, you know, it was universally reported. Well, it wouldn't have been near as bad if NES had done more tree trimming.
15: Right.
11: Remember?
15: They said
11: if they had trimmed the trees the way they were supposed to be trimming the trees, we wouldn't have had, you know, 2 weeks without power.
15: Right.
11: And we all thought, well, that's right. We need to start trimming the trees. And as I predicted, when we started trimming the trees, all of a sudden now you have this hue and cry. Oh, you made my tree look ugly.
15: That's right.
11: My question is, why in the heck did you ever have a tree under a power line to begin with?
15: Bingo.
11: How did that happen? Who allowed that to happen? And you know, honestly, it's not the fault of a lot of homeowners, because builders do this to homeowners. They build a new house and they put in some trees, and they don't, you know, I look at, why are you planting a tree there? It's right under the power lines. Eventually, this is going to be a problem.
15: Going to be an issue.
11: Yeah. And so now apparently people are complaining that, you're trimming the trees too much. Well, which is it? Do you want to have electricity when we have an ice storm? Or do you want to have a perfectly, you know, fine looking tree? I mean, I understand they look goofy, but my question is, they wouldn't need to trim them if you had not planted them directly under the power lines.
15: Bingo.
11: I mean,
15: you can't win for losing, man.
11: You can't. I mean, you know, look, you know, we have to make a call here. I'm in favor of trimming the trees.
15: Yes, sir.
11: I'm in favor of cutting a lot of these trees down. Put them somewhere else, but just don't put them under power lines.
15: Right.
11: I don't understand how this is so simple. Don't plant trees under power lines. And there's one other tree rule that I have.
15: What's that, brother?
11: And it's too late for me, but save yourself. Do not plant Bradford pear trees on your property. Oh, man, I hate these trash trees so much, so much.
15: What are you going to do about them, Brother Brian?
11: No, I mean, nothing, because I tell you, I got about 10 of them on my property. You know, they were planted about 20 years ago, about 25 years ago. New builders were planting them like crazy, because the word was, well, plant you some Bradford pears. They grow really quick and they'll be big before you know it.
15: Yeah.
11: Because nobody likes to look at little scrawny trees, right?
15: Right.
11: So, but as we did it, we come to find out they're not a very good tree. The limbs break off pretty easily. They drop stuff. They smell bad. There's not a thing really desirable about the tree, except that, you know, you can get some shade out of them. But, you know, don't, you know, save yourself. Don't plant any Bradford pears.
15: Yeah, you can get some shade off of them as long as you hold your nose.
11: That's right. I took two of them down, and it was expensive. I will tell you.
15: I won't
11: go into how much, but it cost me an arm and a leg to get those two trees cut down.
15: Yes, that is.
11: They were in areas where they were starting to rub against the house and that kind of stuff. You know?
15: Yes.
11: Yeah. Again, I don't know what they were thinking when they planted them. I don't like them. I wish I could do something about them. But I got across the street, the utility company came in, and we've got a bunch of Bradford pears across the street, not on my property, that are growing underneath a power line.
15: There we go.
11: And they went in and they cut them and they look goofy. And what are you going to do?
15: Yeah.
11: You know, I want them cut. I want them trimmed. I don't want my electricity to go out.
15: Just take them out. They just need to take them out.
11: Well, the only thing it takes is a lot of money.
15: Yes.
11: And on that note,
15: isn't it always back to that?
11: I'll tell you somebody who's always good at money, and that's Ken Weaver. And it's time for Ken Weaver in the News on Super Talk 99.7 WTN. Brian Wilson in for Chris Hand.
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11: It is 37 minutes past the hour of 10 o'clock on Super Talk 99.7. Brian Wilson in for Chris Hand on the Chris Hand Show. We are watching the situation with regard to Iran. The president says we're near a deal. The Iranians say, well, no deal yet. Looks like that maybe something could be signed this weekend. But we have heard that before. You know, we have heard this kind of noise before, and it always seems to happen on a Thursday or a Friday as we're heading into the weekend. I don't know. Maybe we get it signed this weekend. I hope we do. But, you know, one way or the other, we got very, very close to having another round of kinetic action aimed at Iran. And that got, you know, yesterday we were talking about maybe taking over Karg Island. And today we're talking about how there may be a deal. Gas prices coming down, cost of oil coming down. The markets are just through the roof today. I mean, last time, 429 points in the green today, the Dow is. So whatever is going on, the markets and the economy seem to like it. Let's take you down, if we could, to the swamp. We're going to go swampalicious here on you. A lot of things happen in the swamp, and as you know, I worked in the the D.C. area for some 31 godforsaken years before I escaped. I wasn't born here in Tennessee, but I got here as quickly as I possibly can. And while I was there, you know, I learned how to speak Swampese, and so I speak Swamp. I can interpret this stuff for you. Not interpret, I can interpret it for you. There was a heck of a thing that happened yesterday. Somebody, I don't know how you want to put it, vandalized the National Mall, and somehow they were in the process of carving in the old 8647 markings into the mall so it could be seen, you know, as you were in the Washington Monument, looking down on the mall, you could see it. U.S. Park Police, according to the Epoch Times, U.S. Park Police and federal officials opened an investigation Thursday after sizable markings resembling 8647 were etched into the lawn of the National Mall. The incident occurred amid preparations for a major event celebrating the nation's 250th anniversary of independence. A Reuters photographer witnessed the markings from atop the National Monument before authorities, including members of the National Guard, arrived on the scene near the World War II Memorial. The numbers formed by discolored or brown grass against the surrounding grass appeared to be massive. I can only imagine they sprayed like a desiccant, or not a desiccant, how about, you know, like some kind of weed killer or grass killer, Roundup, something like that, right? I think that's probably what they did. They called it deranged vandalism, the Interior Department does. Any threat against the president taken very seriously, because it is also a threat against the president. U.S. Park Police said the cause of the grass discoloration has yet to be determined. Samples have been taken for testing as part of the continuing investigation. The latest episode follows, of course, a previous high-profile case, the indictment of former FBI Director James Comey on charges related to social media posts in 2025 featuring seashells arranged to spell out 8647. So this has been done before, something like this. I when I heard this story, so somebody went out there and sprayed something in a way that nobody picked up on. I mean, we don't have any pictures of who did it, apparently, but they sprayed 8647 in a very methodical way into the grass, and the grass yellowed, and it's going to be there until they dig it up and replace it with new sod. It's going to be there. And even if you replace it with the new sod, then the new sod will spell out 8640. I don't know how you solve this problem. It's going to take a little while to get it back to normal. But the bottom line here is I look at this and I go, you know, has this been done before? And I remembered something, and I was able to look it up. One of the greatest pranks in college football history. Ken Weaver, you will really love this if you're listening. The SMU Mustang Band playing at TCU, Texas Christian University, you know, and at the end of the Mustang show, the show band, when they would do their halftime show, they would end in the formation of what they called the Diamond M for Mustang. And then they would be down on one knee. They would end the song, and then they would drop on one knee in a very dramatic way. And every single member of the band had placed ryegrass seeds in the cuff of their band uniform, in the pants cuff. And while they were down on one knee and the crowd is applauding, every member of the band loosened the seeds from their cuff and it fell onto the lawn. Well, so what happens is, when it comes wintertime and the grass starts to go, you know, a little brown, a little dormant, those ryegrass seeds, they'll grow in winter and they look vibrantly green. So in the middle of the football field is the giant Diamond M of the SMU Mustang Band. And it's there, and it took them a long time. No telling how much it cost them to dig that up and replace it so that you didn't see a competitor's logo in the middle of the TCU field. Isn't that something?
15: Genius.
11: I know. So this is not the first time something like this has happened. and I've got a pick. It's really quite something. You know, and I've heard that this has been done. I wanted to say I heard something happen like this with Rice University one time. I'm not sure. But there it is. And when the grass started to turn brown, these bright green patches of rye grass would grow up in the shape of the Diamond M Mustang logo. Same thing that happened on the National Mall. Giant 8647 found marked in the grass of the National Mall. U.S. Park Police investigating. This is not far from the site of Donald Trump's UFC Freedom 250 event. Images from EarthCram show numbers on the lawn since at least Wednesday afternoon, with the number 8 appearing most clearly as brown grass. Deranged vandalism, it really is. You know, nearby, they were probably, I think, the Reuters photographer was probably up in the Washington Monument to take pictures of the new reflecting pool, which has been redone. They cleaned out, I forget how many dump truck full of garbage out of the thing. It was full of moss and algae and goose poop. It was brown, it was nasty, it smelled bad, and it was leaking something like 40,000 gallons of water a day. And so they needed to do something about it, and so Trump went in there and put a special plastic coating. It is slightly blue, mostly black, and once they put they coated it, they did it, and $13 million, they did it in short order, they did it under ahead of schedule and under budget, and all people can do is complain about it. So somebody goes by the other day and says, see, there's algae already back in the pool. And I got to thinking, I know a little bit about algae. I have a swimming pool. I know what it takes. And algae doesn't show up quite that quickly. So how is there algae in the pool? I mean, the detractors of Donald Trump, see, you didn't solve any problem. The algae is back. Turns out that the algae was in the pipes, in the water. And so some of it, when they filled up the reflecting pool with hundreds of thousands of gallons of water, some of that algae broke loose and made its way and floated to the top. But it won't last because they have solved that problem. But, you know, they couldn't wait to find criticism, finding something they could criticize about something that Donald Trump done has been really remarkable. Donald Trump should be given a great deal of credit for going around our nation's capital and trying to make it beautiful again. You know, a lot of things have been done that don't get a lot of coverage, like they've been revamping the Interior Department in the Trump administration, revamping a lot of the fountains in Washington and a lot of the monuments in Washington and cleaning up this and cleaning up that. And the town, from people, I haven't been there in a while since the inauguration, but I mean, already it was starting to look good, and it's looking better and better and better and better in the time since Donald Trump has been president, because he takes pride in it. And he wants to build a ballroom, and yes, he wants to build a gigantic arch and anything, and he wants to rework the Kennedy Center, and all of that is controversial simply because it's his idea. But, I mean, he really is doing all he can to polish up what should be, you know, a city that is beautiful. Our nation's capital ought to be one of the most beautiful cities in the world. It is representative of everything that we are as a nation. And it shouldn't be a crap hole. It shouldn't be junky. It shouldn't be messed up. It shouldn't be covered with graffiti. It shouldn't be dingy. It should be clean. It should be shiny. It should be polished. And I support Donald Trump's efforts to do that. Now, it doesn't matter, because no matter what he does, he's going to be criticized for it. You know, this is the thing I think Donald Trump finally came to realize in his second term. No matter what I do, I'm going to be criticized. For example, let's talk about Iran. If I go into Iran and I prevent Iran from having a nuclear weapon and I make the world safer, people are going to criticize me for getting involved in wars. You know, he's a wartime president and he hasn't done anything to solve the war. No, he stopped Iran from having a nuclear weapon. Now, imagine what would happen if Donald Trump had not done that, and Iran had a nuclear weapon, and all of a sudden they tested one, and now they can marry it with a rocket, and they can take out Israel, and basically they got rockets that can fly 4,000 kilometers. Many of the capitals in Europe would be threatened by a nuclear Iran if they married a nuclear weapon with the current rocketry they have. No doubt they would be continuing to work on an intercontinental ballistic missile that could launch a nuclear weapon anywhere in the world, and the world would be Iran's hostage. Can you imagine the criticism that would have fallen in the direction of Donald Trump if he'd allowed them to get a nuclear weapon? You can't win. I think he just finally decided in his second term, I'm going to do what I think is right. I'm going to let the chips fall where they may. I'm going to be here for 4 years, and I'm going to do as much as I possibly can. And if they criticize it, so be it. I don't care. I don't give a rat's patootie. Go ahead and criticize me. You're going to criticize me either one way or the other. He's right. He's absolutely right. Very quickly, the Trump administration has cut ties between the Interior Department and more than three dozen organizations linked to environmental activism and DEI, a move that officials say will save taxpayers about $4 million. The Department of Interior announced the action after reviewing roughly 2,000 active agreements with outside groups. Officials said many of the partnerships no longer align with the administration's priority or fail to provide a clear benefit. According to a press release obtained by Fox News, the department is ending partnerships with groups that no longer represent the priorities of the American people. So there you have it. 36 partnerships over DEI and activism now ended. You, the taxpayer, just saved $4 million. 50 minutes now past the hour of 10 o'clock on Supertalk 99.7. Brian Wilson in for Chris Hand today.
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11: Thank you, Ken Weaver, in the news closet over there, doing a bang-up job, keeping us apprised of what's going on in the world around you. News you can use, and nobody better at what he does than Ken Weaver. We're glad to have him.
15: Checks in the mail, Brother Brian.
11: Yeah, listen, and it will cost you. It will cost you a lot.
15: Just don't ask me to come take care of those pear trees.
11: Yeah, no, but could you take care of my French bulldogs? That's him.
15: Oh yeah, a little bit.
11: We're breaking in a puppy, and we got Grogu. Everybody knows about Grogu, you know.
15: Oh yes,
11: Grogu the Wonder. This is what Grogu sounds like. This is what it is to have a French bulldog, and now I got two of them. Because we have Grogu, and now we have little Bocephus.
15: Bocephus,
11: or we call him Bo. Bo is getting there. I mean, you know, training a puppy is you look at a French bulldog, you say, look at those cute ears.
15: Yeah.
11: They are ears that hear, but do not listen.
15: Exactly.
11: They are just, if they get focused on something, they are absolutely, not paying attention to anything else in the world, completely distracted. They are just focused in a way, and you can call them till you're blue in the face, and they just will not come.
15: They're like bulldogs in a china shop.
11: That's right. So anyway, that's most of my days these days is trying to train a very stubborn French bulldog puppy named Bocephus. I will say, though, that he's a sweet boy, and he's a pretty good-looking hound. I'm pretty much crazy about this dog. Here's the thing. You know, in Tennessee, you don't need a permit to carry a gun. Most grocery stores want you to leave your sidearm at home. If you're 21 or older, you can carry a firearm in Tennessee, open or concealed, without a permit. But it's also true that private businesses can prohibit them inside. And so the question is, can you carry a weapon into a grocery store? This is what the Tennessean reports. Most grocery store chains stop short of outright banning of weapons, phrasing their gun policies as asks or requests rather than requirements. I thought that was pretty interesting. And very quickly, Kroger has a relatively stringent. They say that they don't want you to bring firearms into Kroger, even concealed weapons, even in places where gun carrying is permitted. But listen to this. Public kindly asks that you don't, but they don't ban it. Walmart requests that customers do not openly carry weapons, but they don't outright ban it. Aldi says that they want customers to refrain from

0: same issues you're talking about at the kitchen table, we're talking about here. 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
2: ...nated by Freddie, the German soccer fan who is touring America. And this has been fun to watch on X. So you got, you know, a lot of people came in from overseas. We got these World Cup games that are taking place all over our country, and a lot of them are happening in the South. And there's this guy, Freddie, from Germany, who comes over, and he's driving around the South, the southern part of our country, going to a bunch of these different games. And it's been fun to watch. He is fascinated and unenthusiastically excited about everything he sees in America. And it's funny, the things that he seizes on, here we go. He's talking about, for example, last night we had a snack in New Orleans at a Waffle House. Unfortunately, we had to eat in a parking lot this time because they closed the dining area and only allowed takeout. And he's got pictures that he's in the French Quarter. He's driving through the state of Louisiana to New Orleans. And he talked about how beautiful the countryside is, and he's posting pictures. He before that, he was driving along the Mississippi Gulf Coast. He said, I didn't have time to stop and look, but the water looks great in the Gulf. Want to get there and try that out. He was listening to a radio station, and the radio station started talking about him and his trip across the country. And he thought that was pretty cool. Went to Buffalo Wild Wings. Loved it. Then can you imagine the two things that I think have impressed, well, three things that have impressed him most: Walmart, Bucky's, and Outdoor World, the Bass Pro Shop. They says, hey, and he takes a picture inside. They sell rifles here. Yes, they do. Yes, they do. Goes to Mobile Bay. Anyway, it goes on and on. Fascinating. But what is really great is how this guy is he's just in love with everything that he sees in America. Mostly, it's been from event to event to event. It's all about the fast food. He really loves American fast food. Anyway, and he's not the only one. There have been a lot of people coming to America. And, you know, as much as a bad rap as we get around the world in foreign countries, you know, everybody wants to come here. And when everybody comes here, they, you know, they all say the same thing. We ain't got nothing like this in Germany. You know, I'm reminded when I tell this story about being in China. I've told the story before, but it's one of my favorite stories and it bears retelling. You know, if you've heard it before, just bear with me. That's how it bears. It bears you bearing me to tell the story again. So I'm there, and it comes down to the last couple of days, and I want to go get some gifts for people back home, and I'm in Beijing, and I go to the concierge, a guy there who spoke pretty good English, and I said to him, I said,
0: WWTN, Hendersonville, Nashville, from the Busy Bee Plumbing, Heating, and Cooling Studios.
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4: From ABC News, I'm Dave Packer. We're seeing the strongest signs yet that the U.S. and Iran are nearing an agreement to end the war. A senior administration official telling us there's an 80 to 85% chance it happens. Iran's foreign minister says that a settlement's never been closer. ABC's Jonathan Carl.
5: The senior administration official told reporters the agreement, quote, reopens the Strait of Hormuz and lifts the U.S. blockade. But then a 60-day period for the U.S. and Iran to hash out an agreement on the future of Iran's nuclear program. The official says the memorandum of understanding, quote, leads to the dismantling of that program and for the destruction and removal of Iran's stockpile of enriched uranium. Iran has long insisted on its right to enrich uranium and has said nothing publicly to indicate that has changed.
4: Workers at the Kennedy Center spending the overnight on a scaffold taking President Trump's name off the building. The administration lost a last-minute appeal to keep his name up. The original court order stated that a name change requires an act of Congress. Congresswoman Joyce Batee satisfied with the outcome.
6: Kennedy Center was here and doing fine before Donald Trump, and it will be here and doing fine after Donald Trump.
4: SpaceX blasting off on Wall Street, Elon Musk company going public, the biggest IPO on record, making Musk the world's first trillionaire. What it could mean for your 401k? ABC's Matt Rivers.
7: SpaceX stock prices at $135 a share.

0: surging to nearly $161 by the end of the day. The company, which has yet to turn a profit, is now valued at more than $2 trillion. And Musk, whose other companies include Tesla and X, is now worth an estimated $1.1 trillion. That's more than the next four richest people in the world, both of Google's co-founders, Jeff Bezos and Mark Zuckerberg, combined.
1: For decades, he was a fixture on morning television. His family says movie critic and arts reporter Gene Shalit has died at 100. They said he passed peacefully in his sleep. You're listening to ABC News.
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1: A new recall over a possible engine stall while driving. ABC's Chuck Sievertson has details.
4: Ford is recalling more than 225,000 Focus models over a valve malfunction that could cause the engine to stall unexpectedly while being driven, increasing the risk of a crash. According to the recall report from the National Highway Traffic Safety Administration, Ford Motors had previously issued a recall for this defect, but repairs were either not completed or were performed incorrectly.
1: It's all systems go for President Trump's UFC fight at the White House this weekend. ABC Stephen Fortnoy.
5: Judge Amit Mehta of the U.S. District Court here in Washington rejected a request to put in place a temporary restraining order that would have prevented Sunday's event. The lawsuit was brought by two Virginia residents who said, among other things, that the claw is grotesque, that the event itself is corrupt. The judge said that these two Virginia residents didn't have standing to sue, that they weren't injured in a way that would require the court's intervention. There wasn't enough irreparable harm alleged. That come Monday morning, the plan is to take this claw down, that it won't do, he found, any kind of permanent damage to the White House grounds. The UFC is also, by the way, paying to repair the grass.
1: Anthropic announced it's suspending access to its Fable 5 and Mythos 5 models after the U.S. government asked it to suspend access to any foreign national. The company is saying that the end result is they must suspend access for everyone to remain compliant. The company says they're complying but disagree with the government's findings that led to the order. Dave Packer, ABC News.
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7: How did I lose weight? 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
8: Hey, what's up? It's me, Chad Benson. Normally, I'm here from noon to 3. But right now, we're going to bring you a few highlights from this week right here on Supertalk 99.7.
9: Cancel the attack. Cancel the attack. I'm not going to attack them. Everybody, we're all talking. We're best friends again. I wonder who they're talking to. Because they refuse. Iran won't get in the room with our people because they no longer trust them. So it is kind of curious. I wonder who, and I don't even know who's running the country. IRGC? Is it Khomeini 2 Electric Boogaloo?
10: Yeah, it seems like he's better now since they tried to take him out and capable of running it. So it seems like he's kind of back in the mix.
9: Yeah. And like they say, you've got some people that are more moderate, then you've got some people that are more extreme. But, you know, one of the things they've talked about is we go and tell them, hey, sign here on the dotted line. We're going to do all of these things and give you all of this stuff. And this will be great. And then they say, okay. And then we're like, we're not giving them anything. We're they're Charlie Brown and we're Lucy. Ah, you thought you're going to get your money back. You're not getting anything back. No, sorry. Not the Straits of Hormuz. No, thank you. That's ours. So alas, there we go. So we were going to attack Karg Island, but we're not going to attack Karg Island. That feels like that should be something that Skeletor. Does Skeletor live on Karg Island?
10: I don't know. I never liked Masters of the Universe. I always thought it was stupid.
9: I never, ever. You know, they brought that movie out. And I...
10: It tanked.
9: Well, it tanked because... Who's that for? I mean, it looks fun. Right? But it's...
10: Well, it's for the adults that used to watch it when they were children.
9: But there was very few people that watched it because it wasn't on very much. It wasn't on a ton, and you like comics. You didn't watch it. My uncle's a comic book nerd from hell, and he goes, I don't even remember having a comic book that was that.
10: I just always hated the cartoon because of listening to the character go, I have the power. Shut up.
11: I have the power.
12: Wasn't that the one with the purple head?
9: Yeah, that's Skeletor.
12: Yeah, Skeletor had a purple head.
9: Yeah. Well, he wore a purple robe.
10: Yeah.
9: Oh. He had a skeleton head.
12: Okay. Okay.
9: And the only reason that, like, my son and them who know anything about that is because Skeletor's become a meme. And because you'll see him on Family Guy once in a while making fun of stuff. That's the only reason. They have no idea who is He-Man. They have no idea who He-Man is. They know who Skeletor is, but they don't know who He-Man is.
12: Yeah, He-Man was like kind of like a Tarzan on steroids.
9: Yeah, yeah. That's a great way to describe it.
10: More like an idiot on steroids.
9: Yeah.
10: Every time I hear that catchphrase, I just want to look at him and go home, Buster Brown, your stupid haircut.
12: Buster Brown.
9: So what you're saying is... Hold on. What you're telling me is that you don't think He-Man's cool in his leather outfit. That's very campy.
10: No, I'm straight, so it does not appeal to me at all.
11: I have the power.
9: What I've seen, you know, the other thing is I've seen the, because, you know, it's in the world of entertainment now. You can go online and see the movie inch by inch. You know, who they're fighting, this, that. The fight scenes look so bad. Because, do you remember who played him in the 80s?
10: Dolph Lundgren.
9: Dolph Lundgren.
12: Oh, yeah.
9: Yeah.
10: And yeah. I thought that movie was stupid, too.
9: It was pretty stupid.
12: I love Dolph Lundgren, though, man. No, I love that dude.
9: I watched a movie with him the other day. What the hell did I watch? Hell's Gate or something like that. It was pretty, you know, he played some dirty sheriff.
12: Did he? Man, I got to see that.
9: He's got a mustache, too.
12: Plays a dirty sheriff.
9: Yeah. He's got a mustache. And I was laughing. I was like,
11: I have the power.
9: Who's the worst comic book character?
10: The creator of He-Man just died, and I'm sure it has something to do with how bad the movie sucked.
9: To this day, though, the worst comic book slash movie I have ever seen in my life is Madam Web. Madam Web is so bad.
10: I didn't even bother with it.
9: It was beyond. It was the worst thing I have ever seen. First of all, Dakota Johnson cannot act. She can't.
10: And they, all they used from the character was the name.
9: Yeah.
10: In the comic book, she's blind and very old, like in her 70s and or 80s. And they ended up turning it into that piece of crap.
9: It was so bad. It was, I watched it and it was like watching a people who've never acted before try to act.
10: Sony just cannot make a good Spider-Man movie or even a Spider-Man spinoff without Kevin Feige helping them.
9: So I watched it, right? Because it was free, because it was on Netflix or something. I'm like, oh, I'll watch this, right? And so I watch it, and it gets to the end of the movie, and my entire thing was, do they have superpowers? Does she do anything? Is there a bad guy? Is there, because there's no penultimate scene where something happens and she realizes, you know, oh, I'm Spider Chick or whatever she's supposed to be.
10: Well, in the comic book, the whole kind of twist on the character is she can't see what's in front of her, but she can see the future.
9: Is that what it is?
10: Yeah.
9: Then why is she a web?
10: I don't know.
9: What does that have to do with anything? That's like calling her Frankenstein. That's like Halloween 3, Season of the Witch. The whole time you watch it, like Michael Myers is nowhere in there. They're trying to give masks to little kids that make their heads explode.
10: And turn into bugs.
9: But I'm telling you, Madam Web was the worst movie I've ever seen. If I was there, I would have demanded my money back. I'm like, she was in 50, is that the 50 Shades? I think she starred in that.
10: I didn't see that.
9: You didn't? God, you don't see anything.
10: Not a middle-aged woman, so I don't really need to.
9: Yeah, that was totally for a middle-aged woman. That was the middle-aged woman's Fabio. Remember Fabio?
10: Yes.
9: That's it.
12: Fabio. That dude rocks.
9: That guy did. He's still around doing his stuff. That guy, this is how great our world is that we live in. There is a guy whose fame and his living was based on the fact that he was on romance novel covers.
12: Yeah. He had long, blonde, golden hair.
9: Yes.
12: And muscles. And that was it.
9: All you're missing, Belle, is all the stuff, but the hair.
10: Right.
9: You and I are missing everything, Ken.
12: Yeah, we are, dude.
9: You and I are. We're so far, like, that should be the one we do. There's never a good romance novel about a flubby guy.
12: That's right. We need to have a romance novel about little fella.
9: Little fellas. Tiny guys.
12: I run around cracking jokes and pretty girls chase me.
9: That'd be cool. Like, that would be good. I don't know why they don't have that. You know, I've got a thing I'm going to play a little bit later from a lady who does talking about dating. And she's a dating, you know, she's a matchmaker. And she just talks about how women come with lists. And she goes, I tell them every time. There's no sentence in the world that ends with 6'1" and rich, and I have a happy life, because he has options.
12: That's right.
9: He has options, kids. He has options. We should take a poll on who's the worst comic book character of all time.
10: That turns into
9: a movie.
10: That'll go off the rails real quick.
9: That turns into a movie. The Green Lantern, you know, I didn't dislike the Green Lantern movie. It was campy, but it wasn't the worst movie I've ever seen.
10: Yeah, but I think that's part of people's problem with it, is you're supposed to be making a supposed serious science fiction film, and they just put too much goofiness in it.
9: Is Green Lantern supposed to be serious?
10: Yes.
9: I thought he was more...
10: He's a member of the Justice League, dude. Come on.
9: When's the Justice League?
12: That's Superman.
9: Okay. Okay. That's different than Wonder the Woman. Avengers.
10: Yes. Avengers is basically what Marvel put together after the Justice League started selling well.
9: Yeah. And but yet somehow Marvel got it right when it comes to actually doing the movies.
10: Yeah. What I find absolutely amazing is that Feige was smart enough to go to Sony, because Sony has the visual rights, or the movie and TV rights for Spider-Man. And they were kind of floundering. They couldn't get any momentum going until he went and cut a deal with Sony that was like, hey, I'll help you with your solo movies and stuff, but we get to use Spider-Man in ours.
9: Oh.
10: Because they could easily say, okay, you can't use Spider-Man anymore, because they control the rights. Sony does.
9: Oh, look at that. See, it's all... I like Spider-Noir, because I don't really... Like, the Spider-Man movies never did it for me. I never thought... But Spider-Noir is off.
12: I'm digging it, dude. I'm on the last episode.
9: Are you watching black and white?
12: Absolutely.
9: Yeah, solid.
12: Absolutely. I freaking love Nick Cage, man.
9: He's so great. He's the best. He's the best, worst, greatest, best actor of all time.
12: He is.
10: And he owns a dinosaur skeleton.
9: And he does. He spent a lot of money for stuff that you're just...
10: Don't really need.
9: He's one of those people where you're like, if he was to die or he didn't pay his storage unit and you had a chance to get it, you're like, I'm going to get some stuff in
10: there. There'd be some weird things in there.
9: There's probably going to be a human skull.
10: That's been converted into a chalice.
12: Yeah, there's probably a mummy.
9: Oh, yeah. Oh, totally. Yeah, there's going to be some sort of thigh bone from a Tyrannosaurus Rex that he outbid and mortgaged his house so he could beat Leonardo DiCaprio in the bidding war and Johnny Depp. Oh, that is just hilarious. That is rich, my friends. Rich indeed. I think that, you know, the best comic book movie of all time or characters, I think Deadpool does it better than anybody else.
12: I have never seen the Deadpool movies.
9: Oh, you would love them.
12: I need to watch those.
9: You should. You would love them.
10: Ryan was actually smart enough to kind of follow what the character was meant to be, because he's a complete smartass about everything in life.
9: Yeah. Well, they just said, Ryan, be yourself. And Ryan kind of plays the same character.
10: Well, yeah, that's actually very true. I mean, he fit the mold pretty well. But, I mean, Deadpool as a character is really just kind of an attempt to replicate Wolverine with a twist, which is his healing factor continues to keep him alive and keep the cancer in him alive.
9: Okay. Oh, that's because he has cancer. That's
10: yeah,
9: how he
10: and
9: gets
10: that's
9: it.
10: Why his face is all messed up. And
9: I like his girlfriend. I watch her TV show,
10: yeah,
9: Sheriff Country.
10: She's definitely hot.
9: What's her name? Marine? I can't forget that.
10: Hot girl.
9: Yeah, hot girl. Smoking hot girl. Pretty much her. Pretty much. You know, again, though, Dakota Johnson is smoking hot, but she's just awful. It's the Madam Web was so stupid. If anybody saw Madam Web, I'd like to apologize, even though...
10: Well, that's why her dad won't talk to her anymore. It's like, you suck so bad, you're rubbing off on my career.
9: God, that is just... Do you think that's why?
10: No.
9: Or do you think it's because he did?
10: Sounds good.
9: Yeah, that movie was the worst movie. That was so bad. I'd rather watch Titanic 2. I think they did one of those.
10: Titanic 2, we're going to raise the ship.
9: Dude, anytime you mention the Titanic now, you don't think about... You just think about those people that went down there in the ball of death.
10: That and the old woman dropping a multi-million dollar diamond in.
9: Yeah, what was that about? What was that about? You don't love your granddaughter enough to give her life free of worry? Selfish old lady.
10: Is it Paxton? Was it Bill Paxton? That
9: yeah.
10: Was in there? I wanted Bill Paxton to catch her doing that and throw her overboard.
9: That'd have been great.
10: Go get the diamond, you old woman.
9: Well, at least know where it's at so you can go down with one of your things and get it. That would have been cool. Goodness me. Coming up, a lot of stuff still to get to today on this most festive of Thursdays. We're having a festive day because the World Cup's here, baby. A bunch of other good stuff on the way. We'll talk a little bit more about Iran. Got some stuff about Belfast and what's going on over there because it's getting ugly. night after night. And there's a reason for that, because a government, you failed. You failed. Talk about that. Bunch of other good stuff. Chad Benson, Super Talk, 99.7.
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7: 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I never minded being 2:35, but you know what minded? 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
8: What's up, everybody? It's me, Chad Benson. You know me. I'm here new to three every day. 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
9: I'm just curious, like, who's buying that? Why are you telling everybody you're going to bomb something and then not bomb something? I decided against it. Hey, stop telling everybody what we're going to do. Because then we got to figure something else out. Because they're starting to go, they're going to do this. They're going to do this. So.
10: He keeps them guessing.
9: He keeps himself guessing. I feel like, so you're going to tell everybody that's what you're doing? Which I'm glad, by the way. I'm totally stoked. Because I don't want, I want this thing to end. I mean, I don't think it's going to end anytime soon. The deal is nowhere. Remember, this is the ceasefire we're in right now. that we've been firing back and forth at. So it's not like the deal is anywhere close to being. But the deal is only going to be essentially, all he wants to do is open up the Straits of Hormuz. That's his goal. The rest of it, work it out later. Don't work it out. Keep it. The best thing I think he's thinking is if we can just keep this thing kind of start, stop, going, open up the Straits and not really pretend like we're going to fire at them. They pretend like they're going to fire at us. And maybe over a long period of time, they'll relent and we'll give them some money and they'll give us a little bit and they'll give them some money and we'll give them a little bit and we'll release some stuff, but never really have that probably over. Cause it's a deal. It's a deal of like a memorandum of understanding that somewhere in the future we'll discuss something, but you got to open up this. And then you're like, you guys got to unblock it. Well, we will. If you do, will you? Maybe. Maybe they do, maybe they don't. So some of you are talking about the worst movies. The worst Fantastic Four was dog crap. Which one? All of them?
10: Well, the one that...
9: Wasn't the last one like a 50s one?
10: No. It was a 60s retro look.
9: Okay.
10: But it was in its own universe in current day. But the one that Roger Corman did, the very first one made, was done simply to... maintain the rights because they have to use the property within a certain amount of time or it reverts. So they made that one just to keep the rights intact and never released it. And it was bad.
9: Yeah, that was just just roll it out and do something. Popeye. That was bad.
10: Yeah, that was pretty atrocious.
9: That was,
10: I think that is what actually caused what's her name's depression. Mental illness.
9: Everybody who worked on that, have you noticed? Yeah. Ron Williams.
10: Duvall.
9: Shelley Duvall. Mm. What was the other one? The Green Lantern. The Green Lantern got a few of those. Howard the Duck. You know what? Howard the Duck was misunderstood.
10: It actually was.
9: Well, compared was to the comic to a, book, right?
10: It was supposed to be a satirical character.
9: Yeah.
10: Not, you know, something to be taken seriously. And I think Lucasfilm tried a little too hard with it.
9: You think?
10: Yeah.
9: It is a...
10: And I think he also had a little bit of the attitude of, hey, I made Star Wars. I can't do anything wrong. Yeah, you can.
9: She kissed a duck.
10: Yes.
9: Just want to point that out to everybody. In the movie, they kiss.
10: Hey, Rodney said Chad might need to revamp his... Donald Trump might need to revamp his stoke.
9: Yeah, he's not... Oh, yeah, you know what? He should probably do that. Because whenever you revamp the stoke... Right, and we all know this, right? Like, when we get our stoke back, everything is just, it's better.
14: Revamp our stoke.
9: That's what he should do. That's what he should tell. He should sit down with Iran and go, hey, guys, you know what we need to do?
14: Revamp our stoke.
9: Once we do that, we're good. You guys need to get it with Israel and...
14: Revamp our stoke.
9: Things will be better for everybody. It's what the Lord wants. Whichever Lord you guys want to go with. Even, we'll bring the Hindus in, because they got a lot.
10: No, don't bring them in. They're going to start complaining when we're eating burgers.
9: That's true. We don't want that. The Last Airbender. How dare you? The TV show's better. There is a TV show.
10: That was surprising to me, too, that movie blew as bad as it did because of...
9: Because who did it?
10: Yeah. I mean, he's a great director and he's come up with great stories. And that movie was just trounced.
9: You know what I figured out about him? M. Night? When he has money, it becomes more about the effects than it does the storytelling.
10: Yeah, I can see that.
9: Right, because I love The Visit. Did you see The Visit?
10: Yes.
9: That was great.
10: That was nuts, man.
9: That was nuts.
10: That was awesome.
9: So that was
12: great. You talking about M. Night Shyamalan?
9: Yeah.
12: Oh, I freaking love that movie.
9: Yeah. And of course, I mean, Signs is amazing.
12: Oh, yeah.
9: I mean, it's happening right now. We're going to be able to find out. It comes out tonight. My buddy who he's not embargoed. I tried to get him on for tomorrow. Said that it's a really cool movie. It is. And he didn't give me spoilers, but he did say, you know, question religion. We'll have some questions, no doubt about that. But M. Night Shyamalan is brilliant.
12: I love him, man.
9: But I think when he has more money, he tries to do too much.
10: Yeah, Well, yeah, I thought the what was the sequel to what was the story about Mr. Glass? What was that one?
9: Oh God, oh God, what the hell was it? The first one, I forgot the first one, but the other one was the last one was called Glass.
10: Yeah, yeah, then that one
9: Unbreakable.
10: That tried too hard. That just tried too hard. It was too. He brought too many elements into that movie.
9: Yeah, well, because he started to mix the elements.
10: Yeah, the story was actually interesting, but the way he told it was a little hard to get into.
9: Yeah, but he is, it's one of those things when you watch him, and it's kind of like, a lot of guys get like that. You know who else does that is Guy Ritchie. You know, you give Guy Ritchie $100 million, and the storytelling kind of becomes more about a couple big stars and some effects. When he's got a bare bones minimum, the story's more entertaining.
12: One of my favorite M. Night Shyamalan movies is Lady in the Water.
9: That's a good movie.
12: With Paul Giamatti, man.
9: That is a good movie.
12: And Bryce Dallas Howard.
9: Oh, I like her.
12: That movie is, I mean, I wonder how much it cost him to do that movie, because it was all set right there in that little, little hotel.
9: Yeah.
10: And it wasn't very effects heavy. It had some, but not a ton. Oh, and by the way, Jason, your mother doesn't love you anymore for saying that.
9: Oh, that's not very good. My take on the movie Obsession is it's awesome for $750,000. This shows you what you can do with movie making nowadays. And if you've got a great story to tell, it is incredible. And the way it ended, I'm glad they ended it that way. I'm not going to give out any spoilers, but his dad, Curry Barker's dad, made him go back and reshoot the movie because the way that it ended, he said, people are going to love the movie and then they're not going to be satisfied. And they're going to end up saying, oh, so, but the movie's great for $750. I'm not into the backrooms thing. It's not. I was talking to my son yesterday. By the way, my son's mom, are you ready for this, guys? My son turned 16 in a couple days. His mom writes me yesterday and says, Jacket went to the doctor's and he got measured. He's almost 6'2" without shoes.
12: Wow.
9: I don't know whose kid he is.
12: Wow.
9: But whoever. Yeah.
10: He didn't get his jeans from you because you're short.
9: But his grandpa's, both of them are well over 6 feet. Like his on his mom's side, they're like 6'4", 6'6". But he's almost, the doctor's like, he's going to be 6'4". I'm like, dude, if you could skate, you'd be a first round pick. But because you can't, you're going to do something else.
12: Get that boy some skates, Brother Chad.
9: Good God, this is movie talk today. Let's get back to talking about Iran. Iran! Coming up, we're not going to talk about Iran. We'll talk a little bit about Belfast. We got some of your text messages as well. If you missed any show, shame! Grab the podcast. Chad Benchow, Super Talk 97.
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8: Hey, normally you hear me, Chad Benson, from noon to 3 daily. And you may miss some stuff, so you know what? 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And here's some what you've missed this week right here on Super Talk 99.7.
9: Everybody needs to
14: revamp our stoke.
9: Everybody needs to
14: revamp our stoke.
9: We could all revamp our stoke. It's a good thing to revamp the stoke. I'm telling you guys right now, there is nothing wrong with revamping the stoke. You know who needs some of that? Ireland. Ireland's a hot mess. Northern Ireland in particular, not the other one. That's the Republic of Ireland. They do their own thing. It is it's ugly over there. It is. But this is what happens when you allow millions of people unfettered access to your country. And there is no forcement of them assimilating. And you get what you get the other night, which was horrific. It was. Guy, I don't know what if he was trying to cut the guy's head off. He's trying to kill him, that's for sure. But it was... You know, it's an ugly, ugly situation, and it's going to probably get uglier for a while. There was arrest last night. They went out, and they're tearing apart places. They're looking. They were going in people's homes on Monday or Tuesday night. Tuesday night, I think it was. If they thought there were migrant homes or hotels, trying to drag people out, the Irish. They're pissed. They're angry. And then they're trying to blame Elon for some of it.
10: Were they specifically trying to target Muslims?
9: Well, Africans, mostly.
10: Oh, okay.
9: You know, but they, and some of those people have been there for years. But it goes back to the thing we've talked about. If you're going to go to a country, you need to assimilate. If I'm escaping hell, and I get to go to Ireland, Northern Ireland, I, this is my place. They're willing to take me in. I'm all about it, right? Get an Irish accent, start drinking. And then pick your side. You're going to be Protestant or Catholic. You got to do that. Am I going to be with the IRA or the Olsen Freedom Fighters? But still.
10: Didn't they finally make peace?
9: They made peace yesterday for the first time. What brought them together? The hatred of another people.
10: Because it doesn't seem like the IRA is as active as they used to be.
9: No. Because they are, because there's politically, they're very active. But they... back in the day with Jerry Adams, they recognized, okay, we can't kill a bunch of people anymore. That's not good. We want to be able to, I've been in England when I was younger, and they would cordon off a street and blow something up. And not, it would be something silly like, oh, there was a bag left there, so they had to blow it up there, and it was crazy. But he realized, okay, we need to take a different tact. And so they did. The Guildford Four was crazy. But they took a different tact in the way that they've done things. And they became very politically active. And they got some seats and stuff. But still, this is not a good place right now for Europe to be in. Europe is just a hot freaking mess. They are. And Elon comes out. Of course, Elon, I don't know if you guys are aware of this. Every once in a great while, he likes to stir up the pot. But he came out, and he had done some stuff, too, where he had put out, I think this is a migrant hotel, because they'll have hotels that are just for migrants, and, you know, they're going there, and they're starting to light the place on fire. You know, that's, well, let's slow down a little bit. You know, you're in charge of your own actions, but if you're ginned up and you're told it's over there, that's not good. And but some people are, this is Mike Berry getting into argument, because some people are like, I'm glad he's saying stuff.
15: You know, here's Musk weighing in on an incident in Belfast. The incident is real. It happened. Of course, people are angry, but you don't need to incite violence. You don't need to whip people up. And he's very, very powerful.
16: Mike. Well, I want to know what this harmful content is that the government are going to tighten up on now. What they really mean is, please don't show pictures of this horrific incident which has happened in Northern Ireland, because people are going to get upset about the alleged perpetrator of the incident.
17: Let's say it's not the picture. Let's say it's the person who says, if an African tries to behead you, don't look angry, don't be Islamophobic. Let's say it's something very, very...
16: they're actually talking...
17: aggravational like that.
15: Yeah.
17: What if it's that...
9: So, and that picture and the video went viral the other night. Don't look at it. It's gross, because you know what? You don't need to be rage baited into something. And it was awful. And of course, what happens? Well, they all come out and they, you don't want to overreact, right? It's not everybody. But there is a group of people out there who do not want to assimilate. They don't. They want no part of assimilation. And countries don't force them to assimilate outside of Sweden, because Sweden came in and said, you're either going to assimilate, or your ass is going to leave. And if you think you're going to live all in the same area and you're never going to go outside of here, we're going to knock all these places down and spread you guys out, or you're going to leave. But a lot of places haven't. And again, a lot of places... Also, everybody's like, well, you allow these people to come in. Well, several reasons. One of them is you conquered their country many, many moons ago. So they have a passport to your country. So it's not like they're just like Algeria and Morocco with France. It's a big deal. They've had a lot of problems there. Well, guess what? Vast majority of people in Algeria, a lot of them, they speak French. That's their first language. Why? Because they were conquered. And they just got their independence from France, I think, in what, 50s? I mean, so, yeah, there's issues there. But Elon's come out, and again, he's powerful, and he sees stuff like this because he sees what's happening in Europe, and he sees what's going down and the nastiness that's happening there and how countries are allowing some of this stuff to happen, and it's suicidal empathy. You're allowing these things to happen based on empathy for somebody, where you see a family, and yeah, you can all feel empathetic about it, but rather than take them in and say, all right, you know what, we're going to bring you over here, and there's the opportunity for you to get out into the world and to have this fresh start, they don't do any of that stuff. They don't. And it's not even about voting. Here we have these battles about, you know, well, the Republicans wanted cheap labor for years, and they didn't do anything about the border for real, and the Democrats thought one day we'll have a captured base of new Democratic voters. It's not even about that over there. It's this weird thing.
16: Well, I don't think it is. I think they're talking about the original footage. And in this day and age, you're going to get footage of horrific incidents all over the place. I mean, frankly, Elon Musk is raising questions in this country, which our MP should be raising, about the way society is reacting to a massive influx of people.
15: He's weighing in like a massive bully. To a place he doesn't live.
16: He's not to me. Not to me. I'm sorry. I'm grateful.
17: You do think some of that is incendiary? Some of that.
16: I'm grateful to anybody who observes British society and points out some huge failings in the way this country is run, in the way it's going, in the way that sometimes this expression, diversity is our strength, is being manipulated to change the values of our country.
17: Let me speak.
9: And that right there is a big deal. Because this whole BS about, and you hear it all the time, our greatest strength is diversity. No, it's not. That's not a great strength. That's tarded. Man, that's tarded. Our greatest strength is the thing that glues us together, our similar values and wants, all of us rowing in the same direction. We may look different, we may love different, we may worship different, but we have those same core values. If everybody's going in a different direction and doing nothing, that's, oh, and we're all diverse. Yeah, but there's nothing getting done, and you're doing your own thing. It's not our greatest strength. Our greatest strength is our shared values, our common values, what we share together that makes us American, or I mean, if you're English or whatever it is. And the English, and it's just not just England. I mean, the numbers have gone down over the last several years as far as immigration. But it's too late, right? It's kind of like here. By the time that Biden realized, well, he never did, but by the time other people in the Democratic Party realized this wasn't a good deal with this wide open, everybody gets asylum thing, it was too late. It was, you'd missed the point. Sorry, you missed the point. And the difference between us, you get a lot of people that come here that want all the things, right? They want the apple pie, America, the whole nine yards. Indeed, you get a lot of people that are coming here just they're fleeing, you know, the hellhole that they came from. And they're interested in just not being in that hellhole. But when it comes to Europe, they've got a much different issue with the way that things have gone. And it is, they're paying the price for it in a lot of places. They are. And then you throw all of that in with the fact that you've got inflation issues and you've got a lot of young men who are sitting around and they don't think they have a future. And when you've got young men in particular who are angry, they're looking for something and they're going to find it and you're giving it to them. All right, coming up, a lot of good stuff. Got some of your text messages. Many of you out there didn't like Howard the Duck. Some of you did. Garfield got a lot of love.
10: I think a lot of people had issues with having paid for Howard the Duck.
9: It was the kiss, I'm telling you, man. The kisses.
10: Well, and the animatronics I didn't think were very good in that.
9: Yeah, they weren't really good. They weren't really good. I mean, they weren't. I thought they'd be better, but, you know, because of who did it. But that being said, she kissed a duck. Like a real duck. Kiss. Like they were in love. That's weird.
10: Well, they are in love in the comic book, but again, the whole thing was meant to be a satirical character.
9: Is he a badass in the comic book?
10: He knows Quack Fu. Seriously, that's a plot point.
9: I have no idea what Quack Fu is.
10: It's like Kung Fu, but ducks do it.
9: I love that. He knows Quack Fu. Well, of course he does. It's my bad. I should have figured out he knew Quack Fu.
12: You better look out for that Quack Fu.
9: Oh, yeah. Quack Fu! Chad Benson Show, Super Talk 99.7.
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9: Because he did another fakie. We're going to blow you up, but we're not. We're going to come. We're not. We could be.
10: You know where the Dow is?
9: Is it over 50?
10: It's over 50.
9: Oh, thank God.
10: It's heading toward 51.
9: Holy mother of goodness.
12: Do we still have her on the hotkey?
9: You know what? Do we? Let's see if we can find her. I mean, is she okay? Or is she still trying to recover from the whole Epstein thing? Hold it here.
20: The Dow is over 50,000.
9: Nice. Nice. Good for her. Man, over 50,000. Thanks to our fakie. When it comes to going to go after Karg Island. I don't know if you guys, stop me if you've ever heard this one before. We're really close to a deal. You ever heard that? Anybody? No, never heard it.
10: Who said that?
9: I heard Trump said earlier, we're really close to a deal.
10: No, yeah. Stop it.
9: That's what I heard. Okay.
10: Stop it.
9: He should just walk in there. He should have her walk in there. Look right.
10: You have no sources. Be quiet.
9: Right at the two or three negotiators and say, listen.
20: The Dow is over 50,000.
9: That's why you're going to give us everything like your uranium. Now. Oh, Lord.

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2: No, I don't want you to believe what I think. Don't. I think my stuff, I read a lot based on, you know, actual sites and stuff like that, data and facts. I love that. Go. You should. I always tell everybody, go challenge all of your beliefs every day. If you read something, you're like, I really like that. Then you should say to yourself, you know what, though? I'm going to go see maybe if there's another element to this I'm missing. It's not that hard. All right, coming up, hour number three of the program. Maybe I pay attention. Maybe I don't. The World Cup is 30 seconds from kickoff. I will see you guys in July. Chad Benson Show. Because he did another fakie. We're going to blow you up, but we're not. We're going to come, and we're going to, and we're not. We could be.
3: You know where the Dow is?
2: Is it over 50?
3: It's over 50.
2: Oh, thank God.
3: It's heading toward 51.
2: Holy mother of goodness.
4: Do we still have her on the hotkey?
2: You know what? Do we? Let's see if we could find her. I mean, is she okay? Or is she still trying to recover from the whole Epstein thing? Hold it here.
5: The Dow is over 50,000.
2: Nice. Nice. Good for her. Man, over 50,000. Thanks to our fakie when it comes to going to go after Karg Island. I don't know if you guys, stop me if you've ever heard this one before. We're really close to a deal. You ever heard that? Anybody? No, no, no, never heard it.
3: Who said that?
2: I heard Trump said earlier, we're really close to a deal.
3: No, no, stop it.
2: That's what I heard. Okay.
3: Stop it.
2: He should just walk in there. He should have her walk in there. Look right.
3: You have no sources. Be quiet.
2: Right at the two or three negotiators and say, listen.
5: The Dow is over 50,000.
2: That's why you're going to give us everything like your uranium. No. Oh, Lordy, Lordy, Lordy. Yeah, there was a guy who's been texting. What did we do to that guy?
0: WWTN, Hendersonville, Nashville. From the Busy Bee Plumbing, Heating, and Cooling Studios.
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7: From ABC News, I'm Dave Packer. The Trump administration announcing that the U.S. and Iran are closer to a deal than ever before. Even Iran's foreign minister acknowledging that. But the agreement appears to be more of a deal to start negotiating. However, retired vice admiral and former deputy commander of U.S. Central Command Robert Harwood points out this prelude to a deal appears to be in Iran's best interest.
8: I think the economic embargo, the oil commerce that has dried up, all of that is driving Iran to a point where they need to capitulate. It's inevitable in my mind.
7: One person killed when a large tent collapsed at a Virginia church's outdoor service Friday. Multiple people injured. It happened as heavy rain, lightning, and strong winds tore through the western part of the state. ABC meteorologist Lee Goldberg says that same storm that caused the tornado outbreak in the Midwest Thursday, and there are more storms on the way for Saturday.
9: Comes in two rounds in Kansas and Missouri. One in the morning, another round in the evening. That's a level 3 out of 5 risk for Kansas City.
7: We're learning about a special arrangement the Trump administration coordinated with the UFC, and it goes beyond Sunday's planned fight on the White House South Lawn on President Trump's 80th birthday.
10: The UFC insists they're footing the bill, which already tops $60 million. But this is a massive marketing opportunity. Corporate sponsorships prominently displayed around the cage. And taxpayer money will be spent on Super Bowl-level security handled by the Secret Service.
7: ABC Chief White House Correspondent Mary Bruce. Also on the president's birthday, his name coming down off the Kennedy Center. The administration lost a last-minute appeal to keep the name up. The original court order stated that a name change requires an act of Congress.
11: For context here, Trump was planning on closing down the Kennedy Center for about 2 years, pouring about $250 million into improving the center overall. Trump has now basically said that if his name's not on it, that renovation's not happening.
7: That's ABC's Peter Haralambos. 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
1: Launched its IPO Friday, it made Elon Musk the world's first trillionaire. You may very well own shares in the company, says executive compensation expert Paul Hodgson.
2: If you have a 401k, generally, at least some of that is invested in the S&P 500 or the NASDAQ Stock Exchange Index. So unless you elect to have that stock excluded from your investment, you're going to be exposed to it.
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5: 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And on this program, we talk about all things real estate, mortgage, finance related. I'm a real estate attorney, a land developer, and I am a licensed real estate agent. I love to come here every week and educate my listeners about owning a home, why it is so important, investing in real estate, and all of the ways that we can make money in this awesome, amazing real estate market that we are in here in Middle Tennessee. I am a huge proponent of homeownership. Last week, we had a full episode devoted to this terrible financial advice that I had been hearing on Twitter and YouTube and Instagram, telling people that what they should do is not buy their own home. They should rent a house and then take whatever the difference in the money that they would make every month and go and invest it in the stock market. So in like areas like New York, Chicago, San Francisco, it may be more cost effective to rent every month. That is true. There are places where it's just less expensive to rent. So their broad idea is, well, if you can afford $3,000 a month, just rent a place that's going to cost you $2,000 a month. And then invest the extra $1,000 every month so that you can, you know, put some money into the stock market or whatnot. And that sounds like an amazing idea. But you and I both know most people live paycheck to paycheck. They do not take the extra $1,000 and actually go put it into the stock market. They use it to improve their standard of living every single day. That's just the reality of the situation. All right. So we live in reality. We don't live in a fantasy world here on The Real Deal. And the reality is that in the Nashville market, it's not more cost effective to rent. The average price of a rental, the average cost of a rental in Nashville is going to be about the same as what that house would cost in a mortgage payment equivalently, depending on the area, your price point, you know, like your square footage, the criteria of the place that you would rent versus what you would buy. It's pretty similar. I mean, it may be slightly more expensive right now with rates.

0: it's where they are. But overall, it's going to be pretty similar. The difference is the down payment. So I hear complaints from people or couple of things. Number one, Kim, I don't have the money to put down on a home. So I don't want to put 20% down to buy a house. Well, first of all, you don't have to always put 20% down to buy a house. You just don't. FHA loans require a 3.5% down payment, and you can qualify for up to 6% of your closing costs covered, which means that for many FHA borrowers out there, they're literally the entire amount of money because the closing costs are covered. The almost all the money that they're bringing to the table is just the 3.5% down payment. Now, on a VA loan, it is, you know, technically they can cover up to 7% of closing costs and prepaids. And but there is a VA funding fee. But there are down payment assistance programs. There's 100% financing options. For instance, I just closed on a couple the other day. Absolutely loved them. Literally working for them brought tears to my eyes. They were so sweet. They had been renting for the last 18 years as a married couple. And they figured out how much money they had been paying to their landlord over that entire period of time. And they ended up buying a house, and this is going to shock everybody out there. They bought a house that did not even cost $200,000. Now, they did buy about almost an hour away from the downtown Nashville area. They bought west of Dixie. They ended up getting a 5-acre parcel, and it is an itty bitty house, and it needs a lot of work. You know, it's not an ideal situation. You know, they were so proud of themselves that they had made the decision to go and rent something. And you know what? I was super proud of them too, because that's not an easy decision to make. A lot of people wouldn't have done that. And I see it every single day because, see, I've been in real estate now for 20 years. So I remember a time when young couples would buy houses together, and they would buy in areas like Antioch or North Nashville, or, you know, out in the country somewhere. And Creve Hall back then was like inexpensive. And I remember, I mean, I got into the business in 2005. So I definitely remember East Nashville. You could buy very affordably there. Now we look at these neighborhoods and we're like, oh my goodness, you know, wow, property values have skyrocketed in these areas. It is remarkable. The home that I purchased in 2010 in Antioch, I bought it for $135,000, and it is now worth over $350,000. So there's been zero improvements made, by the way, zero. They're living in essentially the same house that I sold, you know, originally way back when. So that person, if I had just stayed in that house and done nothing but made the mortgage payment, which by the way, was not even $1,000 every single month with the taxes and the insurance included, just, and my interest rate was 6%. So just everybody needs to know that. I would have $200,000 in equity in that property, and most likely a huge chunk of my mortgage, if not all of my mortgage, paid off by now. That is the power of homeownership. Rather than renting a place and having $0 equity and zero principal paid off and no benefit on the taxes, I mean, it's just money just flying out the window, and you're essentially just pouring it down the drain whenever you're renting. So be really wary of the advice that you hear on online, because almost never do these financial gurus ever take the time to explain to people, hey, you know, yeah, this is the advice that I'm giving people, but I live in Houston or I live in New York, and this is the area, you know, in this area, this advice makes sense for me and for my family. No, they just make it sound like everybody in the United States in this big, giant, beautiful country with every single, you know, you got the East Coast, you got the West Coast and everything in between. And they want to make it sound like it's all just the same. Your real estate portfolio should look the same. And it's just not the case. All right. So here in Middle Tennessee, we are very blessed because we have quite a stable real estate market. Now, we'll say that houses sit on the market here longer than they do anywhere else in the country. However, the prices are not dropping like you see in some other markets. So the prices tend to be more stable. It's just that's what makes it more of a buyer's market right now than a seller's market, is that the sellers get impatient. They need to sell. Like, nobody's selling a house right now because they want to. They're selling most likely because they need to. They need to sell and get in a different school district, or they're having a divorce or whatever. But a lot of the people who have those super low interest rates are just staying. They're staying in their residence. And that is the reason why you're not going to see housing prices fall, because there's a huge, massive shortage of inventory. New construction typically fills the gap whenever we see shortages in inventory. You're going to see a shortage anytime interest rates go up, because the people who are in the lower interest rates are not going to sell their house just to get into a higher interest rate. It's really hard for them to make financial sense to go from a rate that's in the high twos or in the low threes and then trade that in for a 6.5%. They're just not going to do it. It's really hard to make that work, especially when the prices are higher, the prices haven't fallen. And so, you know, people who are homeowners, if they do need to turn around and buy something else, what I'm seeing a lot of times is that they're hanging on to that, you know, really low interest rate home. They're renting it out to someone, and then they are just going to turn around and buy with cash in their pocket, or they cash out equity out of the rent, out of the residence. They cash out equity using home equity line of credit or something. And then they turn around and they go and buy something else. So it's really kind of this remarkable market where it's really kind of slow. There's just not a lot of churning. It's not turning over very quickly. And that shortage in the inventory is what's kind of keeping the houses on the market longer, but the prices aren't moving. And if you're a homeowner or you're a buyer out there, you don't really want the prices to fall, because that would be terrible, terrible for the U.S. economy. Let's just break it down. Let's just think it through for a second. I keep seeing people online making comments and content talking about how we need home prices to come down. And people just sort of say it flippantly, like, oh, yeah, I mean, I'll buy a house whenever the home prices come down. Y'all, we don't want home prices to come down. We don't want that. That would be terrible. I mean, so think about it. Let's say that, you know, you bought a house that was, you know, you have $50,000 equity in it and home prices come down. Where did all of your equity go? It's gone. Poof. You can't sell your house now and turn around and use the equity from the sale of this home to buy something else, because there's no equity in it anymore because the housing prices have fallen. Does this sound familiar? Yes, this is what happened in the Great Recession, in that downturn. And it took the U.S. economy something like 10 years to recover from that. That's how damaging that was. But I don't want to go through it again. We have enough problems right now as it is. Inflation is back up. Mostly it's due to oil prices. But yes, inflation is back up. It's not going down anytime soon. So, you know, we already have enough problems. We don't need housing prices to also fall, and for millions of Americans to just lose entire chunks of their entire net worth. It took years and years for people to get that money back out of the stock market, to just break even inflationary wise, or when inflation is factored in, just for them to break even to where they were before the 2008 crisis took years, years. I mean, some people just recovered when COVID hit. They just recovered their portfolio, not making money, just breaking even. And a lot of the money that's been made in the stock market has really been made over the last few years. And it is going to continue to get better and better in the stock market. And also, housing prices are going to continue to go up. They're not going to go down. I know this may not be the news that a lot of my listeners want to hear, but guys, timing is everything. You haven't missed the boat. I'm going to tell you when we come back from the break why this is actually a super good thing for you and for all Americans right now. You are listening to The Real Deal on Super Talk. I'm your host, Kim Hollingshead. Don't go anywhere. We'll be right back.
1: How did I lose weight? And I did. Lean, right here. I did. I love this stuff. Listen, Brickhouse Nutrition been with me for a long time. So chatting with Miles, I'm up at like 235. True story. I never minded being 235, but you know what minded? 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I said, I got to lose some LBs, Miles. 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
0: Welcome back to The Real Deal. I'm your host, Kim Hollingshead. We were just talking about this before the break about how housing prices are not going to be coming down anytime soon. And guess what? We don't want them to. We don't want millions of Americans to just suddenly lose their entire net worth, okay? Now, I know that there are people who are like, Kim, this sucks. I want to buy a house. I can't because interest rates are high and housing prices are high. And it's so unfair. And why? How did this happen? And I get it. I hear you guys. It is hard, okay? My first house that I bought, $135,000, I put 3.5% down. I used some kind of a THDA down payment assistance, and I used seller credits to, like, I think I brought like $800 to the closing table or something like that. It was less money for me to buy the house than it was for me to actually go out and rent an apartment at that time and pay the first month's rent and security deposit. It was actually cheaper to buy, less money out of my pocket. And guess what? That program still exists today. Plus, there are lots of other programs like the Rural Housing Program that I was telling you guys about, that couple who went and bought west of Dixon because they were just like, we just cannot keep renting. And they brought a total of $247 to the closing table to buy that house. Now, they did pay a $500 earnest money deposit. So I guess total all in, it was $747 for them to buy a house on 5 acres in beautiful Tennessee. And they had their little corner, right, of the earth, their little kingdom that they get to go and live in the peace and the quiet. And it is theirs. And guess what? Every single month, instead of paying a landlord and throwing money down the drain, they are using that to pay themselves, to pay their own mortgage off. And yeah, rates stink. Okay. They do. It's 6.5%. I remember when I bought my first house, rates were like 6.5%. I'll go back and look at it, but I'm pretty sure like my interest rate was like 6%. And you know, the truth is like, yeah, we would have all loved to have bought back in 2021 when interest rates were like 3%, 3.5%, sure. But here's the thing that a lot of people forget about that season. I also remember at that time that housing prices were skyrocketing so fast because interest rates were so low and demand was so high that I remember the appraisal gaps at that time were like, it was nothing for somebody to have to pull $100,000 cash out of their pocket to buy a particular home. It was multiple offer situations. Forget about it. Anybody in the affordable housing price range, like they were having such a hard time just to get an offer accepted because the contract actually says if it's like an FHA loan or a TA loan, THDA or VA loan, that they, you know, the people who were selling those houses would look at it and go, no way, I'm not going to sell to these people. Why would I take their offer? I can just get a cash offer over here and have a really easy transaction, or like a conventional loan, you know, and have a super easy closing. I don't have to worry about anything. I remember people coming to the closing table at that time, and it is like the height of COVID. Okay. Anybody who knows me knows, like, I've had COVID, I don't even, countless numbers of times. Okay. like 6 or 7 times now I've had COVID, and I just didn't care. I was like, yeah, I mean, I'll do your clothing. I don't care. So at the time, I remember people were literally crying at the table if they got their offer accepted and they were able to buy something, because it was unheard of at the time for people to be able to buy and use something like a THCA loan, get their offer accepted, and actually be able to come to the table. Forget about closing costs, though. There was not a seller out there who was going to be willing to cover any closing costs for any first-time homebuyer. And not only that, but they were having to actually come up with the appraisal gap. What that was, for all my listeners who maybe don't remember, don't aren't familiar with an appraisal gap, the way that appraisals are done is the appraiser has to look at the last 12 months of sales. And then the last 12 months of sales is what's going to justify the current price of that home. He's going to look at homes in the area, in that neighborhood, similar square footage, similar finishes. And he's going to say yes or no that this house would or would not appraise at a certain value. And, you know, at the time, housing prices were going up so fast and so hard that there were not comps to support these prices. These contracts were coming in at $100,000 over the appraised value, $50,000, $20,000 over appraisal, and the buyer didn't want to lose the house, and the seller was like, I don't care if you don't have a good appraisal. I will cancel your contract and sell it to someone else in 3 days. What do I care? Houses were going under contract in multiple offer situations within hours of them being listed at that time. Like, agents weren't even listing properties. They were just like calling their friends or posting out on Facebook or doing some, you know, some post within a brokerage and being like, hey guys, I've got a coming soon. It's going to be on the market in a couple of weeks. And these houses were sold before they even hit the market. It was such a crazy time. And if it's giving you some anxiety and it feels like it was a little out of control, and maybe it's because it was. It's absolutely, this is what it felt like at the time. The reason it was bonkers that we had an influx of people from California, from New York. They were bringing their money with them because they didn't want to live in California or New York, San Francisco or whatever at the time of COVID, because they were making it so miserable for those poor people in those areas that they were dying to come down here to someplace like Tennessee. And because of that, they had cash. They were selling these multi-million dollar homes in California and coming out here and buying something. They felt like, oh my gosh, I can't believe I'm buying a 1,000 square foot house and I'm only paying $1 million for this, like, quote, only. Like, they could not believe the prices out here were so low. But it was like this feeding frenzy because interest rates are so low. But then on top of that, you had cash buyers coming in from everywhere. Everyone's throwing cash on the table. It was like multiple offers. And I had this lady who came to the table, and if you go back and you look at historical data of the number of minorities who owned real estate actually went down during that time because they were cashing out their houses and turning around and renting. Number two, new applications of FHA loans got her disproportionately female or single or minority, that those number of applications went down. The number of actually closed loan, those payment assistance programs went down significantly during that time. And you know, for all the reasons that we've discussed here, I'm just going to be perfectly honest with you. I don't think that that's great. I think a city operates the best whenever there are pockets of neighborhoods in the city that are, yes, affluent. We do want to have affluent areas of the city. We want to have density, and we also want to have a mixture of neighborhoods. We want to have some neighborhoods that are more middle class, where the houses may be smaller, more affordable, some multifamily. Like, we want the variety of people living within a city. We don't want every single person buying to be of a certain demographic or a certain economic class. That's not good for a city, y'all. Also, what happens is there's this entire tens of years where first-time home buyers cannot enter into the market. That's not good. We want first-time home buyers to be buying homes because we want those people to begin building equity and to begin paying down principal on their loans, because this is how they build a nest egg for the future. That money that they earn out 5 years, the equity that they have in that house in 5 years, is what is going to turn into a down payment on their next home. We don't want the average age of a first-time home buyer to continue to go up. It is now 40 years old. I remember when I first got into this business, the average age of a homeowner, first-time home buyer, was like 25. I remember when it hit 30, everybody was like, whoa. I remember when it hit 35, everybody was like, what's going on? Now it's 40 years old is the average age of a first-time home buyer in America. That's outrageous. And the reason is because they cannot afford to buy. In order for you to buy a $500,000 house right now, your family needs to be making around $140,000 a year, combined income for the family. That is really hard for a lot of Americans to do. That's an average home. Does it mean that if you make less than that, you can't buy a house? No, that's not what it means. In 2005, the average lease of a house in Davidson County was $180,000. We hovered between like $160,000 and $180,000. So it was your average house, okay? By the time that I went to go purchase my first home, in 2010, the average price was over $200,000, okay, at that point. My first home, I bought it, y'all, for $135,000. It doesn't mean that you have to make $140,000 combined family income right now for you to be able to buy a house. That's not the case. You can qualify for different loan programs and at different price points, a lower price point. But the average price of a house in Davidson County right now is $500,000. Now, if you had purchased a house in 2005, or even say 2010, and the average price of a house was $200,000, and you bought that house, now it's 15 years later, it's 2026, the average house of a home is $500,000. If you had bought that house in 2010 for $200,000, it's now $500,000. You have $300,000 in equity in your house for doing nothing but making a mortgage payment on a $200,000 loan every month. The mortgage payment can not go up the entire 15 years. In fact, this mortgage payment will stay the same for the next 15 years because your mortgage payment is fixed. Do you think that renters today can say, oh, I know for a fact that my rent is not going to go up over the next 15 years? No renter says that. Why? Rent continues to go up year over year over year. If you buy a house today, your mortgage payment will be fixed for 30 years. The only thing that's going to go up is your taxes and insurance. That's the only thing that's but generally it's going to be unaffected. So 15 years in, a $200,000 note was to have at least $100,000 in equity, okay? You have $100,000 in principal paid off. You got $300,000 in equity. Guess what? Your net worth is $400,000. The same person who rented for the last 15 years, do they have $400,000 equity in their pocket? No. They don't. In fact, their net worth has gone down. It hasn't gone up. Why? Because they've spent money every year that's gone out the window. They didn't put it in the stock market. They didn't put it into a house. They have nothing to show for it. It's just an expense in the door. When we come back from the break, I wanted to continue on with this conversation because it's not only just the sheer numbers of understanding that every ownership, every net worth is just going to go up over time. It's understanding that, number one, yes, you can buy a house in Davidson County and in surrounding areas. It's not like everywhere the average price of a home is $500,000. It's just not the case. I just told you guys about a couple who bought a house. Their house was like not even $200,000. Love that they bought on 5 acres right now. Yes, you can buy real estate at an affordable price in this area and live and work in Middle Tennessee and be a homeowner. Absolutely. Yes, you can do it. If you sold another one this week, $300,000 house, dang it. Guess what? If you feel like you missed the boat because you didn't buy 15 years ago, I'm going to tell you now why now is a great time to step into homeownership. If you're renting a house, you're going to buy in 2026, and I'm going to tell you all the benefits of doing so. We'll be right back. You're listening to Real Deal with Kim Hollingshead. Don't go anywhere.
1: How did I lose weight? And I did. Lean right here. I did. I love this stuff. Listen, Brickhouse Nutrition been with me for a long time. So chatting with Miles. 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
0: Welcome back to The Real Deal. I am your host, Kim Hollingshead. We are here every single Sunday from 5 to 6 p.m. talking about all things real estate, mortgage, and finances related. I am a real estate attorney. I've been practicing here in this Middle Tennessee area for a long time. I have closed over 20,000 closing transactions. So I know a little bit. I've seen a couple of loan implications. I know a little bit about what's going on in the real estate market. And I was telling my listeners that after this season of being a renter, and it was a good thing for me at the time, I needed to be a renter for a little while, okay? So I decided that I was going to bite the bullet and I was going to buy a home in 2022. I talked about it at the top of the show. Would have loved to have bought something, sure, in Green Hills or in Belle Meade. I would love to live in a luxurious downtown condo, but I didn't. I bought a house in Brentwood. Why? Because that's the area and the price point that I could afford. And I really love this area. I love living in Brentwood. Is it as close to everything in downtown as I would love it to be? No, it's not. I used to have season tickets to Titans games and to the Preds games, and I absolutely loved it. Loved it. Loved living in the Icon in the Gulch building downtown, having two gyms and two swimming pools. It mean, close walkability to everything down there. Everything was like a 60-second Uber ride. It was amazing. I loved it. People could not afford to buy what I wanted to buy in that area. I was kind of ready for a little season, a little change. So I decided to move further south, closer to my golf club, actually. And that has been such a blessing. So I love living down here. I feel like it's safe. It's convenient. I spent a little bit longer time in the car, and that's okay. I don't mind that, because the benefit to me financially is that I am building for my future. I knew in 2022, I have to go ahead and buy now. Even though the rates are high, this really stinks. I kind of like strategically knew, inflation is not really going to go anywhere. And you know, inflation tends to be good for housing prices. I mean, because that price of everything is going to continue to go up whenever there's inflation, right? That makes it tough, you know, the housing market a little more difficult when interest rates are higher. But you know, but the interest rates do need to remain higher right now. They are where they need to be. I think a lot of people are excited to see that Jerome Powell is out and we've got Kevin Warsh in. Kevin is somebody who has been framed as someone online, as you know, by the mainstream media, as just being someone who just wants to come in and he just wants to cut interest rates. I don't think that's true, but I've heard him talk. He sounds like somebody who really understands the role of the Fed, and he understands that he's not going to be able to cut rates anytime soon. Inflation is where it is. He's in this sticky situation. And this is where I wanted to bring in this conversation about homeownership and why it's okay. We don't want housing prices to fall because we don't want millions of Americans to lose a huge chunk of their net worth. But also, you know, if you're not a homeowner right now, now is a good time for you to buy. It's hilarious because I, you know, been on other programs before where it just kind of seems like every day is a good day to buy. And, you know, there are seasons when it's a seller's market. There are seasons when it's a buyer's market. Conventional wisdom would tell you that you want to buy a house in a buyer's market. You don't want to buy a house in a seller's market, right? But what have we seen? I mean, 2020, 2021, and even the first half of 2022, those were serious seller markets, okay? Multiple offers, you know, people were coming to the closing table covering appraisal gaps. It was a wild, wild season. I mean, there were times, you guys, I was like working, like, I'm not even kidding, like 16 hours a day just to keep up with the closings. I mean, we were doing a crazy number of closings. It wasn't healthy. It didn't feel healthy. It felt like this really chaotic, kind of out of control, runaway train of a real estate market. I had been in a very terrible real estate market in the first part of my career. Things sort of settled out for a couple of years, in the first couple of years of the Trump years, and then Trump presidency and his first one. But then COVID hit, and then it just turned into like crazy, unhealthy madness in this real estate market. Then we crashed and we went the other way where interest rates skyrocketed. And, you know, I mean, the reason that shift occurred is because of monetary policy. It wasn't because of COVID. It's because of the choices that were made during that season by Jerome Powell, okay, because he's the head of the Fed. And I do 100% hold him responsible for those choices that he made. Those choices are what led to runaway inflation. Those choices are what led to extreme government. I mean, the balance sheet of the Fed has become outrageous. It's gone down slightly, okay, but nothing where it needs to be. It's still very unhealthy. And then, you know, now we have inflation's high, interest rates are high, and we're kind of, you know, now Kevin's coming in and it's going to be this really challenging time for him. We don't know how he's going to handle it, but he seems to point to some other tools that he feels like he has in his toolbox. And I'm not going to bore all of my listeners with what that is or how that works, but it's just sort of purely on the banking side of things that he feels like he's going to be able to help, you know, recover some lower interest rates and help to improve the economy without like having a huge impact on inflation. Cause this is, I mean, this is the dance that he's doing all the time is between like interest rates and inflation. What's challenging for him is the fact that government spending continues to be out of control. Government debt is so big. You know, typically what we would see and like what they did in like the 1970s, okay, I'm going to remind everybody. So my dad's an economist. He has two different economics degrees from two different universities. So I was kind of raised on this stuff and I kind of joke around with my mom. I'm like, I don't remember a time that my father didn't hate Jimmy Carter. I mean, just despised this man. I grew up knowing all the things that Jimmy Carter did to hurt this country. And about the economy, and there were lines of people like waiting in line to get gasoline, and interest rates were out of control at the time, and families were barely able to put food on the table. And this is like a different time. I mean, it's not like it is now where it's like, you know, we have like this super consumer focused economy, and, you know, everybody's buying everything on Amazon, and we just, it wasn't like that. It wasn't like this big global economy the way that it is now. It's just a different time. And inflation went nutso. I mean, it's like when we came off the gold standard, home of the country, inflation went crazy. And that for a number of other reasons. But and they controlled inflation by raising interest rates. We cannot do that right now. So when people are saying, oh, interest rates are going to go back up, we really can't afford to do it. Because the debt is so high that the U.S. cannot afford to pay the interest payments alone on the debt when interest rates are high and they go over a certain point. We literally could default on the debt. So there's a reason why there's a cap on where we're able to raise interest rates to, okay? And we do see that as interest rates go up, that it has a huge negative impact on the economy. We don't want to do that. It's not good. Also, the reason that the Fed does it is to help reduce the balance sheet. It's just very complicated. There's a lot to it. But just understand that now that we have this new Fed chair in, that we are going to see a huge swing in monetary policy in this country. We have people like Kathy Wood out here and Elon Musk who are convincing President Trump, and you'll hear this rhetoric coming from him. We don't have to worry about government spending. We don't have to cut Medicare, Medicaid. We don't need to cut Social Security, okay, in this country. Don't worry about it. Their national debt is not a big deal because productivity that we're going to see from AI is going to overcome all of it. The robots are coming and all this technology is going to come save the U.S. economy. And Elon Musk and Kathy Wood are extremely, extremely optimistic when it comes to the role that technology can play in helping to recover the economy and lower inflation and increase productivity and just the role that that's going to play in all of it. I think Kathy Wood is brilliant. I think Elon Musk obviously is brilliant. No, they know Jamie Dimon. Okay. We come back from the break. Let's pick it back up. Let's go over what some other people have to say, because it, does it really ring true for my listeners? You know, we talk a lot about discernment here and we're like, I don't know. Sometimes like, does it feel true in your gut? Like, do you really think that given how big and complicated the U.S. economy is, you really think that AI and robots are going to come in and save the entire U.S. economy? Like, get real, right? What are some business owners in some of the other industries saying about what we could be heading into in the next few years? And how are you going to take advantage of these changes in monetary policy and how that's going to result in some, you know, changes for you and some opportunities for you, if especially if you're a first-time homebuyer coming into this market? And hopefully you guys are going to get like a little bit of a seed in your mind to say, you know what? Maybe I can't buy a house and maybe I should buy a house. I don't want to miss this boat. Say, hey, we'll be right back. Don't go.
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4: Welcome back to The Real Deal. I'm your host, Kim Hollingshead. Today we're talking about what's going on with this new Fed chair and how the new Fed chair's his approach to monetary policy could mean that you, as a first-time home buyer, might want to take advantage of the season to go ahead and buy your first home. So, you know, I know that a lot of people are like thinking, like, when we talk about interest rates here, we're talking about like mortgage rates. We're not. We're talking about Fed funds rate. That's a totally different rate. There is some correlation to mortgage rates. It's a very loose correlation, but mostly mortgage rates are tied to inflation. So we would love to see inflation come down. Obviously, that's the goal for anybody who's in real estate. We want to see inflation come down. So here's the thing. It's like, as a homeowner, when you already own a home, not buying a home, but you own one, inflation is going to come and it's going to go. And guess what? Real estate is an amazing hedge against inflation. Because when inflation hits, guess what? So does the value of your house increase. If you don't own a home, you don't get to take advantage of the increase in the housing prices. So you need to be owning a home when inflation hits. There is growth. The U.S. economy is extremely complicated. There are a lot of people in the president's ear. Some of those people are people like Jamie Dimon is the CEO of J.P. Morgan. Now, Ray Dalio is the founder of Bridgewater. And you got Larry Fink with BlackRock. I'm going to tell you guys, like, every single one of these people have a different focus. They have a different approach to investing. Some of them look at like longer trends, more, they look at things more globally. Some people look at it like Jamie Dimon's going to look at everything like a banker because he's a banker. And then you've got other people who are looking at it, you know, from this like historical global perspective. And so people like Cathie Wood and people like Elon Musk, they're primarily focus on the tech industry. And so they tend to be quite optimistic, right? They feel that they can, their technology, like they're driving the ship and they're creating the technology and we're in control. We can come in and save the day. And the truth of the matter is that yes, technology is going to play a huge part in productivity in the next few years. But at the end of the day, it's going to come down to monetary policy. Go and check out Kevin Warsh. Go check out some his congressional hearing. Go listen to the speech that he made. You're going to hear him really come out and say that he's got some other tools in his toolbox that he wants to use aside from raising interest rates to help control inflation. Got some people a little bit nervous to hear that coming from him, but I actually think it's really good because here's the thing. If you own a home now, go buy it. Interest rates are not going to come down anytime soon. They can't. Why? Because inflation's back up. Guys, they can't take interest rates down any further. They're where they need to be right now. Okay. And I told
0: all my listeners, at the end of last year, we had this conversation. What did I say? Interest rates are not going to be coming down into the fives in 2026. I told y'all that. Okay. It's just like, it's impossible. Y'all have to like, don't listen to like mortgage brokers out here regurgitating information telling you that interest rates are going to be in the fours. I actually had someone telling me insistent that interest rates are going to be in the fours this year. And I was a big fat moron. Well, you know, I mean, take a look at the world right now. Interest rates are going back up. They're not back down. But if you buy a house, you bite the bullet, do the down payment assistance, buy in an area that's maybe not your most favoriteest place in the world to live. Guess what? In the next 5 to 10 years, you're going to have, it's a difference of hundreds of thousands of dollars to your net worth in the next 10 years, 15 years. We already saw what happened when there was not runaway inflation. At housing prices in Nashville more than doubled in the last 15 years, okay? More than doubled. If you didn't do anything except buy a house and make a payment every single month, you have hundreds of thousands of different thousands of dollars in your pocket, and you will continue to grow equity in the coming years. And if you are renting a house right now, you have zero of that, zero of that. I don't want you to miss the boat. If you don't have money in the stock market, put some money in the stock market. The stock market's going to be going up. Housing is going to be strong. Okay. Your housing prices are going to continue to stay strong. So it's not going to go down. Like we talked about why it's not going to go down, because they're not going to let it go down. Okay. You have some markets where it's not great, but you don't have any markets in the U.S. where like housing prices are falling like anything like they did in 2008. And certainly not here in the Middle Tennessee area. We live in like a little Goldilocks area of the country. And so we're not going to see, you know, these housing prices dip. They're not going to go up crazy. Okay. But at a certain point in time, you are going to see a huge difference in your net worth of being a homeowner versus not being a homeowner. Don't be a sucker and just pay a landlord money every month. Turn around and buy something right now. It's not too late. There is going to be another time they're calling for. I've heard there, you know, some of these people are quite pessimistic, but for the most part, people are saying like, we might have a pretty good 2027, 2028, especially when it comes to the stock market. Like if Kevin comes in here as the head of the Fed and he does some of the things that people predict that he will do, we're going to have a good couple of years. Y'all, it's not going to last for forever. That's why it's called a boom and a bust. It's going to be a bust. Okay. We're going to have to be hard. There's no way that President Trump is going to let the Republicans go into 2028 without having a banger economy. It's going to happen. So take advantage of this season, buy your house, be in it for the next few years, and then call me in a few years and say, thank you, Kim. I'm so glad I took your advice. Okay. It sucked. It was hard. I hated every second of it, but I'm so glad that I did this for myself. And if you're looking to buy or sell a home, find me. It's realdealradio.com. Go sign up, you know, member of the trusted network. It's going to help you through the entire home buying process. They're like the best in the biz. Okay. Thank you so much for joining me this week. I cannot wait to come back and share this funny story with you guys next week. That's going to lead into this next conversation about right place, right time. You guys, thank you so much for joining me. Have a wonderful rest of your week. We'll be right back.
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14: WTN. From ABC News, I'm Brian Clark. U.S. soccer fans waited 32 years to see the men's national team play a home World Cup game, and Friday's emphatic win over Paraguay in Los Angeles was worth the wait.
15: Feels surreal, man. 4-1, we're going to go all the way. We're excited. We're going to go all the way. We got the team this year.
14: Luis was attending a watch party at the Los Angeles Coliseum. Across the country, a court fight in Washington, D.C. over another landmark, the Kennedy Center for the Performing Arts. Overnight, workers began removing President Trump's name from the building, complying with a court order that only Congress has the authority to change the name. ABC's Peter Haralambos has more on that ruling.
9: Ultimately, the judge finding that the Trump administration failed to show how they would be irreparably harmed by complying with this decision. The judge also calling out the Trump administration in part, basically saying that, you've had 14 days to appeal this ruling. You're waiting to the final day. And on top of that, he points

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3: Final preparations are underway at the White House for Sunday's UFC fight. It'll take place on President Trump's 80th birthday on the South Lawn. ABC's chief White House correspondent Mary Bruce has more.
4: The UFC insists they're footing the bill, which already tops $60 million. But this is a massive marketing opportunity. Corporate sponsorships prominently displayed around the cage. And taxpayer money will be spent on Super Bowl-level security handled by the Secret Service.
3: Pope Leo concluded his trip to Spain not without incident after a technical problem left his plane grounded in the Canary Islands. The King of Spain saved the day, offering his private plane to allow the Pope to get back to Rome. The plane took off about 3 hours behind schedule. There is potential stalling. That's the cause of an auto recall, says ABC's Chuck Sievertson.
5: Ford is recalling more than 225,000 Focus models over a valve malfunction that could cause the engine to stall unexpectedly while being driven, increasing the risk of a crash. According to the recall report from the National Highway Traffic Safety Administration, Ford Motors had previously issued a recall for this defect, but repairs were either not completed or were performed incorrectly.
3: Movie critic Gene Shalit's died. He was 100 years old. He spent 40 years with NBC's Today Show. He was best known for his puffy hair and large mustache. I'm Brian Clark, ABC News.
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9: 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That's why we're honored to have with us Ramsey Clark and Cornelia Sanders, co-authors of the book Colorblind, One Coach, One Friendship, and the Lifelong Power of Showing Up. How are you two doing?
10: Great.
11: Looking forward to talking about the book.
9: Well, we're definitely excited. When you talk about coaching and lifelong friendships and faith and family, there's so many themes to pull out of this book. And so let's start, though, by getting to know each of you, because I think it's an important story around each of you and the intersection that leads to this amazing relationship. And so, Cornelius, let's start with you. Give us a little bit of your background as a lifelong Memphian and kind of how you met Ramsey.
11: Gotcha. Thanks, Jeremy. Cornelia Sanders. I grew up in a housing development called Dixie Homes. Lived there, a single mom, raised us. I got three other siblings. Lived there till I was 12 and started going to Dixie Homes Boys Club at the time. And my mom wanted to buy a house, so she ended up buying a house over in the Highland Heights to Mitchell Heights area. And from there, was looking for another place to spend my evenings and weekends and staying out of trouble. And Ira Samuelson Boys Club was where a few of us landed and wanted to play basketball, a coach. And that's how I met Ramsey Clark.
9: Give us a little bit of what that was like in terms of the basketball, your dreams, kind of stepping in. Give us a little bit of the life in terms of just kind of where you were in that pivotal moment as a youth.
11: Gotcha. So at that time, again, you know, you're 12 years old, you're very impressionable. I had an older brother, so living in Dixie Homes, you saw a lot of things. What

0: whatever. But the thing that he taught me was not to follow his footsteps. So he and his buddy, he was 8 years older than I was. So him and his buddy was doing some other things. And so there was some protection there and also some guidance as to you need to take a different path. And that's how it all started. Got involved in Boys Club right after school. Mom knew where we were headed, so there was no big deal. She just knew, make sure that you clean your room and empty the trash out before you head to the Boys Club, and I'll see you about 8:45, 9 o'clock that night. So we would go in and get the homework done, and it just kept us out of trouble. We had a safe place that we could be that had some activities and some other people that we could hang around with and try to do good things. Started out just like everybody else, wanted to be a police officer, firefighter, and then through high school, wanted to be a chef. And so there's some things that we'll talk about that Ramsey helped with that along the way, not only, in basketball. So that's kind of what my days were like. We moved into a community when white flight was taking place. So it was some interesting times there of trying to, it was in 78. So trying to integrate Treadwell High School, when a lot of us there at the time. So we dealt with that as well.
1: Well, Ramsey, let's switch over to you. Give us a little bit of your background as a lifelong Memphian and how you got involved in coaching basketball.
2: Sure. So, like Cornelius, I'm a public school product. I went to East High School, and in the fifth grade, which I don't know, would have been in the 60s, we were East High School was segregated. Very few blacks in East at the time. My best friend happened to be a black guy, not because the color of his skin, but because he brought bubble gum to school every day. So that's all it took to be my friend. But I noticed that Mike Jones was treated differently and poorly by both classmates and the teachers. The classmates didn't surprise me because they were products of their own raising. And yeah, parents had their own opinions. The teachers, as adults, surprised me that they also treated Mike poorly. So as an 11-year-old, I said, when I'm old enough, when I get out of school, I'm going to do my part. Don't know what my part's going to be, but I will. So at 22, I said, okay, what can I do? And really, one of the few skill sets I had was I was a former basketball player. So I'd never coached, but I knew I wanted to give back into the inner city. And I thought, well, surely I can coach. I mean, I know the game, and surely I can pass that on to players. So I called the boys club up, said, do you guys need any coaches? They kind of dropped the phone laughing as if to say, we do we need coaches? We don't have coaches. So I, as a 22-year-old kid, I started coaching, and that's where I'm at, Cornelius.
1: So Cornelius, what was that like meeting Ramsey? Talk about, him coming in and being a basketball coach and stepping in. Give us a little bit of like what that first set of interactions was like.
0: Right. It was quite interesting because, of course, during that time, we didn't have a lot of involvement with white people at the time coming out of Dixie Homes, but we did as far as at Treadwell High School. And he was closer to our age, so that was a little different in the fact, okay, what is this guy going to come in and teach us? One of the main things we asked each other was, would he stay? That was something that was a concern for us, that he would come in, a couple of weeks or whatever it is, and then find something more rewarding to do.
1: And I think that is a major piece of this book, obviously, is when you talk about the lifelong power of showing up. And so, Ramsey, what was it on your end when you talk about stepping in at a young age to be the coach, but talk about that commitment on your end, building the relationships, because that will lead us into why you all chose to write this book. But talk about kind of how it poured back into you and how you decided, hey, I'm making this commitment. I'm all in on these relationships.
2: Right. Well, the very first day of practice, when basketball practice was over and it was, tumultuous, I had to break up a fight between two players who were 6'6". I was 6'2", so they towered over me. And I'm sure out of fear, more than survival, more than anything else, I just grabbed them and forced them out of the gym, locked the door. So it was like, welcome, Coach Ramsey. But after that practice, a kid came up to me very polite and said, hey, he extended his hand and said, hey, Coach Ramsey, thank you for coaching. And I kind of looked at him a little oddly and said, I don't recall his name, but said, well, we're practicing in 2 days on Thursday, so you'll see me then. No, I mean, you don't have to thank me. I'll be back Thursday. And he said, nope, none of the coaches come back. And that was when it hit me, Jeremy, that, oh, it's kind of an aha moment. Consistency for these players has been an issue. Mm-hmm. So by golly, I bet you I'll show up on Thursday and Saturday. And 10 years later, I was showing up. So that was where that was implanted in my mind, that they have not been shown consistency in the past. So maybe I thought my job was to coach, and I'll still do that. But maybe the bigger picture is to portray consistency, to show them that, well, not all people are inconsistent. So that's how it really evolved.
1: So at this point, you're talking almost 50 years in terms of relationship, over 45. And so you alluded to it, Cornelius, on your end when you talk about where you are today. An ordained minister, you're also president and CEO of Promise Development Corporation. So talk about what this relationship has meant to you and your family.
0: We weren't looking for a father figure. That's one thing we definitely wasn't looking for. But we were looking for someone that could be consistent and help us become productive men. So that's what Ramsey provided. The other thing as well, one, I had to go home and introduce this white guy to a family, you know, that. So what is my 14-year-old son doing hanging out with, this guy? So that was interesting. And my mom at the time kind of grilled him and ask him quite a few questions to make sure that I was going to be safe around him. So that's kind of how that went. And then it just kind of grew from there. He was very consistent and through high school and looking for that career path kind of deal. He helped me out with that. And then I got married. The wife joined the Air Force, left. We stayed in touch. Karen Ramsey, they got married. And we came back probably 7 years later. Stayed in touch. And one day we were having lunch, which we consistently would do, once a month or something. And we were standing in the parking lot getting ready to go to TGI Fridays. And I don't know if Ramsey said it first or I said it first, but we kind of looked at each other and said, man, you know what? My wife is interested in adopting. And we looked and both of us, same thing, same place, both wives. We had conversations about doing that and had, well, I think we've gone to some kind of training course or something to see if we were good fits. So that's kind of how that thing. And then from there, it's just been, we're here today, still talking about it.
1: So Ramsey, what led you both to write this book?
2: Two things, Jeremy. One, we knew our experience was unique. And early on, we probably, at the ripe old ages of 26 and 17 or 18, we thought this would be a great story to share, to just give Memphians or give people an idea of what can happen through merely a basketball connection that grew into a 50-year friendship. That was one thing, but the key was I retired, and a book takes a bit of time, a bit of dedicated time. Today, I've worked on this book 151 consecutive days. Cornelius doesn't have the luxury as president and CEO. He mentors his staff. He mentors his his clients who he's presenting affordable housing to. So I don't know which of those two factors, but I think maybe I had time.
1: Timing is everything no matter what. But Cornelius, talk about some of the takeaways, because when you look at the themes, faith, family, community engagement, impact, showing up, commitment, like there's a lot of themes, I think, just community themes that are very important with the book. What do you want readers to take away?
0: One, just get involved somewhere. And the fact that it wasn't intentional at 14 and 22 or 16 and 22. Only thing I wanted to do was play basketball. And he wanted to coach. So that was the simple common ground that we had. So far as the takeaway, I want people to say the only way that we're going to solve some of these issues that we have in our communities is get involved and be vulnerable. And the fact that I was willing to learn his culture and not change mine, and he learned mine to where we could have an understanding and we can appreciate the differences that we have. So if we could look at that and say, I want to get involved, how do I do it? You just find whatever it is that you're passionate about, find a place, and then just see where you go.
1: Ramsey, give a little bit of what you hope readers take away from the book.
2: Yeah, the mentoring aspect is key. And again, it doesn't have to be intentional. I kind of unintentionally mentored Cornelius because I had 7-8 additional years of life experiences. So I had a career already going. When it was time for him to start a career, I could introduce him to people and secure a job. Later in our relationship, he mentored me in my faith.
1: Well, once again, everyone, the book is Colorblind, One Coach, One Friendship, and the Lifelong Power of Showing Up. 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The book will be coming out soon. You'll be able to get it on online retailers like Amazon and Barnes & Noble. So congratulations, Cornelius and Ramsey. Thank you for all you do to power the good. Thank you for coming on the show.
0: All right. Thanks,
2: Jeremy. Thank you, Jeremy. Appreciate you.
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1: Welcome back to the City Current Show, powered by Higginbotham. I'm your host, Jeremy Park. We're always honored to bring you inspiring stories of individuals and organizations making a difference and powering the good. And that's why we're excited to have with us Jenny Matthews, Executive Director of A Step Ahead Foundation of Middle Tennessee. How are you doing?
8: I'm great. I am thrilled to be here and I get to chat with you today.
1: Well, let's go ahead and dive in because we have a lot to talk about, including a 10-year anniversary. So congratulations. Let's go ahead and start with some history and some background for A Step Ahead Foundation of Middle Tennessee.
8: Right. So this month does mark 10 years of serving our clients in our community. We cover 29 counties. And really the goal of A Step Ahead is to provide long-term contraception for any person who desires it to prevent an unplanned pregnancy. So Nashville's the hub, and then we kind of move out like a wheel spoke as far as the counties we cover. But we've got a good bit of Middle Tennessee covered, and we, as I mentioned, 10 years in, we've served nearly 7,000 clients with long-term contraception. So that contraception is 3 to 10 years. It can be an IUD, hormonal or non-hormonal. And we also cover the arm implant, which is a hormonal implant. And really the goal here is to break down barriers that would prevent a woman from choosing long-term contraception. Oftentimes, there are so many barriers. Cost is a large barrier that we hear. We cover transportation. We really kind of help break down this conversation. So if someone hears about A Step Ahead, is interested, they get to call our call center. And we have an amazing staff that speaks with women between 8 and 4 Monday through Friday and chats with them about what they're looking for. And if they are interested in one of these forms of contraception, we can connect them with one of our partner clinics. Usually within 2 to 3 weeks, they can have their first appointment. So it's really exciting to eliminate cost as a barrier and then also provide free transportation through rideshare as well. The client is never stuck with a bill. So we are the payer of last resort. If a client has insurance, we will bill insurance. If they'd like insurance billed, we'll pick up the remaining costs. If they don't have insurance, we'll cover the full cost. The only requirement for someone to participate in our program is that they live or go to school in one of these 29 counties. So since the early days, we have just been breaking down barriers and excited year over year to serve more and more women.
1: Talk about the partnership with the other organizations, the women's clinics and such, especially when it comes to the exam, the education. You mentioned, obviously, the transportation, too. So talk about that collaboration.
8: So we kind of have two prongs of the education we provide. One is the clinical side. We, as we get someone to an appointment, they oftentimes have not maybe had a medical appointment in a long time. So they get to open up the conversation with a medical provider about their body, their history, what they desire in contraception or family planning down the road, and really just kind of opening that door for them to have a conversation, which oftentimes is also education. So we cover a well woman visit, STI testing, a PAP. We cover the cost of the insertion and the device. And then what I love is we cover removal at any time. So these are all devices that are placed by a medical provider. And then when a client chooses that they would like it out, even if the device has not expired, no questions asked, we will cover the cost there. Secondly, we have education that we provide out in the community, which I feel like is something we've really ramped up the past few years. For 2 years, we've had an education specialist on staff who partners with. We have over 120 partners in prevention to where we are in all sorts of places in the community. Job training programs, substance use recovery centers, after school programs, universities, and we are interfacing with anyone who might want to know about these forms of contraceptions and the access that ASEPAHEAD provides. So oftentimes these partners say, we're really good at XYZ. We're really good at training someone for the workforce. But oftentimes, if they experience an unplanned pregnancy during that time, their plans get derailed. And that's where we feel like we can step in, be a really great partner with them. And so that's why these partnerships are so strong, because these education partners view the work that we do as very supportive of the work they're doing and seeing success for their client population or whomever they're serving. So we love that. I think last week we provided education to 6 different community partners. And then oftentimes someone will call, learn about it, and then come through our call center as well and actually want to pick us up on the services we provide.
1: What are some of the common questions that the young ladies, the women, are asking? So what are a few of the commonalities in terms of questions? And obviously they range pretty dramatically, but, you know, thematically, what are some of the common questions that they ask?
8: I would say one question we get asked a lot is, I've not had a child yet. Can I get an IUD or an implant? And yes, they can, assuming that the conversation with the medical provider goes well and there wouldn't be any reason medically that they couldn't. I oftentimes think that women think that this is contraception for after they've had a child, and that's not the case. So we hear that a lot. In education, we hear some really fun and interesting questions. We get to break down a lot of myths, which is fun. So we have myth busting session. We do a contraceptive bingo. It's a lot of fun and interactive. So we get really interesting questions. And then I think there are a lot of questions. Oftentimes these forms of contraception can stop a menstrual cycle, and women at times think that that might not be healthy. Yet we're told it is perfectly healthy for that to happen. So letting women know that to not have a menstrual cycle is healthy, is acceptable if you are on one of these forms of contraception.
1: Talk about why this work is so important for the community and for obviously those you serve.
8: So I think there's a micro level and a macro level. The micro level, women, when they can plan their babies, they can focus on their education, their careers, they can space their babies. So 96% of the clients that we have who reply to a survey say that because of this form of contraception, they have decreased stress and worry in their home and increased happiness. So just not having the stressor of an unplanned pregnancy, figuring out how financially you're going to piece it together. Childcare is a huge cost. If someone's employed, you know, trying to figure that piece out, trying to finish their career or further their career. And so we think at the micro level, the health and happiness in the home, not just for the woman impacted, but the children in the home and any partner in the home as well. Interesting is that about 80% of the women we serve are unwed. So there's certainly a need here that we see women, you know, needing this form of contraception before they're married as well. And then at the macro level, we see positive outcomes for a community, greater or large, where women can be you know, very involved in their community and very independent and rely on themselves and really just kind of be able to pour into the community. And so we just see it as a win-win across the board, because an unplanned pregnancy is very stressful, even for those who are as prepared as you could imagine. And so for those who may not have everything in order, which most people at some point in their life don't, you know, it can be a huge stressor. So to eliminate that is a real gift we think that our clients get to experience.
1: Touch on rural and urban, because obviously when you look at the geographical spread in the different counties, you're in both. And so talk about what you see on that side. And also too with education, like you're going in and like you said, all different areas to make sure that people understand and are equipped with the knowledge. But touch on the rural and urban and some of those differences and similarities.
8: Yeah. So most of the clients we serve are, I would say, more urban, like the more populated cities. However, the population's higher. So as we get more rural, we still have a huge interest. I would actually venture to say that the education we provide in those communities is often a real positive, because oftentimes those communities may not be talking about contraception as often or have as many resources to talk about contraception. So the education is people are very excited when we're in a rural community talking about this, because it might not be as rich in resources. And so most of our partner clinics are in a more urban area. However, we continue to strive to have clinical partners who are more and more rural. The challenge is access. So there are fewer clinical opportunities the more rural we get. But we really strive to be able to serve people closer to where they reside or go to school. So we've branched out over the years, kind of getting outside of the Metro Nashville area to be able to serve people closer to where they are. But we've really seen the need, both urban and rural. And I was actually just digging into the data, being a data nerd, last night. And in the past 2 years, we've seen a 7% decrease go from urban to rural. So we definitely know that we're reaching the more rural population as well.
1: Carry that into how the community can help, because when you talk about the work you do, financial donations are extremely important. But even like you said, opening access for education, for other relationships, there's a lot of ways that I think the community can support your efforts. So touch on some of those.
8: Yes, I do think there's a way for anyone to support the work we're doing, no matter where they're at in life. So certainly you touch on the financial piece. Donations are huge. We are very transparent that it costs us about $250 to serve one client with contraception. So without insurance, this is at least $1,500. So the amount that we can serve a client is pretty nominal, and so really life-changing as well. So certainly donations help, but anyone who thinks of some organization that they're involved with that might want to know about a step ahead, whether we could come in and do education for the participants in that program, or just if they need to have our rack cards on the shelves, like, you know, a step ahead's here if you need family planning resources. So that's another option. So for people who are well connected in their communities, we would certainly ask them to share about a step ahead, either with that organization or with us. We have a great resource guide, so that when a client calls us, and oftentimes as we're talking to them about contraceptive needs, they mention, I'm having a hard time accessing food, you know, food cost. And so we have resource guides to help navigate our clients other places as well. A warm handoff is often more helpful than just, you know, look it up yourself. So that's an opportunity for people to support our clients and then also the work we're doing. And then we have volunteer opportunities throughout the year as well. So we have opportunities for people to come table with us at health fairs, community fairs. The summer is pretty busy. So as people are thinking about, they might have some extra time in the summer and want to get their hands dirty with us. We've got a lot of fun stuff we can do. Most of the volunteer work is out in the community, forward facing, which is fun. And so really just word of mouth, spreading to others about the work we're doing is extremely helpful as well.
1: You mentioned the stat around the urban to suburban to rural. What are some other trends or innovations that have your attention right now that put a smile on your face?
8: Well, something that comes to mind is the arm implant. Used to be covered for 3 years. It was effective. Now it's covered for 5 years. So we're excited about that. We're also excited about every time we have conversations in the community about this, it's very well received. So we love the work we're doing, but I feel like someone can get behind the work we're doing regardless of what side they're on politically or religiously, what their beliefs might be. We tend to have a lot of support. So if anyone, like, one way or another, they can take an angle on this and say, oh, I see the value in that. And so we're really excited about that. We love that our work is apolitical, and that we really get to just serve anyone who desires our services.
1: And I think too, you know, I don't even think like for parents, sometimes these can be difficult conversations, but by having an organization, this is what you do every day. You know, having you come in and share the knowledge and the information and be there as a trusted resource, I think it's extremely valuable. And I think for organizations and other groups, like to know, like you said, that we're here to help and this is what we do, I think it creates a lot of very powerful opportunities to have these conversations, but then to your point, carry it forward and say, okay, we're here to help you now take the next steps, to take action. Touch on kind of that aspect of taking action and being able to be that trusted resource.
8: Well, and that's really the thing. 10 years in, we do feel like we're a trusted organization here in the community. We certainly don't think we can take the place of parents who want to have this conversation, and we try not to. We try to complement it if parents want us to help complement it. So any education that we're providing to minors would be, you know, known about by parents in advance. But we really think that, you know, our education specialist comes in and people, young adults, ask questions to her that maybe they otherwise would not ask. And so just having a friendly face to kind of have a conversation around contraception. I mean, oftentimes the room is tight and quiet when we get started. And by the end, people are laughing and they're, you know, winning fun prizes by winning bingo. And so it's just kind of fun to get to oftentimes have this conversation with peers your age as well and really just provide some education. So I think everything that we're doing is enhancing conversations that hopefully are already happening as women are trying to plan their futures and oftentimes focus on themselves or their existing family before they get pregnant or have another baby.
1: Well, let's wrap up with contact information. So where do we go to learn more and get involved?
8: Probably easiest is our website, astepaheadmiddletn.org. We also have great socials. So you can look us up on Instagram, Facebook. We're also on LinkedIn.
1: Well, Jenny, congratulations on the 10 years, and thank you for all you and your amazing team do to power the good. Thank you for coming on the show.
8: Thank you. Great chatting with you.
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10: Welcome to the City Current Show, where we spotlight individuals and organizations powering the good in our community and around the globe. 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And in Nashville and across Middle Tennessee, there are thousands of young people with incredible potential, but not always the same access to opportunity, resources, or support. And that's where organizations like Backfield in Motion step in. Joining us today is Dr. Todd Campbell, CEO of Backfield in Motion. Dr. Campbell, thank you so much for coming on the show.
11: Thanks for having me today, Andrew. I really appreciate being on here.
10: Of course. Okay, so let's start with the big picture. What is Backfield in Motion, and what is the heart behind the organization?
11: So Backfield in Motion is an after-school program here in Metro Nashville, Davidson County. And in the summertime, we also have a program, but it's all summer, all day. But for the most part, it's a program that started about 25 years ago, and it started out as a football program, hence the name Backfield in Motion. But over the years, it is more from just playing football on Saturdays to once they figured out their kids need to have some grades, they morphed it over to doing some after-school tutoring and those types of things. So the kids had to have certain grades and tutoring before they could play on Saturdays. So me and my team, we took over the program in 2018. We had about 120 kids in the program. Now we boast about 800 kids in the program. And kind of what happened with that, we went from understanding that, yes, you can play sports and those types of things, but at the same time, you have to have grades, because if you don't have grades, you won't be able to play and definitely won't be able to go to college to continue your career. So we looked at the importance of education, and myself as a former high school principal, felt like that we really needed to engage more kids. So before we got here, the program was just for boys, and it was mostly middle school boys. But, you know, if you need to concentrate on literacy and numeracy and those types of things, you have to get them before they're in fifth grade. So we expanded the program, which the program now is first grade through 12th grade. And as I said, we have about 800 kids, boys and girls. And we really focus on a lot of different things outside of the sports. We typically at this point, we just use the sports as the carrot to make them come. But, you know, we really try to focus on a lot of STEM activities, arts, and obviously literacy and the basic tools of education. But we try to give them opportunities outside of that as well. When you talk about financial literacy for kids and for their parents, try to be whole family oriented, because it's hard for me to ask a kid to go home and read with his family if they don't read very well, or don't even speak Spanish, I mean, speak English. So we have a lot of stuff like that that we offer as well. We have a free GED program for the parents and any other family members. We have ESL classes for those who do not speak English. Just a lot of different things that we try to be whole family oriented.
10: Well, I love that you really bring this unique blend of academics, but also athletics. Your programs focus heavily, like you said, on literacy and numeracy. Why are those foundational skills so critical?
11: Well, I mean, you know, it's pretty basic. If you can't read, you're going to have a struggle with a lot of things. Now, I've, as I said, as a former principal, I've seen kids who couldn't read, but they were so charismatic and those types of things, they could get past it. But at the end of the day, somewhere it's going to catch up with you. So I think to be able to do those basic skills, this is going to carry you into a lot of different things, because it's those basic skills of reading and writing and arithmetic, as they say back in the day. Those are the basic things that you need to just kind of get going forward. And you know, whether it be at the grocery store, you know how to count your money, or whether it be at a store where you need to know what prices look like and add what the taxes and those types of things. So it's basic skills, but they're so important to kids, especially kids that, so a lot of the kids that we serve, because those kids aren't in the best areas of the city. But, you know, just I think everybody wants their kid to be successful. So we just try to help them make them that successful as well.
10: Yes, and you also emphasize social and emotional learning. Why is that so important for young people today?
11: So, you know, one of the biggest things I think as kids, a lot of times, even when I was growing up, I think kids didn't really get to focus on the social, emotional aspects. I think people just kind of thought, oh, they're kids, they'll just do this, they'll do that. But you really need to have a focus on those types of things. Kids, just like adults, kids struggle with a lot of different things. As I said, the kids in the areas in which we serve, they're lower socioeconomic situations where they may see some stuff that they shouldn't see as kids. And they're dealing with stuff within their family that they probably shouldn't be dealing with as kids. So we give our kids an opportunity to talk to our counselors and talk to our coaches and just kind of tell them what's going on in their lives so we can pay attention to those types of things.
10: And I think that is so important for the child to have people that they can rely on, depend on to grow their skills, whether that is financial literacy, like you said, academics, also athletics. What are some of the life skills students walk away with after being part of your programs?
11: You know, that's one of my bragging points. I think a lot of times our kids, we have several kids, well, they're not kids now, they're adults, but that work for us now. We have three who came up through our program. They're now teachers in metro schools. We have several students who start out with us as you know, elementary and middle school kids. They're in college now, but they come back in the summer and they work as counselors for us. So I think a lot of parents as well kind of see the luxury of what we do. And it's not just, you know, I say this all the time, we're not a roll the balls out until you come pick them up program. You know, we're going to do a lot of different things where you have to actually be involved in what we do. You know, you have to stay the whole 3 hours of our program. You just can't leave when your mom comes pick you up, because we want to make sure that you get everything that we're offering, whether it be the tutoring part or the STEM part or the recreation part. We want to make sure you get all of that. So we're intentional with that. And we want to make sure that kids get every opportunity that they can to be successful.
10: Yes. Okay. So speaking of kids being successful and preparing them for the future, are there any stories or moments that really capture the impact of Backfield in Motion that you'd like to share?
11: Yeah, we have a couple that really stand out. We have, when the program started, and this guy, he's like 30 something now, but back when the program started, he was one of the initial people of our program. You know, his dad was in prison. His mom wasn't doing too hot, but he ended up, you know, getting a scholarship to go to NBA. For high school. Then he ended up playing football at Vanderbilt. He was actually one of our board members for a long period of time. And he's now has his own sports agency, wealth management company. He has an MBA from Vanderbilt. So he's one of, you know, his name is Reggie. Reggie's a really good young man, and we're really proud of him. But at the same time, we have some kids right now who came up. We have one who came up. He started with us in third grade. Now he's a 10th grader at USN. He's a 10th grader there. He actually is a counselor for us in the summertime. He's another one that, for him, it wasn't so much a socioeconomic thing. It was more just a mental thing with him, because, you know, he his self-esteem was kind of low, but we kind of put him out front and made him work on his leadership skills and those types of things. So now he's doing well. He's running track at USN. He's, you know, he's a leader. He's playing football. So even when he works for us in the summertime, he knows he has to be a leader. So it's just kind of building those types of skills. This is what helps all the kids.
10: Absolutely. It's so cool to see that students not only have gone through the program, but then come back to give back. What puts a smile on your face when you look at those individuals that you've been able to pour into, your organization has been able to pour into, and set them off on a trajectory that will really impact their generations to come?
11: You know, I've had probably over 6,000 kids that I've seen grow up. So it's always great when you're out somewhere and you see and they want to tell you about what they're doing, you know, whether it be from when I was a high school principal or whether it be from when I'm running this program now. You see these kids out, you know, they've got great jobs, and they, even if it's not a great job, it's a job, and they want to tell you, hey, this is what I'm doing. Or even I've been to situations where kids, where their job wasn't the greatest, but they'd say, hey, I'm still in school, though. I'm doing this. So those are the kind of things that make you happy about what you're doing, because it means that they care enough about what you think about them to make sure that they, that you know that what they're doing now. And, you know, at certain things, sometimes you don't plan on being a role model when you're a kid, but as you grow up, you end up being that role model, and you just have to accept that and then continue with it. Make sure you, as they say, reach one, teach one.
10: Mm-hmm. Yeah, I love that. And speaking of reach one, teach one, partnerships and support from the community is so important. So Backfield in Motion partners with schools, organizations, donors. Talk about why those partnerships are so important, and then ways that we can support your mission.
11: Well, for us, partnerships are absolutely key for what we do, because we're one of the few programs in Metro Nashville that does not charge any fee whatsoever to be part of the program. You know, I used to tell people, if I had to pay for something back when I was a kid, I probably wouldn't have got to do a lot of things. So we are very intentional on making sure we go out and we raise funds, and we beat the bushes to get people to see what we're doing and want to be part of it. We have corporate sponsors such as Mars Pet Care, Caterpillar, Levin's. A lot of those guys help out, and you know, they not only donate money, but they donate their associates as well to help us. Like Mars, for instance, they help teach the kids about marketing and those types of things. Caterpillar Financial, obviously, they talk to the kids about finances and those types of things. Levin, they talk to kids about construction, you know, how construction works and how you can be involved in construction. So we really use a lot of those corporate partners as well. But then, you know, we have a lot of private donors who are really into what we do, and they see what we do as authentic and engaged. So, you know, they come to the table as well. You would be surprised at how many people really want kids to be successful, you know. The Bodecker Foundation is awesome as far as making sure kids are successful and giving them an opportunity to do other things. So for us, partners, partnerships and those types of things are big. Obviously, having a partnership with Metro Schools helps us a lot, because we're able to have our programs in those buildings. And, you know, so the principals and the teachers and all the kids know what we do, and everybody's comfortable with what we do. So it's just, you know, those partnerships are really crucial to what we do as an organization.
10: For those that know of children that would like to get involved in Backfield in Motion, what does that look like?
11: We're at 19 different schools, but some schools we aren't at, but that doesn't mean you can't be part of our program. So if you just go to our website, which is www.backfieldinmotion.org, go to our website. There's a submission part on there. You submit, tell us what you want to do, tell us what school your child's at. And then if we can make it work, we can, because we can either direct you to the closest school to where your child goes to school, or you can, you know, bring them to our main campus on Gallatin Road. So there's a lot of opportunities. We don't turn kids down. I think if you want to be part of our program, you should be able to be part of it. Unfortunately, we're not at every school. So if you really want to be part of our program, you know, you got to work a little harder to get there, but we don't turn kids down at all.
10: What does the next 5-10 years look like when you vision cast for the impact you'd like to make with Backfield in Motion?
11: Wow, big question, Andrew. But I can answer real quick. We want to be the premier after-school program in Metro Nashville. And not just Nashville. We would love to branch out. We've looked at branching out to other cities, other school systems, and those types of things. And we feel comfortable with that, because one of the great things that we do, we hire certified teachers. So like whether we are here in Metro Nashville or we go to Weepsie County, we're going to hire the teachers at the schools that we're in. So, and you know, it gives those kids, because the teachers already know those kids, the kids already know those teachers. So it would be different if, say, you came in and you want to tutor those kids. You know, Todd may have some problems that you don't know about and that you don't know how to handle that. Whereas if we hire those certified teachers from that school, those teachers know Todd. Todd knows those teachers. He knows what he can and cannot get away with. They know what he will and won't do. So a lot of things like that, we want to branch out in the next, 5 to 6 years, be able to do that. We've actually even looked at going to another state. We had a group out of Louisville, looked at our model. They kind of wanted us to come up there. Just couldn't make it work logistically. But just to have the knowledge that people, not only in Nashville, are seeing what we do, but in other states and cities, that's big for us.
10: Once again, where can people go to learn more about Backfield in Motion, support your efforts, volunteer, donate, and help others?
11: Our office is located at 920 Willard Street, Nashville, Tennessee, 37206. And then, of course, our website is www.backfieldinmotion.org.
10: Thank you so much for powering the good in our community and around the globe.
11: Thank you so much for having me. Enjoyed it.
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13: WTN. From ABC News. I'm Brian Clark. Pakistan's prime minister says that a deal between the U.S. and Iran to end the war is closer than ever before, expected to be finalized within 24 hours. Senior White House officials also optimistic, says ABC's Selena Wang.
14: This is just a memorandum of understanding. A lot would still have to be hashed out over a 60-day period. The official says the deal, quote, leads to the dismantling of Iran's nuclear program, the U.S. taking the enriched material, destroying it, and removing it from the country. But there's no specifics about how all of that would happen.
13: Overnight, crews removed President Trump's name from the Kennedy Center for the Performing Arts after a judge rejected an appeal to keep his name on the center, judge ruling that only Congress has the authority to change the name. It was a dream start to the World Cup for the U.S. men's national soccer team.
15: USA! USA!
13: Fans
15: USA!
13: In Los Angeles watching and celebrating as the USA routed Paraguay 4-1 in their opening group stage game. Severe weather swept through a large swath of the country with deadly consequences at a church in Bedford County in rural Virginia. One person was killed when a tent collapsed during a celebration. The county's acting fire and rescue chief, Abby Johnston, said
16: the folks that observed it that were on scene indicated that when the high winds came through very quickly, the tent just catastrophically failed.
13: Over 20 people were hurt. Authorities in Midland, Texas say the man who began shooting Friday, killing one person and injuring 10 others before barricading himself inside of an abandoned veterinary clinic, was wanted for shooting at an officer earlier in the week, says ABC's Alex Stone.
17: Police now identifying the victim who died as 62-year-old Edward Scott. And this morning, 5 of the 10 who were injured have been released from the hospital and they've now gone home.
13: Tonight, the New York Knicks can win their first NBA title since 1973 in Game 5 of the NBA Finals. You're listening to ABC News.
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0: quietly eat away at your retirement far more than even a bad stock market. We are talking about tax efficiency in your retirement years. Why 2026 tax planning matters. So picture this. Two neighbors retire on the very same day. Same age, same size nest egg, same dream. Golf on Tuesdays, grandkids on the weekends, and no alarm clocks ever again. Fast forward 5 years. One neighbor is relaxed, traveling, barely touching his savings, stress-free. The other is frustrated, wondering why his money seems to disappear faster every year. What changed? It wasn't the market. It wasn't overspending or bad luck. It was taxes. One had a retirement-centered tax strategy. The other had a tax bill disguised as a retirement plan. See, retirement isn't just about how much money you save. It's about how much you actually get to keep. And today we're diving into one of the biggest hidden threats to retirement income and how smart tax efficiency strategies can help your money last longer, go further, and work smarter in the years ahead. If that sounds like something you're wanting, this show is designed just for you. Taxes. You see, nobody pours a cup of coffee on Saturday morning and says, "I sure hope Pete talks about the IRS today. My favorite subject." But in retirement, it is not what you make. It's what you keep. And what you keep is what you get to spend. And as we head into further 2026, tax planning is moving from nice to have to you really better have a plan. During your working years, the IRS, they're kind of in the background. They're a character back there. Withholding taxes, you file in April, life goes on. In retirement, Uncle Sam is suddenly your business partner. He's there when you pull money from your IRA or your 401k, when you sell investments, when you start Social Security or start a pension, when you take money from savings or your brokerage account. And most people are shocked to find out that they're paying more in taxes in retirement than they expected. Today, folks, is not a theory show. I want you to walk away with specific next steps so that you can keep more of what you've saved. How does that sound? If that sounds good, you're listening to the right show. I'm glad you've tuned in. Again, my name is Pete Benson. This is Retirement Ready Radio, and we are Beacon Capital Management right here in the Middle Tennessee area. Been here for about 25 years on the radio for about half of that. 12 to 13 years, we've been tuning in every weekend on talk radio, sharing information about retirement and good strategies that can help you keep more of your hard-earned money. So on today's show, we are going to be talking about retirement, because retirement is when you're in charge of your own paycheck. No more HR department deciding your withholding. That can be good. It can also be a little bit scary. You know, you think about Jim. We call this Jim's surprise tax bill. So you take Jim. He's retired from Bridgestone and at age 65, first year of retirement. He pulls $5,000 here, $10,000 there from his IRA that he rolled over from his 401k. And he takes this just kind of whenever he needs to. It doesn't seem like that often, but he has no withholding, no plan. Just send me the money. Come tax time, he walks into his CPA's office and finds out that he owes several thousand dollars in taxes. He said, "Pete, I felt like I got a second April Fool's Day." Nobody told him that he was now the payroll department himself. Every time he took money out, he should have been thinking, "What does this do to my tax bill?" But he wasn't thinking about that. He was thinking about the golf course. He was thinking about spoiling the grandchildren and going on a trip. So most people underestimate their retirement taxes. And that's exactly why we put together this show for you today, because what we're finding is that as we interview retirees, their biggest concern is not the stock market. It's not growth of their money. It's not their estate plan. It's not whether one of them will end up in the nursing home. All these things can be concerns and need to be planned for. But Their biggest concern is, what will my tax bill be? And how much will Uncle Sam cut into my retirement savings? And what is it that I can do? Anything, you know, any strategies that work that, you know, are legal that I can make sure that I keep more of my hard-earned money, but I also have enough that I can live a very comfortable and happy retirement. I would say that most people underestimate retirement taxes. In fact, what you've been told, I heard this just the other night at an event that we had hosting a few retirement couples, and I think two or three of them mentioned that they had been told that during their working years that, don't worry, taxes are going to be a lot lower. Your income's going to be lower in retirement. Your taxes will be lower. It's not that big a deal. And to a person, every one of them said, that's exactly the opposite that has happened. We're paying as much or more in taxes now. All of our deductions went away. The money that we put into 401k and IRA and all that, now we're pulling money out, not putting money in. When you put money into that 401k, you don't pay any tax at all as it goes in. So it sounds beautiful. Now, every time you pull out, you have to pay taxes. So again, most people underestimate what their retirement taxes are going to be. If you're now just tuning into today's show, you're listening to Retirement Ready Radio. My name's Pete Benson. And anytime you want to reach out to myself or our firm, Beacon Capital Management, 615-488-9303 will reach us. Love to answer any questions that you have. Maybe set up a 15-minute phone call with one of our advisors here. We just have some questions, no strings attached, no cost for that. We'd be happy to help you. If it's tax-related, we certainly have people that are very much up on that and be able to help you considerably. We get so many questions about taxes. But again, most people underestimate, because Social Security, for most people, becomes taxable. Required minimum distributions that, you know, many people have never, ever heard tell of and never had to take, now they pull that money out and that's taxable. Medicare premiums going up because of income that they didn't even realize counted towards their income. I think of Mary and the RMD shock that she encountered. She came in and was about to turn 73. She'd saved very faithfully in a 401k, never really touched it. She thought that was the smart thing to do. And then she got a letter about required minimum distributions. When we ran the numbers, her first required minimum distribution was going to be over $40,000 that she was obligated to pull out and pay taxes on. She didn't need $40,000, but the IRS said, you have to take it. And by the way, taxes are due on that too. And that one money move was going to bump her up to the next tax bracket and increase taxes on Social Security and everything. So you can see how, you know, it's a snowball effect. We're going to come back to that. But in the segment that we're covering here today, we're talking about taxes and how they really impact the money that you have in retirement to spend. And that's why we put together this Ways to Save Money and Taxes in Retirement Toolkit. And in there, we have a great booklet called Ways to Save Money in Retirement, a book called The Road Less Taxed, and then a qualified accountant tax analysis. How do you receive that? 615-488-9303, 615-488-9303. While we go to break, why don't you call in there and order that? We'd be happy to send it to you at no charge. When we come back, I'm going to walk you through more about how to be tax savvy in retirement. Stick around.
1: How did I lose weight? 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
0: Welcome back to Retirement Ready Radio. I am your host, Pete Benson, the founder of Beacon Capital Management. We're turning the corner from big picture to what do I actually do? I want to introduce a simple idea that can change your retirement income. It's about your tax bill, tax buckets, and withdrawal order. Most of you listening have money in three basic places. The problem is not that you have the money, it's how and when you pull it out. So, let me define the three buckets in plain English. There's tax-deferred monies. That's traditional IRAs, 401ks, 403bs. You got a deduction on that money when it went in, and it grows tax-deferred, so it almost feels like tax-free. However, you pay all the taxes when it's coming out, and now it's on a bigger amount of money. Think of it this way. Seed is the money you put in. Harvest is the money when you pull it out. So you may have put in $200,000 to $300,000 into your retirement monies when you were working, but it may be worth $1 million today. Sounds like a huge win, right? Well, you got a tax deduction on $100,000 to $200,000 as it went in. Now you pay all the taxes on 100% of the $1 million when it's being pulled out. That's tax deferred money, not tax free, tax deferred. And then the second bucket is tax free money. That's Roth IRAs, Roth 401ks, if rules are met. Some HSA, health savings account money used for health expenses. These are the kind of things that we're talking about. So we have tax deferred money, tax free money, and then taxable money, taxed every year money. That's things like brokerage accounts, bank accounts, CDs, money markets, you know, where you pay the tax all the way along on interest, dividends, and realized gains. So you end up paying some tax every year, but it's not massive amounts every year typically. So you've got tax deferred, tax free, taxed as you go. So let me give you a story idea. Three jars on the kitchen counter. I sometimes explain this like these three jars that are on the kitchen counter. Jim and Mary come in with a big spreadsheet and I say, let's simplify this. You've got three jars. The tax later jar, that's your IRAs and 401ks, tax later. Then your tax never again jar, which is your Roth money, tax-free money. And then your taxed as you go money jar, your tax savings and investments. Once we put their accounts into the three buckets, they finally said, okay, now we understand what you're looking at. And unfortunately, what it looks like is the tax later, which is now, later is now in retirement. The tax later money has most of the money in it. I have very little in the other monies. Got it all in the IRAs and 401ks. 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We do it all the time for people. 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We do hundreds every year. A qualified account and tax analysis where we look into the future and show you what your tax bill would be on all of your monies over the next 20 plus years if you made no changes at all right now. 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They'll take your name, your number, and then next week, someone from our office will set up a 15-minute phone call with you to tell you how we can get that done for you, and then we'll get it done. What will it cost you? Oh, a few minutes of time, no cost at all. And then you can compare what the two look like, and then if you ask for, okay, what do I do to solve this puzzle? We'll tell you that too. 615-488-9303. Now, let's go into why random withdrawals are dangerous. Grabbing whatever account feels like this month, that can really be a big problem to you and your situation. And so that randomness can bump you into a higher tax bracket, make more of your Social Security taxable, push your income high enough to increase Medicare premiums. And unfortunately, that's what most people do. They have all these different accounts out there, Roth account, an IRA account, a 401k, brokerage account, a CD, an annuity, or whatever. And they just, it's almost like they play pin the tail on the donkey, if you remember that show. Put a blindfold over on you and you just point your finger and wherever it goes, that's where I pull the money. Often, we say that there is a better withdrawal strategy, and a simple framework of that is often starting with taking the taxable money first, especially if it's low gain or maybe cash. Then blend in some IRA monies and guard your Roth money as tax-free reserve later in retirement. That allows that tax-free money to grow bigger tax-free, and assuming that taxes may go up in the future, the more Roth and tax-free money you have. How are you choosing to pull money out of your accounts to spend money in retirement? So here's a story using the brokerage account first. We had a couple in their late 60s. We'll call them the Smiths, good savers. So the Smiths had a decent brokerage account that was mostly cash and short-term investments, plus a big IRA. Their instinct was, let's leave the brokerage account alone and just live on the IRA. When we walked them through the tax impact, we flipped that. We used more like the brokerage account first because it created less taxable income, and then we took smaller planned IRA withdrawals. That one change lowered their tax bill, helped keep their Medicare premiums down for later. It was a huge win-win-win for them. So again, how and in what order you pull your monies from, if assuming that you have all three buckets of money, taxed deferred, taxed always, and taxed never, then how you pull money from each of those, and it may be a little bit from this one and a lot from that one and none from that one. Have you ever had anyone sit down and really show you what that would mean? We'd love the opportunity to be able to do that for you. And so, again, we love the opportunity to help you and your family decide how to pull money from your accounts in retirement that can save you bunches in taxes because of that. So we've put together this toolkit called Ways to Save Money on Taxes in Retirement Toolkit. 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And then we have a book that just came out this year, a few months ago, called The Road Less Taxed. Well, I like that road without even knowing what it is. I like The Road Less Taxed. And then that a qualified account and tax analysis. We're going to put all these things together, and they're all yours free of charge. 615-488-9303. 615-488-9303. If you'd like to receive that, dial that number, ask for it, and ye shall receive. Stick around. We're going to talk about Roth conversions next.
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0: Welcome back. This is Retirement Ready Radio. I'm your host, Pete Benson. Thanks for joining us today. Your time is valuable. We want to make every sentence, every word of this show important to you and helpful to you. Let's talk about a four-letter word that can be a very positive one in retirement. Roth, R-O-T-H. A Roth conversion is simply moving money from that tax-deferred bucket, your traditional IRA, 401k, 403b, into the tax-free bucket, a Roth IRA. You pay taxes now so that if done correctly, you don't have to pay tax on that money ever again. Especially as we look further into 2026, this can be a huge opportunity, but only if it's done thoughtfully. So let's back up. What a Roth conversion actually is. You move money, let's say it's $50,000, from a traditional IRA to a Roth IRA. That $50,000 then shows up as income for this year, and you pay tax on it now. If you're in a 25% tax bracket, you're going to pay $12,250 on that $50,000 that you moved over to it. I recommend paying that out of other monies, not your IRA monies. From that point on, the Roth grows tax-free and qualified withdrawals are tax-free. So you move that $50,000 over, put it into a Roth IRA. Eventually, let's say that grows to $100,000. Then all $100,000, the $50,000 you put in and the $50,000 that was part of the growth, can all be withdrawn at any time in whatever increments that you want, a little bit or a lot bit, and it's all tax-free. There's never been two more loving words in retirement and income in retirement than tax-free. So we believe this is a great strategy to consider. Now you say, well, $50,000, that's a lot. Well, it's a little bit for some people. I know some folks that have done $100,000 a year for 5 years in a row. So over 5 years, they actually converted $500,000 of their IRA over to Roth. There's other people that $20,000 a year is a good amount for them. We use $50,000 just as an illustration. It's not that we're recommending that to you. What we do is very thoughtful. We sit down with you and we look at what your current income is and how much we could potentially pull out and pay taxes on now and keep you in the same tax bracket without increasing your tax bracket. And so that way we actually get to pick exactly what we're going to pay in taxes on that amount of money. And we do a little bit each year. So we call it partial Roth conversions. So if you did $20,000 a year over 5 years, you convert $100,000. All of a sudden, you've put $100,000 into tax-free that gets to grow. And over the next few years, that $100,000 could become $200,000, and all $200,000 is tax-free because all the growth is tax-free and the withdrawals are tax-free as long as you play by the rules, which are easy. So that's what a Roth conversion actually is. And so right now, we still have tax brackets that are pretty wide. You can make pretty big amounts of money and stay in fairly low tax brackets. That's the perfect time to do these Roth conversions, not waiting until tax brackets are higher. And so we've had some years here where the opportunity has been phenomenal. And many people have done partial Roth conversions for several years now. You say, well, I missed that. That's okay. You can only start where you're at. And so we recommend that you take us up on an opportunity where we'll help you begin that process for you and your family. It will make a massive difference in the years to come. 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Well, another idea is to use a low income window of time to do some conversions. We had a couple, let's call them again, James and Mary. They retired at 64 and 62. They weren't going to take Social Security until age 67. So those few years, their income was actually pretty low, and they could live on that. It was okay. We realized that this was a perfect window where we can convert a chunk of their IRA to Roth each year while they were in that lower tax bracket. Once Social Security and RMDs kicked in, that window would be gone. But right now is the perfect opportunity. And so over just a few years, we were able to convert $100,000 of their IRA taxable money, pay the taxes now, but on a lower tax bracket, and then put that money over into tax-free and let that grow tax-free for many years, and then probably use that as part of the last monies they'll ever touch. Why would we do that, Pete? Because it allows a longer period of time for that money to grow. So there are huge benefits of smart Roth conversions. You shrink future RMDs by shrinking your traditional IRA. So if you're 63 years old and required minimum distributions don't start for 10 years, you've got 10 years of taking IRAs that you pay RMDs on and shrinking that, putting a bunch of that over into Roth IRAs where there is no RMDs and the money is taxable forever. It lowers your lifetime tax bill. Not just this year's, but in years to come. It will reduce how much of your Social Security becomes taxable later and build a pool of tax-free money that you can tap in or leave to the kids. So there can be, though, sloppy Roth conversions, converting too much in 1 year and jumping a bracket. And that's why we tell people, hey, you don't need a professional for everything, but this is not something for the faint of heart. Or for people who are rookies and not veterans. It's for people who really don't fully understand what they're doing. They could accidentally trigger higher Medicare premiums. We call it IRMA, I-R-M-A-A. Or creating a tax bill that requires selling investments at a bad time to pay the bills on those taxes. So again, these are very, very important to make sure that you're doing the right thing. And that's why we put together again this ways to save money on taxes and retirement toolkit. There's three things in that little packet that we'd love to be able to get in your hands. 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It's a good little booklet. It's a good little guide. It's not a book. It's not 100 pages. It's just several pages, but packs some very practical information in there. And then that new book that just came out, very popular. 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It's great. I've got it. 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The Road Less Taxed, How to Outsmart Washington and Take Control of Your Retirement. 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And it is. 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And then we're offering a qualified accountant tax analysis from our Beacon team. That's where we'll take your information and really do a tax deep dive to see where the opportunities are to save you taxes. 615-488-9303. 615-488-9303. Coming up next, we're going to tackle two silent retirement taxes. Social Security, how it is taxed, and Medicare premiums and how they can jump on your retirement income. Don't go anywhere. Do you want to stick around right after the break? We're going to hit segment number four. I'm Pete Benson. This is Retirement Ready Radio. We'll be right back.
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0: Welcome back to Retirement Ready Radio. Pete Benson here. We've talked big picture, tax buckets, Roth conversions. 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So, how Social Security becomes taxable? Up to 85% of your Social Security benefits can be taxable. 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Counted as taxable at your income, ordinary income rate. It's called provisional income. Your other income, IRA withdrawals, pensions, wages, plus half of your Social Security is what determines your provisional income plus tax-exempt interest. So let me give you a story idea. When 0% becomes 85% taxable. Back to John and Mabel. John and Mabel started Social Security at age 66 and thought, hey, we're under the limits. This won't be taxed. And they were right for a little while. Then they took a big withdrawal from their IRA to redo their kitchen. Never thought about it. The withdrawal spiked their provisional income, and suddenly 85% of their Social Security was taxable that year. Same benefit, but a different tax result because of that one decision. And they just totally forgot how it would impact it. Now, there are some common Social Security tax traps. A big one-time IRA withdrawal that spikes income, that's one tax trap. And again, it's so easy to forget over a 12-month period that the whole reason, you know, you did what you did is because you didn't expect to take a big withdrawal from your IRA. Now, all of a sudden, there's a domino effect and everything's affected. Roth conversions done without considering Social Security or with somebody that really doesn't have any idea what they're doing and doesn't account for all your other income. Selling a rental property or a business in the same year that you start the benefits, that could impact it. Medicare and IRMA, paying more for the same coverage. If your income goes over certain thresholds, then you pay IRMA, I-R-M-A-A, surcharges on Medicare Part B and D. This is based on your income from over the last 2 years. So what you do in 2024 can affect what you pay in 2026. So again, there's can be big surprises here. We had a gentleman who sold some land and did a big Roth conversion in the same year. 2 years later, he gets a letter. Your Medicare premiums are going up. He thought it was a mistake. We looked at the letter, and sure enough, it was from that spike in income 2 years ago prior, and same Medicare card, same coverage, but a bigger bill for something he did a couple years ago. Oh, that can really hurt. So you really need to coordinate income year by year, avoiding big income spikes when possible. And that's where, you know, taking money out of your investments and doing certain things in your retirement, it's not for the faint of heart. In my opinion, it's not for the do-it-yourselfers. 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Someone will get in touch with you, and boom. We'll get that out to you in just the next few days. Love to be able to help you and your family. Folks, there are ways to be smart when it comes to keeping those big income spikes down. That is spreading Roth conversions over several years instead of all at once. Planning large IRA withdrawals, business sales, or property sales in years when your income overall is actually lower, and doing all those things all in one year. Spread it out a little bit each year. There are practical ways to reduce these tax surprises. Use Roth accounts to supplement income in years when other income is high. So if you have that bucket of tax-free money, you pull that out, it's like you didn't pull it out at all because you're not taxed on that, so it doesn't affect your overall income for the year. Be intentional about when to start Social Security versus when you do Roth conversions. Review your expected income for the next 2 years before making any big financial moves. Is there a better place that I could get that money? Can we hold off for a couple more years? What other options are there? This is an ongoing plan, not a one-time decision. Folks, this is something you need to revisit every single year that you're retired. Tax laws change, brackets change, Medicare rules adjust. Keeping up with all that can be like a full-time job. We have people in the office that do just that for a living. Your income picture can change: retiring, a spouse passing, downsizing, selling a property. What you need, folks, is a living, breathing tax plan that you can revisit at least once a year, and that you have somebody that you can call on in the midst of that year if you have any questions. Hey, I need to pull $20,000 out. Where do you think I should pull it? Here's where I'm at as far as income. Oh, okay, Mr. Client, I'm your advisor. Here, let me pull out this software. We'll do an analysis on it. I'll call you back tomorrow or the next day. We'll have an answer for you exactly how you should handle that. And that's done with a lot of good planning. So we'd love the opportunity to help you. I hope you've seen in today's show how, you know, many of the tax surprises that we get in retirement are just a lack of experience. We're inexperienced at this. When you retire, you've been working for 40 years unretired. All of a sudden you're retired. You're a rookie at this. You're a beginner. You're not a veteran. And so you want to work with people that do this for clients, hundreds, thousands of families all the time. And they can think of what you really don't have a reason to be thinking about. There are a lot of moving parts. And when it comes to taxes, it can really create a world of hurt for you and your family if you don't have a good plan for that. So what we recommend is that you take us up on this Ways to Save Money on Taxes and Retirement with these booklets and then this book called The Road Less Taxed, and then this qualified account and tax analysis from one on the Beacon team, 615-488-9303. Again, 615-488-9303 to get that tax savings toolkit You can even text the word toolkit to 615-488-9303. Folks, retirement success doesn't happen by accident. 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Markets will go up and down. Congress will keep tinkering with tax laws. But having a tax-efficient retirement income plan gives you more control, more confidence, and more peace of mind. Thank you for spending a part of your weekend with me here on Retirement Ready Radio. I'm Pete Benson. I look forward to talking with you again next week. And remember this, peace of mind in retirement requires a plan.
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10: From ABC News, I'm Brian Clark. Optimism from both the U.S. and Iran that the sides are close to an agreement to end the war and reopen the Strait of Hormuz. More from ABC's Michelle Franzen.
11: A senior administration official briefing reporters saying there is an 80 to 85% chance it will happen in the next couple of days. And Iran's foreign minister says a deal has never been closer. President Trump has indicated it could be signed as early as this weekend.
12: It's a very strong memorandum of understanding. That is a little conceptual, but it's something that's going to get done.
11: On Friday, Iranian state media released a 14-point memorandum of understanding, but Iran says it has not been approved by relevant authorities.
10: It's a big weekend for President Trump, who celebrates his 80th birthday tomorrow, the same day he hosts a UFC fight on the South Lawn of the White House. ABC Chief White House Correspondent Mary Bruce has more on that event.
13: The UFC insists they're footing the bill, which already tops $60 million. But this is a massive marketing opportunity. Corporate sponsorships prominently displayed around the cage. And taxpayer money will be spent on Super Bowl-level security handled by the Secret Service.
10: Workers overnight began removing President Trump's name from the facade of the Kennedy Center for the Performing Arts after a judge ruled that only Congress has the authority to change the name and set a deadline to have the president's name taken down. Authorities in rural Virginia say severe weather is likely the cause of a deadly tent collapse at a church celebration in Bedford County, where the acting fire and rescue chief Abby Johnston said,
14: "We did have one fatality. We transported 11 patients to area hospitals and treated and released 11 more.
10: She said the tent was properly secured. Party time on the West Coast. Yeah! Fans in Seattle watching the U.S. men's soccer team dismantle Uruguay 4-1 in their World Cup opener. 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
15: I'm WSMV4 First Alert meteorologist Melanie Layden. Very hot and humid again today. Our temperatures will be around 90, but our heat index values could feel as high as 100 degrees this afternoon. We'll also see showers and some thunderstorms developing later tonight and lingering into Sunday. A few of those storms could be strong, producing heavy downpours and gusty winds. Catch a weather update on the free WSMV4 weather app.
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1: I saw the Honda CEO said that he kind of teased, but was non-combustion by 2040. So we'll see. We will see. And it already looks like we got a caller, Joe, on line one from Murfreesboro. How you doing, Joe?
3: 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My question is, I've got a Toyota 2025 hybrid, and it came with 30,000 miles of tire rotation and oil changes. Well, that's gone. Is 10,000 miles, that's what they're recommending on the oil, and the oil is like a 0.8W. Should I bump that up? I mean, the mobile oil says it's good for 15,000, but, you know, it just seems a stretch.
2: Yeah, so the oil can last that long, depending on the conditions, because it's synthetic, super synthetic. The question is, can the filter last that long? And Toyota actually has in the manual where you're supposed to change that oil filter out every 5,000 miles. And so a lot of times they will change the filter out, add a quart or two to the engine. And the problem with the 10,000 mile range is you're going to burn at least two quarts during that, if not more. So you have to at least add more quarts of oil through that period of 10,000 miles. So personally, I recommend 5. If you want to push it to 6, do that. I like to take care of my engines. The 10,000 miles, yes, technically you can, but I don't personally advise it. That's Berg's personal opinion, not anybody else's. Joe, I don't know if you want to add anything to that or not.
1: I'd love to. So like Berg said, the oil can do it, but those are perfect circumstances. Also, today's engines, nearly all of them are high compression and direct injection, and most of them are boosted too. And I've kind of gone over that on this show before. And Joe, if you already know all this, just bear with me for the public. The more boost and the more fuel you add, the more it washes down the rings in the motor. The more it washes the rings down, the more fuel gets into the engine, meaning below the actual combustion chamber. And that's going to water down the oil, for lack of better terms. It actually makes it toxic. So if you start getting oil samples done, and I do that regularly on a lot of cars, if you get oil samples done, you'll see the acidity levels of the oil skyrocket. And that causes more oil leaks. It causes bearings to break down, pitting on bearing surfaces, things like that. So it's not so much the oil as much as what we're demanding of these engines. And the more you demand out of them, meaning more fuel, more boost, more compression, the more likely that's going to occur. So I'm in the same camp as Berg. I'm changing mine every 5K, and I rarely have oil leaks. My cars really don't ever break down, and I don't really have any catastrophic failures. But I'm on top of that, and I do it religiously. But that's my opinion. And also, here's the side note. Manufacturers have to put this stuff out there. It is EPA mandated, and they have to have a price, just like when you buy an appliance and it says this is the average cost of a year to own it. They're mandated to say this is what this car costs you a year to own, and it is a race to see who can make this car the cheapest. And that's why now you see more and more of them as they get more technically advanced and have more expensive materials in them. More and more come with a standard maintenance package, so it keeps that number down, and it is a selling point. It's not really a longevity point of the actual vehicle. And so Berg and I end up in these rooms with oil guys making contracts. They make contracts with manufacturers. They're, you know, who's going to be on this label, who's going to be on that label. And it's, we're going to buy X amount. And that's how that works. There's a little bit of business dealings going on in that. It's not 100% all.

0: about the engine or how long it's going to last for you. So keep a little bit of that in mind. At 5,000 miles, you might spend a tiny bit more, but I can almost guarantee you, you will save a lot of money at that 100,000 mile mark, the 120, 150. Is that helpful for you?
1: Yeah. Explain to me this 08W oil. That's pretty thin, isn't it?
0: It is. It is. So newer stuff is just really tight tolerances, newer materials that are lighter weight. And the holes in which they travel inside the motor to have higher pressure points with more compact rotating assembly. Think like the camshaft adjusters, things like that. They get smaller and smaller to increase efficiencies. You'll need higher pressure points, so they'll make smaller ports, given you need a thinner, more rapid climbing and pressure oil, so they can also make the oil pumps more compact. There's a lot to it, but it does have a really good film rating. The technology in oil it's something that's really severely overlooked. Everybody looks at electronics, but oil has gotten significantly better. Berg, I don't know what you think, but in the last 15 years, for sure, it has made leaps and bounds on how good it is. The big thing is, like what Berg was saying, is keeping it in your engine. So either A, leaking it, or B, burning it. If it's not in the car, it doesn't matter how good it is. You have to have it in the engine.
2: Yep.
1: All right. Thank you, gentlemen.
0: All right. Absolutely. Appreciate it. Appreciate it, Joe. Mm-hmm. What were you saying, Berg?
2: I was going to say, they're even talking about going to 0W0 oil, which is even thinner, you know, which I don't even know how you measure something at 0W0 and still let it lubricate the engine. But yeah. Like you said, that filming technology, which is the coating around everything that the oil leaves, is coming leaps and bounds. I mean, we're a long way from SAE 30 oil.
0: Yeah. Oh, yeah. I've heard that some of the stuff is very similar to like rubbing alcohol thin. Mm-hmm. You know how that feels like that, yeah. But it leaves your fingers slippery. Let's jump over to Richard on line 2. Good morning, Richard. How can we help?
3: Good morning. Thank you for taking my call.
0: Absolutely. What's going on?
3: I'm the type of person, I kind of go by the Dave Ramsey idea as far as cars goes. So I've never bought new cars, that kind of thing. The reason why I'm calling is I was curious if you were going to buy another car in the $10,000 to $12,000 range, what kind of car would you buy?
0: Real quick, just to clarify, you want a car or a truck?
3: Actually, one or the other.
2: All the above. It's a buffet here. Pick your car.
3: Well, right. My wife's car is an 06 and my truck's an 08.
2: Okay. Any gas mileage preferences, any seating capacity, anything?
3: No, pretty much an open state. My wife's is a 06 Lexus and I've got a Tundra. But I've owned Nissans and I've owned Hondas as well.
0: You own what I was going towards. So.
2: Yeah.
0: Yeah. Yeah. I mean, I'm thinking anything with a Toyota, Lexus, Honda, or Acura badge on it is, I would probably avoid an MDX.
3: Right.
0: And if I was leaning more towards mileage, I'd be looking more at the sedans. But
3: yeah, I was looking at Highlander. Toyota Highlander. I'm
0: 6'4",
3: 300 pounds. So I need something a little bit bigger. This Lexus is small.
0: Okay. Yeah, I mean, the Highlander's I thought it was just okay.
3: I gotcha.
0: That's my personal opinion. It ran fine. I know people that have owned them, and they drove the wheels off of them.
3: Mm-hmm. Yes, sir.
0: I just didn't, you know, feel like it touched my soul. If that makes sense.
3: I've got 1 million miles of a Nissan. 91 Nissan hard body that I put 340,000 miles on, and a 01 Xterra. Both of them had that 2.4 liter 5-speed in them. And I put 330,000 miles on the Xterra.
0: Dang. Yeah, wow. My son's odometer on his Frontier does not work, and we have no idea how many miles are on it. I think he's pushing probably close to 300. And it just keep oil in it. and whatnot. Yep. But man, as far as the used things go, going back to that price range for you, I think that's going to land you in the maybe the 2010s, early 2010s in terms of price. I'm all over a Honda or Toyota because I'm thinking that's going to be 100,000+ miles. And if I'm rolling the dice on 100,000+ miles, I would prefer to have a Honda or a Toyota in my driveway. That's just me. Berg is shaking his head, so I'm thinking Berg's in the same camp. That's where I would be at. Probably more of the same of what you got.
2: I mean, you know I'm in the Toyota camp, especially in that era.
0: Yeah, Captain Toyota here.
2: Yes.
3: Yes, sir. Hey, listen, I want to let you know that Eurofix and Amerifix, your whole company there is amazing. And
0: thank you. Thank you so much, man. I really appreciate you saying that. Richard, thank you for calling in, buddy. We're coming up on a hard break.
3: Everybody.
0: Okay. Thank you, buddy. We appreciate it. Have a good one. Everybody, give us a call, 615-737-9986. This show is brought to you by Eurofix and Amerifix. 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
0: 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And next Saturday, I believe it's next Saturday, we have the Fast Franklin Car Show. It is at 1009 Windcross Court. It's at the corner of Cool Springs Boulevard and Mac Hatcher. It starts at 8 a.m. We'll have tiny little donuts. They're hot and fresh. And if you have not had those, they will change your life. We have coffee there, orange juice for the kids, water, all free. Great fun family time. If you have a really cool car, bring it. If it's too fast, bring it. We love to see fast things, old things, slow things that look cool. Doesn't really matter. Just come on out. It's a great time, 1009 Wincross Court, Fast Franklin. Come and see us. But let's jump over to Mike on line one. Mike, how you doing?
7: I'm doing well. How about you guys?
0: Doing fantastic. How can we help?
7: Hey, I just had a quick question. I'm looking at maybe acquiring a 2016 Acura MDX, 9,200 miles, and I'd just gotten back in the car when you said something about avoiding an MDX. But I was just curious, do you guys recollect from 10 years ago, were there any issues to look out for on one of those cars?
0: Berg, do you want me to go, or do you want? I feel like I need to clarify on why I said that.
2: Yeah, that was a specific era, I believe.
0: Yeah, well, I was thinking a little bit older than that. And the only reason I was primarily mentioning that is that was right when the MDX started hitting more of a sporty line and kind of parted ways with the Honda Pilot. And it got much more expensive wheels, tires, the drivetrain. It had the SH logo on there, so it was the super handling, had MagRide suspension, and they got very, very expensive to upkeep. Still a great engine, still Honda, you know, in all that regard. But they also were a little more finicky with vibrations and things like that. I've owned, I think, 9 Hondas now. I'm a huge Honda fan, but if I'm buying one that's going to have higher mileage, it's around $10,000. That's where it's going to land me. Most likely, I'm going to be dealing with all of those things. That's why I brought that up. As far as the 2016, with the miles you have, or was it 2018?
7: No, it was 2016 with 9,200 garage kept.
0: I mean, that ought to be a pretty sweet car.
7: Oh, it's yes. But I mean, I looked at Kelly Blue Book. And then I did, you know, how you select how good a shape it is. I said top 2%, and it came back as worth $17,000. So I don't know if that's a fair price, but I know the owner actually is my dad-in-law. He's got 2 cars, and he prefers his Altima because it's just easier. And he's 89 years old, and he still drives daily, but he drives the Altima. So I'm hoping to buy this car or get this car from him. And I'll give my vehicle to my grandson. It has over 500,000 miles on it, but I'm on my way to California right now in it. So.
0: Oh, wow. Yeah, I mean, something to consider, and I'll just mention this, is if you do buy a really great condition car that is a little bit older, and this is an exact example of that, and you plan to drive it every single day, the value will be extremely high. And then as you put miles on it, the value falls off of a cliff. So do keep that in mind when you do go to price it. And obviously this is a family relationship, so I'm not gonna get into that. Y'all work out what's fair. But keep that in mind when you pick up something that's kind of strange, you know, only it's being 10 years old and only having 9,000 miles on it. That's very odd. And
7: yeah, I know the complete history, so.
0: Yeah. I'm just meaning for everybody out there, as a whole, if you get something like that, yeah, it shows that value, but it diminishes very rapidly because the age is there. So keep that in mind. I mean, I'd be all over that. That's a great car. Sounds like a fantastic car that you'd be very happy with.
7: Oh yeah, and the key, like I say, when used to tell Aaron all the time, you know, I mean, I've done the maintenance on this vehicle that I'm driving right now.
0: That's awesome, man. Okay, that is awesome. All right, Mike. Thank you for calling.
7: All right, thanks, buddy.
0: All right, have a good trip. We'll see you. Let's jump to Bill on line 2. Bill, how are you?
8: I'm doing well, guys. Good morning. I've got a 2013 F-150 Platinum. It's got the EcoBoost engine. I keep it perfectly maintained. It has 240,000 miles on it, and I just absolutely love the truck. I keep it nice and clean and all that. So my question is, how many miles can I expect to really get out of this thing?
0: That is a great question. if you are perfectly maintaining it, I mean, it's really going to come down to your tolerance. So a buddy of mine who's actually listening to this had basically the same truck as you. He just got his new one and it's super sweet. But what ended up happening is he had just some of the repairs and the leaks got a little more expensive because of where they were located, meaning turbos were coming out. And it's, you kind of start looking at it from the standpoint of, is this worth this on this vehicle, putting this kind of money in? So that's really where it comes down to personal preference. Is his was in great shape, super clean. He got a great trade on it too. And that's really what'll happen is if you do what you're saying, the vehicle diminishes only in the eyes of someone who's going to buy it. But to you, if all the reliability is there and it drives great and it's in good shape, I mean, it's really hard to put a number on a well-kept vehicle. That's how I feel.
8: Yeah, those and turbos. Go ahead.
2: I would recommend getting an oil sample test too, like Joe recommends. So you can see how much metallic content is in there, and that may have a telltale sign of what's going on inside the engine to kind of help with that. Because if it comes back with almost zero contamination, you probably get another 100, 200,000 miles out of that thing. I mean, really, if somebody kept good oil in it, kept the filters changed, regular maintenance all the time, those engines will go for a long, long time.
8: Yeah, I've owned it since 57,000 miles. I do oil changes religiously at 5K. I've done the turbos, seals twice. I would not buy another EcoBoost because of that, because they go about 100,000, and it's not a cheap repair. But, yeah, my question was just basically, okay, like, you know, 300, and you answered it, you know, another 100, 200,000 miles is, I'm just wondering, okay, am I going to get, how far can I push this thing and before the engine goes on it?
0: Yeah, like Berg said, get an oil sample. Look up, I'm not plugged by Blackstone or paid by Blackstone, but Blackstone makes it so easy. You get on their website. You can click a couple clicks. They'll send you a sample package with all the instructions in it and everything. And then they email you the results once you mail it in. It's so straightforward. So I would do that. And then it really takes the guessing out of the game. And you know where you're at. And you can look at that.
8: There's metallic in the oil, then what is that telling me? What's that mean? And how do I go forward from there?
0: Well, it'll be things like copper and brass. If there's a high content of that, you'll have things like your bearings in your turbo and the bearings on the crank and the rod bearings are deteriorating. And if that's what's happening, then you can say, okay, there's quite a bit of slack building up. And those kind of bearings typically build momentum in terms of wear. So they'll wear very slowly. And then when they start to wear more extreme, they rapidly speed up. It's like I'm moving my hand here, like if you could see it, but it's like this arc that just rapidly speeds and goes fast. So once a rod bearing starts to go, it isn't like it lasts 20,000 more miles. It's, you know, it's going to be gone very shortly. So that's why I would, you know, say what Berg was saying, and I do them a lot regularly on my own vehicles just to know where they're at. I'd get that done, and then you can make a really good choice on it.
8: So if it's showing that, a rod bearing, what's something like that cost to replace?
0: Oh, that's the whole motor coming out and being torn down on that motor.
8: Okay.
0: I mean, right, you now, actually, a rod bearing you could probably do. A crank bearing, no. But the thing is it doesn't tell you which one it is. You're not going to know. You just know that's coming apart. And typically, if one is wearing, all of them are wearing because they're all sharing the same oil, spending the same RPMs. They're all going through the same environment.
8: All right. So I've kind of looked into very briefly if I had to replace an engine and a transmission. Is that something you would recommend that I could possibly do down the road? And I've gotten prices like 15 to 20 grand to do that.
0: I mean, you could definitely do it. Absolutely. It just comes down to, is this, how are you going to feel about this with that money in that truck at that age on a 13-year-old truck with the body having that many miles? that's where, you know, it turns into more of a financial decision than anything else of, does this make sense? Because if you traded the truck and you put that same amount of money with it, how many miles could you shave off of it? Could you drop down to another 50,000 mile truck? That's where it really comes down to. But if, again, this is a personal decision, if you love that truck and that's what you want, by all means, go for it.
8: Right. What do you think it's worth if I was to sell it?
0: Oh, man, I don't play the pricing game because I can't even – the whole rear of the truck may be completely crushed. I don't know. Right. That's a really, really good question. But that's right. What I would do.
8: All right, great info. Thanks, guys.
0: All right, thank you, buddy. Appreciate you calling in. Murray and Miss J, can you guys hang on? We are coming up on a hard break. I'm so sorry for the delay, but thank you guys for hanging out with us. 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We'll check you out, get your oil changed, or get your flats taken care of, or take care of the car. 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
0: Welcome back, everybody. This is the Fixin' Car Show. Berg, I'm Joe. 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So come and see us. We'll get you fixed up. We'll take care of you. And give us a call at 615-737-9986. But we're going to jump over to Miss J on line four. Miss J, thank you for waiting. I'm sorry about the wait.
9: Oh, that's all right. Thank you for taking it. Anyway, I asked simple questions. I've been listening a long time since Aaron first started. He was giving away oil changes, and I won one. And I've been coming there ever since. And I heard you say a while ago, and I'd like to, and this wasn't my question, was oil filter. When I come in, what do I get an oil filter put in or not with the oil change when I come
0: in? Oh, yes, ma'am. Yes, we. Okay, when an oil change comes in, yeah, you always get an oil filter, and we always drain and fill the oil.
9: Okay, yes, ma'am. Very good. I have an 03 Camry, which has got about 80-something thousand miles on it, which was my daughter's. But anyway, that's what I've got. Little old lady going to church, so forth, you know, not driving much.
0: I think Bert would love to see your car.
9: Oh, well, it's a mess. Don't look in this car. It's a mess, but it's okay.
0: Oh, hey, that's all right.
9: And once Aaron was teaching everybody, and you may do the same thing, how to park on a hill. I mean, whether you remember that or not. Telling you which to release first and what to put on first. And that was interesting and just little things. Once I asked, do these speed bumps hurt your car much over time? You know.
0: Yeah, he was an interesting guy. He was funny. Oh, just a funny guy.
9: Well, anyway, my question is, I have one brake light out.
0: Okay.
9: And can a person that, you know, knows a lot about cars do their own? Can't they? Is that easy fix, so to speak, or change, put one in? And I've heard that you may need to just put in a new pair at the same time. Is that good or not? What do you think?
2: Yeah, highly recommend putting all three of those bulbs in. Do you know if it's the third brake light or the one of the side ones?
9: I didn't really know until somebody said, I think one of your lights is out. So I hadn't really, you know, I've got to get somebody to look and at the same time say that. So I don't know. But anyway, I have a son-in-law that knows, you know, he could do that. And maybe I could. I like stuff, but.
2: It's really not too bad.
9: People usually do their own.
2: Yeah, a lot of people will do their own. There's a little plastic panel in the trunk, and you pop that panel off, and then those just kind of twist out, you know, just lefty loosey, twist out, and there'll be like a quarter turn.
9: Any of these car places like Advanced, AutoZone, Riley's, which any of them has a bulb. Right.
2: Yes, ma'am. Okay. And sometimes those parts stores will even help you change that out, I've seen. So, a lot of times you'll find somebody friendly enough to do that.
9: Yeah. Well, brake lights is one of the most important new things they put on cars, I think.
0: Oh, 100%. And Miss J, I don't know where you're located at, but if you're near any one of our stores, just swing by. We'll pull one in there for you. I'll take care of you.
9: Well, okay. I'll remind them that you said that.
0: Absolutely. If they have a problem, they can take it up with me.
9: Should I buy the bulbs or just you?
0: You just come on by. We'll take care of it. This is what we do.
9: Oh, well, thank you so much.
0: You just come by. We'll handle it.
9: Okay. I'm very old and I'm still plugging, but I'm very old. Soon to be.
0: You're just experienced. That's what you got to say. You're just experienced.
9: I'm going soon, but I know where I'm going.
0: Amen to that.
9: Most of it goes over my head, but, you know, there's a few simple things that might help somebody else, too.
0: Yeah, 100%.
9: Thank you. And if I come to one of the car shows, I'm going to meet y'all maybe one of these days, okay?
0: Absolutely. We'd love to see you there. Thank you for calling, Miss J.
9: Yeah, carry on. Thank you so much.
0: Right. We'll talk to you soon. All right, bye-bye.
2: Speaking of car shows, Joe. We got one coming up.
0: We do. June 20th, 1009, Wincross Court. Be there or be square, folks. Bring your cool cars, your fast cars, your slow cars, cars that shouldn't have turbos but have turbos. All the young people's ears perked up when they hear that. They're like, I just threw a turbo on my B-Series. Yeah, you bring that thing here. If you have a truck that did not come with anything that forces air into the motor and you put something on it, like a supercharger, a turbo, I don't care if you put a leaf blower on it, bring it. Absolutely bring it. And I got to just plug this real quick. I was walking through our parking lot the other day and I'm old enough that when what was that show called, or movie, Fast and Furious or whatever it was like, you know, I was young. It was cool. I was like, this is amazing. When the original very first one, Paul Walker, right?
2: Mm-hmm.
0: And man, I walked by a Mitsubishi Eclipse in a parking lot that generation. Yes. And dude, this thing had an intercooler hanging out of the front of it. This cools the air for all you non-turbo people out there. It got this giant intercooler hanging out of it. The exhaust dumps out of the driver's front wheel well. Yes. I mean, it is full tilt, let's go. And it just made me happy inside. I was like, this is really going to probably really, really loud, but this is some kid living his best life right now. This is amazing. So I love it. If you have a car like that, bring it to the car show. We have donuts. We have spectator parking too. We are also now offering club parking. So if you've got like really cool old Mercedes, really cool old BMWs, they don't have to be old. Or maybe you're in a Lambo club, a Ferrari club, some sort of club like that. You can reach out to us, get on the socials. We're all over it, Fast Franklin. And the guy that runs that, he's amazing. His name is Drew. Just get on there, message the social media site, and he will get you fixed up with a little club parking. It doesn't cost anything. It is just to improve the experience for everybody there. So come and see us this next Saturday. Starts at 8 a.m. Donuts, coffee, OJ, bring the fam. It's a good time. But let's jump over to Joel on line one. Joel, how are you doing, sir?
10: Pretty good. How are you?
0: I'm doing fantastic. How can we
10: help? Good. Hey, I just got a new power steering pump put in, and because I was beginning to have some problems, especially when I was turning the car to a certain way, and now they did fix it, and the problem is better in the sense that it's smoother, but it's very, very, very tight, and it takes a lot of work to turn the steering wheel. It's almost like I didn't even get a new pump in, and I'm beginning to think I have air in my power steering cable. That's the one thing I can think that is wrong, because you obviously replace the pump and everything's right there. What can I do to diagnose the problem and figure out why the power steering is so stiff without having to take it all the way back to Nashville and get it worked again? Is there anything simple I can do? Is there a way to get to bleed the lines to get the air out of the cable?
0: Typically the line would just go, you would turn the steering wheel from lockout to lockout while the engine's running, just sitting in park, going all the way from the left all the way to the right. And that usually bleeds. What kind of car is this in?
10: This is a 2009 Optima.
0: Okay.
10: 3.5.
0: Gotcha. I mean, the other side of this would be, is it stiff everywhere or is it only in certain spots?
10: Well, when I first start the car, it's really, really difficult. And as I get the car going and drive it, it becomes easier. It's also much easier to turn it to the left than it is to the right. And I don't know if that's because of the torque of the engine or what, but it's very difficult to turn to the right, somewhat difficult to turn to the left. And it is just impossible to get started. But once I get started, it gets better, but it's still not functioning the way normal power steering should function. And, you know, he's a really good mechanic, and I don't want him to have to take the, you have to drop the engine on an Optima to replace the power steering pump. And I, that's just a lot of work, and I don't want him to redo it.
0: Yeah, so. I would be, when somebody ever usually says something like that, I want to start seeing everything that goes into that would tilt and pivot. And there's a lot of stuff on a car that rotates. So I haven't seen a lot of ball joints or anything like that bind up where it creates this much, but I have seen that inside of a steering column, steering shafts, things where they have U joints on their way down to the rack. And when those will seize, it makes the steering wheel nearly impossible to rotate. Again, that's you basically will have to get somebody that a lot of times you end up, if it's not a hydraulic function, and I don't know what yours is, if it's got the electric, or you said you already had a pump, so it's not electric. But those are the things where you start separating things and then testing. So effectively, you know, hey, if I relieve the weight on the car, is it still difficult to actually rotate the steering wheel? And then if it still is, now I'm going to start disconnecting the steering column from the actual wheels and the lower assembly, without getting too deep into the weeds here, and see, is the stiffness still there? And if it is, now on which side is it in? Is it in the steering column side, or is it in the actual front end side? And that's where you're going to want to land. Does that make sense?
10: Okay. Yeah, that makes sense. Okay, I just want to have a bearing before I take it back to them.
0: Yeah,
10: my research and everything.
0: Berg's got something for you.
2: Yeah, does it help if you like put it in park and rev up the engine, and then turn the steering wheel?
10: I have not tried that. Revving up the engine. It seems to be, to me, it seems to be I have to get the car physically moving, and then it gets better. So,
2: got it. All right.
10: But we're
2: going to take a break here in just a second, and then we'll answer. I got some more stuff to say after the break.
0: So, Joel, you can either hang on the line or you can just hang up and listen, but we'll address that when we come back. This is the Fixin' Car Show on Super Talk 99.7.
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0: 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And you can book an appointment or just walk right in the door, pick a location near you, and we will do what we can to take care of you. You can also give Berg and I a call at 615-737-9986. That is 615-737-WWTN. And we will do what we can to help you out. And Berg, right before the break, we were talking about a Optima, Kia Optima, that has really stiff steering. And yes. Curious what you're thinking.
2: Yeah, so I've had some of those cars where, and right before the break, we talked about, you know, this gentleman just had a power steering pump replaced on this car and still could not steer the car. One way it was easier than the other way, it sounded like. So there's a couple things. Joe, you kind of talked about some steering components and some the steering column itself and those U-joints that are in there or joints that are in there, which I've definitely seen that for sure. The other thing, we asked them to rev up the engine in park and see if the steering got easier. That would tell you something to do. It's something to do with the pressure of the fluid, whether the pump is weak, even though it's a new pump, or there's a problem with the rack and pinion. But that would kind of help narrow that down to, is it a mechanical thing or is it a hydraulic pressure thing? And for those of you that don't know, your steering rack and pinion has a worm gear in there, and it is assisted by hydraulic pressure to go one way or the other. And typically, when you have a power steering pump that goes out, that the metal in that pump goes somewhere. And a lot of times it winds up in that rack and pinion and can actually clog some of the ports that are inside of that and actually reduce the power that the hydraulic pressure has in that. So I would not be surprised if the rack and pinion is also bad on that car. Joe, I don't know if you have any follow-up thoughts on that, too.
0: So I just looked a couple things up, and in the mechanic world, we like to go through these things called TSBs, technical service bulletins, and it's a general rule of thumb, always research these before you do any repairs on cars. This particular car, obviously, I don't know which one he has, but they came with three different steering systems, all the way from hydraulic, all the way fully to electric, and also variable. And what variable means is, so you imagine you're turning into a parking spot, you rotate the steering wheel only three quarters of a turn for it to go a full lockout. And then when you're on the interstate, it changes it and will stiffen it up. And then it's not that quick to move right to left. So there's a lot of variables in that. And it looks like they actually do a lot of their variable things inside the actual rack and pinion. So I would really, really suggest he gets into that rack and pinion. Do like you were saying, if he's at the hydraulic version of it in the car, rev the engine up. Also, oftentimes they'll have a solenoid on there that's a relief. And sometimes those will stick where it bypasses the power steering so it can't bog the motor down. And effectively, you end up with a no hydraulic support pressure, even though it's pumping it. It's just recirculating it. So that's something to also look into. But again, there's a lot of variables here. At some point, it's going to need to be, you know, it's going to need to be diagnosed and kind of sorted out from, is this a rack? Is this a pump issue? Is this an electronic solenoid assistance issue? You know, what's really going on? But that's about the best I can give you without really seeing your car. I would suggest you take it up there, because from what it sounds like, that sounds almost like a dangerous situation if you had to make some form of an evasive maneuver. It doesn't sound like you could do that quickly, and that's a dangerous place to be right there.
2: Movers in Nashville traffic?
0: Potholes?
2: Potholes? Yeah.
0: Yeah.
2: No way.
0: Yeah. I was talking to a guy who rides a motorcycle, and I was like, how are you doing going through Nashville on a motorcycle? The potholes would eat your, like, the motorcycle would just disappear. I mean, I say that as somebody who rides a motorcycle. It's, yeah, there's some that are terrifying around here. I mean, I couldn't imagine that. But folks, give us a call. We got a little bit of time left in this segment. 615-737-9986. 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Book an appointment. Come in, read about us, see what we're all about. Come check us out. And also, next Saturday, come check us out at the Fast Franklin Car Show down in Franklin. Yes, all the way in Franklin. Cool Springs Boulevard and Matt Hatcher on the corner. The great thing is Cool Springs Boulevard goes all the way to 65. So it's get off that, go through a few stoplights, come down. We've got tiny little donuts. They're hot and fresh, covered in sugar, just what you need for your children to get all jazzed up. And free coffee. I mean, with really cool cars, awesome playlist going the whole time, and yours truly here broadcasting live. So it's a great time. Come and see us. You'll love it. Your kids will love it. Berg and I love it. It's just a good day all the way around. And hopefully the weather will be awesome next Saturday. I think it will. Today's shaping up to be a really, really, really awesome looking day. And it looks like we now have a caller on the line. Tracy on line one. Hey, Tracy, how are you?
11: I'm doing okay. I'm glad you guys are answering these questions. I have a real, real, real difficult one. Long story short, I'm from Memphis, and I heard the guy saying taking his car way to Nashville. Well, if he had to drive from Memphis to Nashville, he probably had go into seizures. But so I have a – are you guys familiar with Range Rovers?
0: Yeah, a little bit.
11: Do I need to continue this next week? Because I'm telling you,
0: I got a pretty good solid memory, but I got a few minutes if you want to dive in. If it's going to take longer than that, then yeah, next week would be good. But you could take off. I'm right at 2 minutes. Is what I got.
11: Well, I have a list of things. I don't want to rush it. So, but I will say this. I've taken it to the dealership, and I've taken it to a European place. And so I'm like, I don't know what to do. But long story short, I will call back next week, and we'll continue this thing, okay? But again,
0: that would be great.
11: Range Rover Sport Supercharge. Thank you.
0: Yeah, thank you, Tracy. I appreciate you. All right, let's jump over to Dave on line two. Dave, can you go quick? I got about 60 seconds.
12: You guys work on 2007 GMC pickup trucks?
0: Oh, yeah.
12: Okay. Is it the Mount Juliet store?
0: I've got one in Mount Juliet that does that. I was actually like thinking, yeah, where are my stores at?
12: I'm right down the street.
0: We're right on the corner of Lebanon and Bender's Ferry.
12: Yeah, it's only got 17,000 miles on it, and we use it basically for towing our trailer from time to time, our horse trailer. And everybody says, "Oh, you gotta get it in, get it all new plugs. You gotta get it all the oils changed and everything." And I'm going, "Yeah, it's been sitting in the RV garage, you know, for all this time."
0: Sounds like an awesome truck.
12: I think it maybe got one little ding on it. So.
0: Yeah, I mean, you do want to keep fluids fresh just because if you caught earlier in the show, the amount of things like blow-by will deteriorate in the oil and whatnot. And they also, cases absorb them. And it's good to just make sure they're topped up, you know, being safe with in case something seeped or something like that.
12: Yeah, I think I'd have to go back and look and see when I had the oil change done last, and I always use the synthetic. But new spark plug wires, new spark plugs at 17,000 miles?
0: I mean, that should last you a really long time.
12: Okay.
0: That should be a great truck to have. But stop by and we'll take it up, you know, look at it and, you know, give you recommendations for just normal maintenance. And then, you know, if we see something, we'll let you know.
12: Yeah, I want to tell you guys, you do a good job in following up what Aaron used to do. And I'm glad you stayed on the air.
0: Oh, thank you so much.
12: Every Saturday morning I listen to him when I'm out cleaning things up. And I really appreciate that. I was so sad to hear what happened with him.
0: Me too.
12: I'm so glad to hear that you guys are picking up the ball and running with it. You're doing a great job. So keep it up.
0: Thank you, Dave. We're going to run. We are on the end of the show. This is the Fiction Car Show brought to you by Eurofix and Amerifix. Happy Saturday, everybody.
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14: 99.7. From ABC News. I'm Brian Clark. Noon Eastern is the deadline for the government to certify that it's removed President Trump's name from the Kennedy Center. A court extended the deadline by 12 hours because of the weather in Washington, D.C. Removal of the president's name from the building's facade began Friday night. Representative Joyce Beatty of Ohio was there. She spoke to a group of people. The Democrat had sued after the name was changed last year to add the president's name, and a court agreed that only Congress had the authority to change the Kennedy Center's name.
15: The Kennedy Center was here and doing fine before Donald Trump, and it will be here and doing fine after Donald Trump.
14: Meanwhile, there's growing optimism that the U.S.-Iran war is close to a resolution, says ABC's Michelle Franzen.
16: The push to end the war may be entering a decisive new phase. U.S. and Iranian officials are both pointing to new momentum and the possibility of a deal within days. A senior administration official briefing reporters saying there is an 80 to 85% chance it will happen in the next couple of days. And Iran's foreign minister says a deal has never been closer.
14: Iranian state media says the funeral and burial of the supreme leader will begin on July 4th. He was killed in the opening attack launched by the U.S. and Israel in February. President Trump said on social media that the U.S. military had killed the leader of the Tren de Aragua gang in a military strike. He did not say where it took place. Authorities in Midland, Texas say 11 people were shot, one of them fatally in a mass shooting Friday. New details about what led up to it, says ABC's Alex Stone.
17: Police had been looking for 45-year-old Victor Mata Villarreal after they say he fled a traffic stop and opened fire at a Midland officer late Wednesday night. He was wanted for attempted capital murder of an officer. But then Friday, police say they got a call of an active shooter.
14: Villarreal was later found dead. You're listening to...
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18: I'm WSMB4 First Alert Meteorologist Melanie Layden. Very hot and humid again today. Our temperatures will be around 90, but our heat index values could feel as high as 100 degrees this afternoon. We'll also see showers and some thunderstorms developing later tonight and lingering into Sunday. A few of those storms could be strong, producing heavy downpours and gusty winds. Catch a weather update on the free WSMB4 weather app. And

0: 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It's your house. Keep it comfortable with Jeff Eddy.
1: All right. This is the Efficient Heating and Cooling Hour. Started to say show. I don't know. None of it sounds right. Aaron Stokes used to make fun of me because I said that.
2: Really?
1: Yeah, he used to pick at me. Of course, I did kind of start that, you know. I was messing with him. Of course, he was on before me, so I'd pick at him after he got out of there. So then after that, he started messing with me. That was back when we all used to. That was before 2020, really, because that was when we were all going into the radio station.
2: Y'all
1: all the time.
2: In the studio.
1: We were all still coming into the studio. Yeah.

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2: Hour. I'm your host, Jeff Eddy, with Efficient Heating and Cooling. It's 9.04 a.m. It is June the 13th, 2026. We're talking about all things heating, air conditioning, and indoor air quality. And so if you got a question about any of those things, this is a live call-in show. The number at the station is 615-737-9986. That's 615-737-9986. If you got a question about anything related to heating and air conditioning, we're glad to try to help you out and answer any questions that we can, try to get you pointing in the right direction. If not, then you have to listen to me drone on for the next 50 minutes or so, 53 minutes or so, in between breaks, obviously. So, all right, let's go ahead and go to Joe on line one. Joe, are you there?
3: Yes, I am. I got a two-part question. First of all, I've got a three-year-old system that's never been serviced. Okay. And what should I expect if I call a company out to just do a maintenance checkup?
2: Well, some of them are going to be a little different in the way they're going to tell you what they're going to do. But basically what they should do is, if you call, you say, I want maintenance, they come out to do maintenance. This is going to be springtime maintenance right now, obviously. So, because it is different between spring and fall. I guess it's summer, but still it's considered the spring maintenance, right? So they're going to come out and, they're going to come out. They're going to clean the condensing coils. Preferably they won't use. Now I know a lot of people, especially if you've been around a long time, you're kind of expecting them to use a coil cleaner or something like that. If they can do it without the coil cleaner, that's probably what they're going to do. A lot of that stuff is pretty harsh, and you know, at times it's needed if something hasn't been cleaned in a long time and it's become impacted. But if it isn't impacted, and yours probably isn't even at 3 years, it's probably not impacted. So they'll probably be able to rinse yours out with water. So they're going to rinse that out. They're going to check your pressures, make sure that your refrigerant pressures are right. They're going to check amp draws on the compressor and outdoor fan. They're going to blow the drain clear. They're going to likely check your safety switches. A lot of this stuff you won't notice even that they're doing, right? You're going to see them in there working around. They're going to check capacitors. They're going to check, connections, all these things as they're checking that. They're looking and feeling and checking around connections and stuff. They're going to look at the contactor to see if it's pitted. If it is, then they'll probably try to clean that up a little bit, unless it's extremely bad, which at 3 years old, I wouldn't expect it to be. Matter of fact, I wouldn't even expect it to be pitted at 3 years old. So those are the things they're going to do. There's more than that, obviously, but those are the type of things that they're going to be doing and checking to make sure everything's running properly.
3: Okay. The other part of my question is, I'm setting my... actually set my thermostat at 78 and the house is 76 and it's dehumidifying most of the time. Seems like the outside unit's running real slow. And the thermostat says dehumidifying and it keeps the house really comfortable. Does that sound normal?
2: Yeah. Yeah, sounds like you've got you don't have the basic system. You've got an advanced system of some kind. So I don't know exactly what you have, but if you're running at a lower, if that condenser is running at a lower speed, that's ideal. That's what you want. You don't want it running full blast and just blowing the doors off and dropping the temperature and turning off. It doesn't really remove the humidity well that way. So if you're running at a lower speed and it's keeping the temperature down there and keeping the humidity pulled out, it sounds like it's doing a good job. So, absolutely.
3: Well, the thermostat's a bit confusing to try to...
2: Do you know what

0: type of system that you have?
1: It's a Carrier. Top of the line. Is it Infinity? Sound right?
0: Yes, it does.
1: Okay.
0: Yeah.
1: And
0: yeah.
1: Go ahead.
0: I mean, obviously, you know, you can get with your contractor that put it in and get, you know, tell him that you really want somebody to kind of try to, if you think you need it, it may just be that, you know, you kind of understand it, but it's a little aggravating. You could always get somebody to come out and kind of go over the thermostat with you again, or even look up something online. But most of those, it sounds like a communicating thermostat and a communicating system. And just to be blunt, I mean, and very transparent, almost all the communicating thermostats, they go real fancy on them, right? And when they go real fancy, you know, a lot of us look at it and think, I just wish it was simpler, right? But it's not, and it's never going to be, because it's basically a little computer on the wall, you know, that they've mounted on there that's controlling everything. And in order to do everything it has to do, there's a lot that goes into it. And then they just kind of get a little carried away with the displays and stuff that don't make things quite as simple, as probably it could have been. They keep the simple stuff for the simple units, unfortunately, but that sounds like what it is, you know, and you could probably get somebody to work with you on that if it's a matter of not being able to know where to go to do some of what you want to do. If it's just that it's kind of somewhat confusing, you're probably just going to have to get used to it.
1: You know, I can usually finger through something, but it's got vacation mode and just stuff that
0: you don't want or need, right?
1: Yeah. Oh, well, listen, I always appreciate you and your patience, okay?
0: Yeah, absolutely. Anytime. Have a great weekend.
1: You too. Bye.
0: All right. Thanks, Joe. 615-737-9986. If I had one complaint about the higher end stuff, all the communicating stuff with the communicating thermostats, that is honestly the biggest complaint I have. But it's not just Carrier. It's American Standard Train, it's Rheem Rude, it's Carrier Bryant, it's everybody. And I think largely it's because you know, the number of people, it's a smaller amount of people that buy the really high-end stuff. A lot of the young people, they think it's cool, right? I mean, they jump right in there and you know, they grew up in the age of smartphones and computers in a way that some of us didn't. You know, I was in my 20s before I had my first cell phone. And, in a sense, and I guess I'm over halfway, you know, where we've kind of had this newer society coming in. But I remember when you backed up to a payphone, you know, it'd be in a parking lot, you'd back up there, you know, with it by your window, and you'd sit in the truck where you could be warm. You know, nobody wanted to get out and stand at a payphone. You back up there and you sit in the truck and you talk on the payphone if you were out or something, because you definitely didn't have one on your hip. That's right. That's it. You sit there with it on your shoulder with the heat cranked up because the window's down, right?
2: And the cord is inside the window.
0: That's right. Cord's in the window. And you trust me, you didn't spend a lot of time there talking. It didn't mean that much. So, but the new would be my one complaint with the communicating stuff is that they, the displays and everything and all the stuff that they have on them, it is very, it's very like Microsoft Windows, Excel, very computer, you know, you tap it and it's like it's not what you're expecting, you know, with a normal, you know, with a thermostat. You walk up to a normal thermostat, it's like system, fan, you know, maybe schedule. That's it. And you pick one of them and you do what's in there. There's very little options in there. These communicating things, it's amazing the amount of stuff that's on there, the amount of options that they give you. And it does lend itself to some confusion and some aggravation. So All right, we're up against a break. This is the Efficient Heating and Cooling Hour. I'm your host, Jeff Eddy, with Efficient Heating and Cooling. We'll be back in a moment.
3: How did I lose weight? And I did. Lean, right here. I did. I love this stuff. Listen, Brickhouse Nutrition been with me for a long time. So chatting with Miles, I'm up at like 235. True story, I never minded being 235, but you know what minded? 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I said, I got to lose some LBs, Miles. 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
0: All right, we're back for the second segment of the Efficient Heating and Cooling Hour. I'm your host, Jeff Eddy. With Efficient Heating and Cooling, the number at the station is 615-737-9986. That's 615-737-9986. If you've got a question about heating, air conditioning, indoor air quality, give us a call. We'll help you in any way that we can. So a couple of things on the docket for today, in lieu of calls. As we get calls, we'll take those, obviously, because they're always more interesting, I think. But I've been I don't want to say approached. It's the do it yourself gambit has come up again, and I know a lot of you like this. I like doing stuff myself too. I don't like paying anybody to do anything that I can do myself. If I can help it, I try to do my own stuff and fix my own things and take care of my own little kingdom and keep it all running. So I understand that completely, but there is some things to weigh and some things to consider. So first of all, a lot of times it's not so much do it yourself as, you know, some of you are not going to do it. What you're going to do is you're going to purchase stuff and then you're going to try to hire somebody to put it in. And so there's a danger in that. So with this this, you know, purchasing on the internet, anything can be purchased on the internet. Now, I think you can buy people on the internet. I mean, it's crazy what you can buy on the internet. It's a dark place. But when it comes to merchandise, like everything, right? Anything you want to buy, anything you want to purchase, there's almost no limits. Used to, with heating and air conditioning, a lot of products you just couldn't buy. And the reason for that was refrigerant licensing and things like that, right? They wanted you to be licensed. They wanted you to know how to fool with the refrigerant, what you could do with it, what you couldn't do with it. And some of that, by the way, wasn't just overreach. It's because there are some dangers with some of that stuff. You know, there's been some people messing around with, you know, heating and air conditioning equipment that were professionals that got themselves hurt. So it's not like it's not possible. And people have figured out ways around that, right? There's companies now that basically are glorified supply houses that will ship directly to you. And then they'll tell you, oh, we'll register it for you. We'll get the warranty. Because look, I'll kind of throw some of the things that you've got to consider with the whole buying it online or do-it-yourself type things, right? Now, what everybody's looking for is to cut a bunch of the cost out. I don't blame them a bit. It's expensive. Not only is the equipment and materials very expensive, but we're expensive, right? Heating and air guys, we charge you a lot of money. That's just the reality of it. That's what we do. And we do that because we want to stay in business, right? So we want to make money. We want to pay our help well. We want to actually have a thriving, prosperous business. And so all that stuff goes into a calculator and comes out with price, and it's not cheap. So absolutely no, I completely understand everybody wanting to cut a lot of that out if they can. So, but I'm going to throw some things at you. You just need to consider. So first of all, the only pro to buying it online yourself, trying to put it in yourself, or just buying it, trying to find someone else to put it in, is cost, right? That's the number one thing. And it's the front end cost, because you don't know what that's going to cost you long term. And that's what I want some of you to think about before you do it. Is you see a lot of people, they'll buy some knockoff ductless unit. That's the biggest culprit right there, is the ductless units. Everybody wants to get one of these Asian made ductless units. They'll buy it online for, I mean, a fraction of what even I pay for a Mitsubishi or a Samsung or something like that, and then try to put it in themselves. And, you know, they'll get a line set. They'll get these different things. A lot of times they'll get it in place and kind of get everything sitting there, and then they want a price on hooking it up. And they try to shave some costs that way. I completely understand. But there are some things you need to consider about that. First of all, when it comes to especially any of this stuff that's made in China, there's seldom a place in the United States where you can get parts for that. Now, what they'll tell you, and all the so-called reviews online and stuff will say, is that, you know, oh, we got parts just laying around, you know, you lose a fan, you lose a compressor, you lose this, you lose that, no problem at all. It's going to be right there. Any contractor can work on it. And that's true. Any contractor can work on it. Most of them will not, is the problem. We get calls all the time with stuff where people, you know, they have bought something and either put it in themselves or had someone that paid, you know, a buddy that, you know, was a maintenance man in an apartment complex or worked for a bigger company or something. They paid him on the side to put it in. And they have a problem with it, and everybody else they've called to get to work on it. So we don't work on them because they don't want to work on something that, you know, they know what they're fixing to get into, which is a lot of times, the parts are not available. So the cost, yes, on the front end was quite a bit cheaper. But then when you start having to try to find someone to come in and to work on it, then they work on it. And then you need a part, you need a compressor, you need a coil, you need a fan motor, you need something like that. And then they have to actually, you know, and we've done this, so I'm well aware that this is the reality of a lot of these cases, is they end up on the phone for however long, emailing, can't get people on the phone, have to email, call, leave messages, end up talking to the, you know, the AI bot or whatever, trying to get parts. And it's coming out of China, or it's coming out of, or somewhere else. And you know, you got to wait for the part to be shipped in. When you finally get hold of someone that can get you what you need, and all this stuff, you know, these parts are supposed to be under warranty. Okay, fine. They're under warranty, but you have to pay for the labor, not just the labor of the repair. And it's where some people, they get frustrated. They're like, you know, hey, you're overcharging me. Now I've got 3 hours invested trying to find your part, because if I'm dealing with Mitsubishi, this is all I have to do. If I need a Mitsubishi part, there are a couple of different places I can just call, say, this is the model and serial number of the Mitsubishi unit that I have. This is what I need. They order the part, bring it in. It's right there. That's the extent of it. You know, it's a 15 minute deal as opposed to having a couple of hours involved in trying to find something. So let me catch, let's go ahead and go to line one. Let's go to Alan, then we'll come back to this. Alan, are you there?
6: Yes, sir.
0: What's going on, Alan?
6: Call.
0: Yeah.
6: I was just wondering, my air conditioner keeps my house comfortable, but it's just not that real cool that I would like. And I was wondering if I added a dehumidifier, would that help me out?
0: It would, yes. I think you better than some, you have, it seems like you have a good understanding of why it's that way. So, yeah, if you add a dehumidifier, it's going to drop the humidity. And you and I both know 75 with 60% relative humidity is nowhere near as comfortable as 75 with 50%. It's just that you drop that humidity and it gives it that crisp cold feeling, right? So
6: that's what I'm looking for. Yes, sir.
0: Exactly what that's what it will give you. Yeah.
6: Okay. Would you be okay with a portable, or would you need one added into your system?
0: You know, that's probably going to be up to you. I can tell you that it's probably worth trying the portable to start with if you don't have a real humidity problem. If you're just trying to gain some traction on it, you could probably do a portable, and just get one of the bigger ones. You know, they're typically anywhere from $200 to $400 or something like that. I can tell you, you're going to spend thousands if you do one of the whole house ones and duct it in. So I think if I was you, I'd, especially with what you're wanting, I think I'd get one of the bigger portable ones and set it up in there. A lot of them, by the way, if you'll look in the installation manual when you get it, you can actually pull the tray off and actually hook the hose to the drain and run the drain out. So depending on where you decide to set it, you may be actually able to drain the thing and it run, you know, on its own, right? Without you, because one of the biggest complaints about the portable ones is you set it in there, you leave, right, come back, and it's been off for a long time because it filled up and turned off.
6: Exactly.
0: Yeah. So if you'll look, and you may be able to find that before you know, I mean, I'd want to know before I bought it. It should show you either on the box or in a manual or something that it's able to be permanently drained. When you do that, that removes the, you know, you having to babysit the thing. As long as you can find a way to get it drained out, you know, without too much trouble, then you can put it wherever you need it to be and turn it loose and let it go.
6: Okay. Thank you. Thanks for your help this morning.
0: Yeah, absolutely. Have a great weekend.
6: All right. Bye.
0: Yep. 615-737-9986. This is the Efficient Heating and Cooling Hour. I'm your host, Jeff Eddy, with Efficient Heating and Cooling. We're talking about all things heating, air conditioning, indoor air quality. Talking a little bit about buying stuff online, buying especially the mini splits. The mini splits are the most notorious things. Buying these mini splits, bringing them in, and then, you know, paying somebody, you know, on the side to put it in, or trying to pay a company. And see, that's another thing too. People want to, and that's probably, I'll tell you what, we'll get to that when we come back. Let's go ahead and go to the break, and we'll get to it when we come back in a moment.
3: How did I lose weight? And I did. Lean, right here. I did. I love this stuff. Listen, Brickhouse Nutrition been with me for a long time. So chatting with Miles, I'm up at like 2:35. True story. I never minded being 2:35, but you know what minded? My knees. that were falling apart in my back. I'm like, I don't know what, before I started really lifting, probably about 190. So 235 was a lot. I said, I got to lose some LBs, Miles. He said, Dan, we're going to sick our team of docs and researchers on it, and we're going to get you a really good product because I don't want to take a lot of these needles and stuff. 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
0: I'm sorry. I'm not supposed to be laughing. I'm supposed to be coming in, ain't I? All right, this is the Efficient Heating and Cooling Hour. I'm your host, Jeff Eddy, with Efficient Heating and Cooling, 615-737-9986. I'm sorry. We got commercials about going to the forest now. what have we come to? When I was a boy, you know, we just kind of naturally went out there into the woods and kind of hung out and, you know, did stuff. I guess you have to encourage people to do it now.
7: A lot to do on the inside, trying to get the kids from in front of the PS5. You know what I mean?
0: Yeah, that's it. That's exactly what it is.
7: So. I had to put mine out. So I was like, give it to me. Turn it off. Give it to me. Go outside. Good. Come back in smelling like field names.
0: That's right. That's the responsible dad right there. Unfortunately, we got a lot of people that are not. But you're hurting them. You gotta make them do other things. You can't let them just sit in front of them screens all the time. There's nothing good about that. Nothing at all. So, I guess there's something to be said for commercials about wandering around in the forest. And in between that and Mark at the Safe House attacking the Democrats every time he comes on, that's so funny.
7: He is not voting that way. I think he's established that.
0: I think we've established he's not going to be voting for any Democrats at any level, no matter what. I think he feels like Democrats are the same as crackheads and illegals.
7: Let him tell it.
0: Yeah, he just pretty much said they're the same, didn't he? All right. We'll leave that alone. So we're talking about the do-it-yourself, buy-it-online type stuff, and I'm hoping to I don't necessarily want to talk you out of it. I just want you to have all the information before you do it. So, you know, a lot of times, you know, if I was going to do it, I wouldn't buy it. This is what people do. That's a mistake, in my opinion. They buy this stuff online, and then they say, okay, now they can start calling around saying, will you put it in? That's a mistake. You need to start with that, right? If, I mean, just be honest and say, I'm not going to buy it from you. I'm going to buy it from China online, from the AI bot. The AI bot's going to sell me what I need. And I just want to know if you'll put it in and what you'll charge me to do it, and start with that. And because you're going to find that a lot of guys, we get people calling us saying, hey, will you, cause we will, I mean, we'll hook it up, but I'm going to be very blunt with you. When I do it, I'm going to tell you, yes, we will hook it up. We will warranty our labor as far as our workmanship. But if that thing breaks, it's on you. We're charging you from day one. I mean, you didn't buy it from us. You didn't buy what we wanted you to buy, just to be blunt. I mean, you bought something that's junk, more than likely, because you're trying to shave that cost down. And again, I understand it. I don't blame you for it per se. But you got to understand, you know, that we're gonna have to protect ourselves. Did I fall out of there? What am I doing here? No, I didn't. I don't know what just happened. You disappeared for a minute. I hit something. That's what happened, is that I have no business operating a computer. That's what happened. Yeah, there you are. I see you. I got you. So if you do intend on doing it, if you're going to do that, especially with the ductless units or whatever, just get it all set up to start with, right? Go do the laborious part first of calling, finding a company that will do that for you. And just know what you're getting into, that, you know, your warranty is not going to be the same, right? So you say, what's different? Well, like, for instance, if I sell a Mitsubishi, I register it for you. So we get the Mitsubishi, we register the Mitsubishi. And then after we've registered it, you have 12 years on the compressor, 10 years on the parts, 2 years on the labor right off. And that's on everything, right? So if a coil leaks, if a compressor fails, if a whatever, right? We take first 2 years, no matter what, we're eating it. We're taking care of it. Once you get outside of that, you've got some labor and stuff and some refrigerant that you have to pay for, but the parts are all still under warranty. And I'll tell you something I see with different manufacturers at different times is I see warranty fees. You think your system is under warranty. We go to the supply house, and because you bought it from, Joe Schmo over there, and he's no longer in business, or you can't get him, or you don't want him because maybe he didn't do a good job, and now we're doing it. And we see supply houses go out of business, all kind of stuff. We go to order the part, and maybe they didn't sell the equipment originally. You ordered it online or whatever. There's a warranty fee, right? So, like, you know, certain products, if they come from online, all the distributors can look in their system and see they have that serial number in their system. They know if they sold it. If they didn't sell it, they're going to charge you a warranty fee for it. So not only, and if it has to be brought in and they have to have it shipped, so you're not just going to have it come on a truck or something that is already running, they're going to charge you shipping. So you got a system that's under warranty, you think, but you need these parts, and they're going to charge you a handling fee because they didn't get to sell it to me and I didn't get to sell it to you, right? So that chain's not there. So they're going to charge you a handling fee for processing the warranty. They're going to charge you shipping for bringing it in. And you say, well, I thought my part was under warranty. It is, but sometimes it's funny. It's not funny. It's ironic that sometimes there's more cost associated with the handling fee and the actual shipping than the part itself would have cost. I mean, it's just cheap just to buy the part. and not even use the warranty. Because everybody wants their pound of flesh, right? Everybody wants their piece of the pie. It's all, you know, you're, and you can't blame them, right? Because these distributors are paying people to work these warranties, to stand there, answer these phones, to go find that, pull that part, get that, make sure it's the right one, get it to you. You know, there's cost involved in all of that. It can't be done for free. And so you kind of go around the normal way that things are done. And sometimes, yeah, you'll save some money on the front end, but it may cost you, some money down the road that you're not considering, not figuring. Let's go to Chris on line one. Chris, are you there?
8: I'm here. Hey, thanks for taking the call. Good morning. Questions sure. for you regarding refrigerant. About a year and a half ago, I had a new system put in by my local service provider, and I think it had a new style of refrigerant that was then prevalent, whatever the law was at the time. I've heard that there may be some rollbacks on refrigerant coming up, and I'm curious whether or not systems are backward compatible, meaning that they could take a different style of refrigerant. Can you help me with that?
0: Yeah, no, they cannot. So whatever refrigerant is in it will need to be in it. But I'll tell you this, as far as there have been some minor changes. I think most of the I say minor in our industry, our part of the industry, right? So you would throw, if you were looking at the big picture, you would throw all the refrigeration, which is your grocery stores, your freezer type stuff, you put all that together as refrigeration, right? Well, they do that. There's a lot of things that they deal with that we don't, and vice versa. There was some rollbacks for them largely, and they did change. They removed one of these obnoxious rules that the EPA had where things had to be sold in this limited amount of time. They removed that, which was a good thing. It needed to be done for us. But that's really largely the only change that was made in our side of the heating and air, in our side of refrigeration. So the refrigerant has changed. Most manufacturers are using 454B. Except for Goodman, and there's a few other products too, I think, that have the R32 in them. But everybody has gone to one of the two. That's not going to change. And the reason it's not going to change is because it's extremely expensive to go from one refrigerant to the other, right? I mean, everything about the system basically has to change. And so they're not going to go back to 410A. Now, you may have 410A, which is, and if people use the term obsolete, that is completely inaccurate and not true. 410A is not obsolete. It's not going into manufacturing anymore. So what they're not doing is they're not using it in manufacturing to manufacture equipment anymore, putting it in there in the factory. And so that ultimately will eventually drive the price up. So far, price doesn't seem to be exploding. Seems to be holding in there fairly steady. And there's so much product out there, they're going to have parts and stuff like that available for a long time. So if you ended up with 410A, you're going to be fine. If you ended up with one of the newer refrigerants, the 454 or the R32, obviously that's the future. So, or at least for the foreseeable future. And so you're going to be fine with that too. The point is, if you've got a relatively new system, 410A or any of the others, you're going to be okay as far as parts and stuff like that and refrigerant. It's going to be available for you.
8: Great. Thank you. Appreciate it.
0: Yep, absolutely. Have a great weekend.
8: Thanks. Bye.
0: Yep. 615-737-9986. If you've got a question about heating, air conditioning, or indoor air quality, I definitely always want to dispel the doom and gloom, the doomsayers, the world is ending. And one of my favorite cartoons is there's an old cartoon back, I think it was done like in the 50s, where there's a, you know, it's a chicken coop, a big chicken coop, and there's the really dumb chicken that's in there. And the fox is whispering in his ear through a hole in the wall, you know, that there's a, that the sky is falling. Of course, everybody's ignoring him, right? And then he cuts out a piece of wood in the shape of a star and hits one of the roosters in the head. And they all think that, you know, of course, then they all think the sky's falling. And so they follow the dumb chicken and he leads them into the fox's cave. There's signs up, you know, that says, come this way, the sky's falling. It's back in the 50s. I don't know what that has to do with anything, but I just thought of it because I love that cartoon. It was great. We're up against a break. 615-737-9986. We'll be back in a moment.
3: How did I lose weight? And I did. Lean, right here. I did. I love this stuff. Listen, Brickhouse Nutrition been with me for a long time. So chatting with Miles. I'm up at like 235. True story. I never minded being 235, but you know what minded? 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I said, I got to lose some LBs, Miles. 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
0: All right, we're back for the final segment of the Efficient Heating and Cooling Hour for June the 13th, anyway. It's the final segment. There will be more, if the Lord willing, there will be more segments after this one, but this will be the final one for today. So if you got a question about heating, air conditioning, or indoor air quality, 615-737-9986. That's 615-737-9986. We've been talking about the do-it-yourself, buying things online. We've been talking about that a little bit, and I'm not necessarily trying to dissuade you, just trying to make sure that you know what you're getting into. And it's not just the ductless units. They're selling everything. They're selling split systems, you know, which technically they're not supposed to be able to do. I'm really surprised at how they've gotten around those type things. You know, typically any of your distributors, when I was first getting into the industry, they wouldn't sell anything to someone who wasn't licensed or didn't have a refrigeration license. Some of them would sell a package unit because there wasn't any refrigeration that had to be done, you know, no sweating, no charging or anything like that that had to be done. But a lot of them wouldn't even do that. Now there's companies that are selling everything online and, you know, for the do-it-yourselfer and stuff like that. My caution to you is just to remember, that, you know, when you need parts and you need stuff, some of them are telling you that if you need a part, I've seen some of this online myself. You know, they're saying if you need parts, we'll ship them to you. Okay. Who's going to diagnose it? Then who's going to put it in? You know, and then you're going to wait on the part to be shipped, right? So hopefully they have the part. What if they don't have the part? Then they have to get the part, bring it in. Then they have to ship the part to you. So it can get pretty complicated, with the way some of this stuff is done. So you want to be careful about it. Know what you're getting into. Let's go to John on line one. John, are you there?
9: Yes. Can you hear me?
0: Sure. What's up?
9: Hello. I got a question. It's not a DIY thing. I have got a two story, 2,200 square feet. Got two AC units. Our downstairs unit is a 3-ton. We have a huge problem downstairs with dust, and mainly it seems like it goes to the end of the line, and we don't dust every day. It accumulates. I mean, it's just the downstairs is terrible. We've had the ductwork inspected twice. I've gone to the maximum filter, not the max, but the minimum. I think I went to 13. Because of the restriction. It's not a variable speed motor. One speed, unfortunately, it's one speed, not a variable. But dust is our issue, and then it also seems like we've got too much air. Because downstairs, I would think, would be about maybe 1,000 square feet, maybe 1,100 square feet. So three tons kicks on and then shuts off fast. But the dust is my question. Where could it be coming from?
0: Raw has
9: lining.
0: Let's talk about the way that an air conditioner works. So, when an air conditioner comes on like that, you know, the way it's ducted, you have a return, you're pulling air through, and all your supplies, you're pushing air out. So it works like a giant vacuum. Most of the time, that dust it really has very little to do with the air conditioner. Now you could check, but it sounds like you already have the ductwork to see if it's, you know, if the return's sealed up and if it's pulling anything from the crawl space or from an attic or anything like that. But that doesn't sound like the case. Sounds like really where all your dust is coming from is probably around receptacles. I would say that the bones, if you will, the internal part of your house, that's where all that dust is at. And whether it's coming from where the trim's at, whether it's coming around receptacles and out of light fixtures and from any places that the house is actually open to inside the walls, attic space, crawl space, you'd be shocked at how many areas in your home are actually open or at least not near as tight as you feel like they are, you know, where your sheetrock goes down to the floor, you know, and is up against a stud wall. There's a piece of trim covering that. If it's not caulked well and various things, a lot of those places, the dust and stuff can move. Sometimes it's coming around windows if they're not sealed up extremely well. And that air conditioner, every time it comes on and runs and it starts drawing, it's drawing air from everywhere. You know, it's any place that there's a hole or there's a crack or there's a crevice, that dust and air can move through. it's moving through, and that unit's doing that. And you're also right that it's oversized.
9: Okay. All right. Well, I'll check around my I guess what do you call it, the return, and maybe it's around that floor. You just got me thinking. Maybe.
0: Sure. Yeah, you definitely want to check that. You definitely want to check everywhere that the return is connected to anything, because if it can pull it in, it's going to pull it in. And then the rest of your house becomes suspect at that point. Sometimes, you know, when a house is built or it's remodeled or something like that, there's a lot of that dust and stuff. A lot of contractors are real good about getting all that up and getting it out of there. Some of them, though, are not. And they just cover everything up with subfloor, with sheetrock, with whatever. And all that dust remains in areas, and that dust continues to come, you know, because it's still there and it's not completely sealed off from the actual home. It's just covered up and it'll keep coming out. So, but yeah, check your return first.
9: I'll do that. I appreciate you taking the call. Thank you.
0: Sure. Have a great weekend. Thanks, John.
9: Thank you.
0: All right. 615-737-9986. You got about 3 minutes or so, I think, something like that. That's about what we got left. 2 or 3 minutes, something of that nature. We've been talking about the do-it-yourself and the cost to that, the warranty, the biggest thing, in my opinion, with do-it-yourself more than anything else. You know, obviously you're probably going to save some money on the front end, and get it going. The biggest thing, in my opinion, is going to be warranty and, dealing with those type of issues later once you have it. You have that, you know, people buy a package unit and they have it sent to the house, and they say, there was a company, close to where we're at one time that was doing that. They were just selling units. They just listed them like they would refrigerators. What they were hoping is that the people would then pay them to put them in. But a lot of times they didn't. They just bought them and then they shopped around, tried to find somebody whoever put it in for the cheapest price. You know, that's okay, but you cut yourself out of some of that protection and some of that warranty and stuff that you get when you're dealing with a good, reputable and reliable contractor who will take care of it. You know, if you're buying from them and if they're servicing everything for you and then you buy the unit from them, you know, that you've got a relationship with them. They've got a vested interest in keeping you happy. They got a vested interest in making sure that your product runs well. If you get a lemon, they're going to be working to try to make sure that, you know, whatever can be done is done to try to make sure that you're taken care of and protected. And you kind of lose out on all that when you purchase one online and, you know, somebody out of Kentucky or somewhere like that ships it to you, and then there you have it. 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Have a great weekend. It's hot and muggy, so stay cool, stay hydrated, have a great weekend, have a great next week. We'll see you next Saturday, same time, same place.

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2: Mark Beatty,
3: Lieutenant.
2: I didn't want to correct you there.
3: I gave you
2: the middle of your spiel.
3: Sorry.
4: Got a promotion on Wildcat.
3: I knew that.
2: I was like, hey.
3: No pay raise.
2: But I've been here with the agency about going on a little over 21 years and been in this role as regional lieutenant for about 7.5 years. So this is one of my dispatchers, Lynn Lehman. He hired him several years ago. He came to us from Roan County. Really good dispatcher. I'll let him tell you some more about himself.
5: I dispatched for Roan County 911 for 6 years. October the 8th, I'll be full-time here 2 years. I worked a year part-time while still at Roan County. I wish I'd found this job a long time ago.
3: Because you love us, and I know that.
4: Mike, let's jump in on you for just a minute. Your career with the agency, tell us a little bit about that, and what led you to work in this field. Did you always grow up in the outdoors?
2: Yeah, I've always hunted and fished all my life, and that's all I ever wanted to do since I was a little bitty kid. The first time I seen a green truck, I was like, that's what I want to do. I want to be a game warden. So went to school, got my degree, went to Tennessee Tech, graduated from there, got hired on the agency in 2005. When I first got hired on, I went to Sumner County. I was in Sumner County for 2 years, and then started getting the urge to go back home. So home was Putnam County for me, so I close county next door to DeKalb County. I transferred to DeKalb County, was in DeKalb County for several years as an officer, and then got promoted to sergeant, then transferred to Putnam County, was a sergeant in Putnam County for several years. And then when Joey Ray, my predecessor of this position, retired, I applied for this position and got this position. Been here for the last seven and a half years.
3: And your job is really varied. Share a little bit about what you oversee.
2: Well, of course, I oversee the dispatchers. There's not really a lot to oversee because they do such a great job. You know, everything, you know, they do is just top notch. Not really a whole lot you have to do to supervise them when they already know what they're doing better than I do. So, but I do oversee dispatch. I'm over training of our new officers in the region. We get new officers in here. I'm overseeing that, training with the sergeants and doing the FTO program and stuff, helping with that. I'm also over our evidence here. When an officer sees evidence, I'm oversee it, of storing the evidence and everything, making sure everything's taken care of and given back and returned and stuff like that. I'm also over dart guns and drugs. If we have to use the dart animals and stuff, I'm over that stuff too. So a lot of different
4: hats, yeah.
2: Captive wildlife, too. I'm over captive wildlife in the region here. I handle all the inspections for all the captive wildlife rehabbers and education, the state parks that have birds and stuff. We go inspect their facilities and stuff every year, and then go inspect the rehab facilities and stuff where they're helping rehab animals for the public.
3: He's on the road a lot.
4: Yeah.
3: And the tasks are so varied.
2: And falconry. I oversee falconry. Just gave a falconry exam just right before we started. So, yeah.
4: Hey, can we add anything else to your list?
2: If I think of something.
3: He's a great cook, too, I'll just say.
4: Right. Yeah. You come visit, come hang out in Region 3 a little more often.
3: Yeah. So, Lynn, people don't this might be the first time they've heard that we have dispatchers. And although I think many might think they know or be able to define that role, I think it really varies. So share a little bit about that.
5: Yeah, we're basically the communication link between our officers and the public. And we take calls of all kinds of boating accidents, hunting accidents, get a lot of poaching calls. This time of year, the bear calls are picking up because the bears are active, just things of that nature.
3: So that's from the public side. What about from the officer side? So you're getting communication from two different...
5: When, like this time of year, with it being boating season, we get a lot of radio activity from the officers, you know, running boat registrations, licenses, things of that nature, making sure their licenses are compliant, checking for warrants, things of that nature.
2: Can I add a little bit something to
4: it? Yeah, go ahead.
2: So, coming as an officer from the field, I'll give you my perspective on that, too.
3: Oh, yeah.
2: So, a lot of times when officers are in the field, sometimes it's late at night, nobody else is working except a dispatcher. And to me, being an officer in the field, it was like a lifeline. You at least have a lifeline there. The dispatcher's on. Anything I need, he's going to get me help. So that's kind of the perspective the officer feels about a dispatcher, you know, when they're working alone. Because a lot of times it's only them and the dispatcher might be the only one out working at that time.
4: Or knows where you are, that kind of thing. Yeah.
2: Yeah. Just knowing that if you need

0: something, you can call them. They're going to be there and get you help if you need it.
1: I know that about them too, but I also look at our dispatchers as our coworkers and friends. So I've been here late at night. I've been here early in the morning, and I see an officer sitting in there with them that just stopped in the office, and they're chatting it up and touching base on things. And then I've also heard them on the phone just chatting it up, touching base on things in the county. And I think of that friend, not just as a coworker and support, friendship too. So really appreciate that about the dispatcher.
2: I'm sure that could be very helpful for you too, Lynn, knowing these guys are, and gals are your friends too.
3: Yes.
2: And they're there to, I mean, this could get lonely here at night, working late hours and things like that too. Just being here.
3: Yes,
2: you know.
3: It does. It's some, and the off seasons it does.
2: You know, yeah.
3: When it, in between hunting and boating season, it can be, but we're here in case they do need anything.
2: Yeah. Can you elaborate on what a dispatcher does overall and kind of how you fell into this career? Or maybe you didn't fall into it. Maybe it's what you wanted to do. But how did all this come together with your career at 911 and then coming here?
3: I basically ended up in Rock County 911 because I got laid off from a previous job.
2: Mm.
3: And I got into it. The more I did it, the more I liked it. I worked straight night shift the majority of my time there, which was, you get a lot of the real interesting stuff at a 911 center on nights. And I seen the application for part-time here. I applied for it, and when Mike offered me the full-time, I jumped all over it because I really love it here.
2: Yeah. Yeah. It's, I think we've said that on many shows. It's a great place to work. People are here because they love what they do.
3: Yeah.
2: And love to serve in this field. So,
1: Lynn, what skill sets do you think are necessary for this line of work?
3: Have to be able to listen. Multitasking is a big thing in dispatching. A term used with dispatchers is a split ear, being able to listen to multiple things at one time. And when you first get into the field and you start developing it, it's hard. But once it's there and It can be aggravating at times in your personal life. When you're in a restaurant, you hear four or five different conversations going on at once, you know.
1: Yeah. Or maybe have four or
3: yeah,
1: five.
3: Yeah.
0: I've walked into dispatch before, and if it's during a time when they're really busy, they'll be talking on the radio, talking on the phone, the landline, talking on the cell phone, lay the phone down, start typing a text, enter a CAD, and doing this all at the same time. And you're just like, how do you do that? It takes a special person to be able to do what they do and have that focus to be able to still, in emergency, you know, focus on what they need to focus instead of all the other distractions going on.
1: Yeah, I think it's important to mention 24 counties in this region, but sometimes you're not just covering 24 counties. What are you covering?
3: A lot. There has been times where we're covering the entire state.
1: Yeah.
3: A lot of times when if one of the other regions is short, we'll pick up that region, cover different regions as well as our own.
1: Wow. That's a lot.
2: Yeah. Well, Lynn, tell us a little bit about the training that goes through. I may be jumping too far ahead here in our notes, but what kind of training do you go through to be a dispatcher and do it well like you do?
3: Well, the training here versus 911 is a lot different because there's no medical training here required. No, we don't do ambulance, fire, and EMS that here, but here it's mainly, learning the computer system, the CAD system. That's where we enter all the information that the officers have the same CAD on the end of our trucks that we have. We can also see where our officers are at all times on our CAD system, on the computers. But basically just learning the computers, getting used to the radio, things of that nature.
2: Yeah.
0: The NCIC certification.
3: NCIC certifications.
1: What is that, NCIC?
0: It's the NCIC is where we run people through to do criminal histories and check to see if for wanted or stolen items and stuff like that. So they have to go to training at the TBI to go through that. It's a basic certification for dispatchers. And then they have some other advanced stuff. And then Lynn also, we have a TAC, which is a terminal
3: agency coordinator.
0: I always forget that. But they're in charge of keeping making sure all of the officers' files and stuff are all kept straight and everything. And Lynn is our alternate TAC. Nicole that works for us, she's our TAC. But Lynn helps Nicole do all that. And they have to administer the test for the officers to be able to run stuff on their computers and run criminal histories and stuff like that on there. So he helps with that too.
3: Mike mentioned NCIC. That's the National Crime Intelligence Center, where we pull you check for warrants, pull driver's licenses, vehicle registrations, things like that.
1: So I'm hearing all that. What are you looking for when you're hiring a technician or a dispatcher? What are you looking for?
0: Well, like Lynn said, multitasking. One of my questions on there, when I interview people, and he probably remembers this one. Okay, my question is, okay, rank these in order of what you do first, and I give them a list like phones ringing, email coming in, a text comes in, officers hollering on the radio and stuff. And I said, list those in order for me of how you're going to do those. So things like that is what I'm looking for. Can they multitask? Are they good with computers? You know, can they communicate well and stuff like that? Because that's what they're doing. They're communicating, relaying information back and forth to officers, relaying information to other agencies and stuff. And that's another thing about they're not just dispatching with our officers and stuff. They're also talking to other, especially if they have like boating accidents, hunting accidents, they're lining up ambulances to come and help, or they're lining up rescue squads to come and help assist with things officers have going on in the field and stuff. So they're doing a multitude of different things all at the same time.
1: So what I'm hearing is Lynn's holding out on us that he could maybe help me a little bit, you a little bit.
3: Exactly. Whatever help you need, I get it.
2: Multitasking. Let me see. What's on my list?
1: That's awesome. No, very proud of that. That's awesome. So Lynn, you've dispatched for other agencies.
3: Yes, ma'am.
1: And you spoke a little bit about the differences between the two, but go into that a little bit further.
3: Well, like at Roane County, there we covered four police agencies, ambulance service, four fire departments, and multiple volunteer fire departments. Hmm. You know, and handle that all for one county. Now here, it's just straight law enforcement dispatching, but it's for 24 counties most of the time. Sometimes it's more.
1: Yeah. One of the things you mentioned to me is about our officers and who they're approaching versus your previous experience.
3: Yes. A lot of people don't realize in traditional law enforcement, you know, you have the, you know, there's chance of encountering people with a gun. But our officers here, there's a lot more of a chance of our officers encountering people with weapons.
1: Yeah.
3: Because, you know, the hunting and out in the field and stuff.
1: Yeah.
2: Yeah. That's one thing I know it's been mentioned a lot or in the back of their mind. I mean, you come up on someone, they're hunting, fishing, out there doing the recreation, but they're more than likely carrying a gun.
3: Yeah, exactly.
0: Hunting season, 100% of the time, most people have a gun, huh?
2: Exactly. Yeah.
0: So
2: y'all are could be in a very dangerous situation in a short amount of time, not even realize it.
0: And we have a good thing. Most of our officers are used to that. You know, like a normal police officer, you know, if they see a gun, a lot of times they're freaking out. Our guys, you know, we walk up and we start talking to them. Game wardens are known to have the gift for gab, so we can go up and talk, talk their way into or out of just about anything.
2: Yeah.
0: So that's the way our officers approach everything like that. They're, you know, they walk up there and they know this guy's done something wrong. They know he's got a gun, but, you know, they use their gift to talk and, you know, defuse the situation most of the time just by talking.
2: And you being part of that training here in Region 3, help those officers in those situations and train them to be ready for those types of things.
0: We get the dispatchers in on some of the training and stuff. We go out to like the range and stuff, and we have different scenarios, and we use the dispatchers, and they actually dispatch calls and do like scenario based stuff.
2: That's awesome.
0: With the dispatcher, you know, dispatching them to that call and stuff too.
1: Before we move on, I want to back up to something that I know about Lynn.
3: Oh.
1: He's received a couple awards that are really impressive, and one within the agency, and that's Regional Dispatcher of the Year. I'm so proud of you for that.
3: Thank you.
1: But you also received an award from the county, and I'd like for you to share a little bit about that experience.
3: That award, it's Children's Emergency Care Alliance Star Life Award. I got that took a call of it was a neonatal CPR. Child was born in distress. We did the CPR process to get the child help, got it help, and medic got on scene in time and got it to the hospital. The child is still here today. I was proud of that, but the biggest, I kind of choked up. The biggest part of that got me was we got to go to a banquet for this award. The mother walked up and handed me that child. And I got to hold that child, and it was that was, you know.
1: Mm-hmm. That's better than any plaque.
3: Exactly.
2: Yeah.
1: But sure. I'm so glad that you received recognition, and, you know, that shows the amount of training that you have.
3: Yes, ma'am.
1: And it shows your abilities all through a line. It's amazing.
3: Yes, ma'am.
1: Yeah, and we got you.
2: Yeah.
0: See why we got him?
1: Good hire,
2: yeah.
1: Mike.
2: Yeah. Well, and what you did in that call, though, some of your training you've had in previous situations, I'm sure helped with that call and be able to walk that mom through that. That's amazing. Yeah.
3: I took multiple CPR calls, and in today's culture, a lot of those CPRs you call, they are drug related, but you know, things, it's the culture we live in now, but it's part of the job.
1: Yeah. So glad our officers and our community of residents in our 24 counties plus have such great people across the state to interact with. So that's pretty stressful. What are some of those stressful calls that you receive from within the agency?
3: The biggest ones that hit you hardest here are the boating accidents with fatalities or missing persons. And a lot of times the boating accidents with missing persons does turn into a fatality.
1: Mm.
3: And those stick with you.
1: Mike, from that officer standpoint, what role does the dispatcher play during those times when you're out on the water or in inclement weather?
0: Well, like I said before, there, you know, a lot of those calls come in at late night, and the dispatcher is, like I said, is our lifeline. They also are there too. In my mind, they always help me keep things straight. All right. So I'm driving to a scene trying to go to this accident. I don't know what's happened yet. I don't have minimal information. So the whole time I'm driving there, they're continuing to gather information, and they're feeding me information, letting me know ahead of time what I'm fixing to get into, what I'm fixing to be on the scene and everything like that. So that's a big help in that, because if you didn't have that, you would just be wondering the whole time driving there and not know what's going on. At least with them giving you information like that along, and they're thinking ahead too. All right, I found out, you know, there's somebody injured. I'm going to need to get an ambulance en route. I'm going to get rescue squad en route, other officers. So they're thinking ahead, helping the officer so he doesn't have to think about that stuff. So he already knows what he's got to do there. Right. Then they can remind him, hey, I've got EMS on the way. I've got other officers heading your way. Boating accident investigators are on their way. You know, they can help keep the scene all together and keep you from forgetting things. So that's one thing that I appreciate about the dispatchers from when I was in the field a lot.
1: And Lynn, what are you feeling in those moments? When you know you have officers out there that you're supporting, walk us through your process.
3: First and foremost, our safety is the most important. But we're like Mike said, we're gathering information, we're gathering resources. We entered into our CAD system, which they can see it as we type it. Mm-hmm. Plus, they get information over the radio. But it's just getting in, and we're their source of information and resource, and we provide that as best we can.
1: Yeah.
2: Well, thinking back on stressful calls, I'm sure there's times where calls come in, you don't get enough information, or the information is vague.
3: Exactly.
2: How do you navigate those calls where you know something's wrong or something needs to happen, but you don't know really where to start?
0: Yeah. Well, I'll give you an example of one. The one that comes to mind is, like, I work Center Hill Lake a lot, and so used to be the officer in DeKalb County. So got a call from a woman, said that her husband went fishing and hadn't got home yet, and it's like 10 or 11 o'clock at night. He's supposed to be home, you know, at dark, and he's not home yet. Well, okay, ma'am, well, where'd your husband go? Well, he went to the lake. Well, which lake? I don't know. He went to the lake. Hmm. Well, do you know where he put in? No, she doesn't know anything other than he went fishing and doesn't know anything anywhere. And so you're like, you don't even know where to start on that. So the dispatchers, you know, can help and talk to these people and, you know, hey, you know, do you know anybody else? You know, a friend that he fishes with. Somebody could tell us where he might have went or something.
2: Where does he normally go?
0: Yeah, a lot of that stuff we get dispatchers to. If he has a friend, they might call that friend and say, hey, he's not come home yet. Where does he usually go fishing at? And, you know, that could help us narrow down our search of where we go look for him. Luckily, 9 times out of 10, we get there. He's ran out of gas for his boat. Battery died, and he's sitting there in the boat waiting on us. You know, say, hey, man, I'm glad you showed up, you know. The first thing we say was, you should have told your wife where you put in at and what time you were going to be home, and have some form of communication if it's available at that time, you know, because there's a lot of times you don't have that when they go. And it's another good idea to make like a float plan if you're going out in a boat. Let somebody know where you're going, where you're going to be when you plan to return. That way, if something does happen, then we know they know where to send people to come look for you.
2: Yeah.
1: When should someone call TWRA?
0: Well, that's a loaded question.
1: It is.
0: I mean, anybody can call us anytime that they need information or anything like that. You need us. When you think that, hey, I need TWRA, that's when you should call.
1: Like my spouse hasn't come back, or my son or daughter is not back yet.
0: Yeah. When you think that it's something that is in our wheelhouse that we could help you with and assist you with, that's probably when you need to call us. All right. It doesn't always happen that way. We get a lot of calls that are like, you know, that's not us. Why would you call us for that? So, you know, we sort that out when it gets to us, especially anything boating, hunting, fishing, trapping, you know, anything related like that, anything in the outdoors, you know, feel free to call us.
3: Well, like right now, correct me if I'm wrong, but it's the deer birthing season right now. This past Sunday, I received several calls of people finding deer laying in the grass in their yard. First thing I asked, is it in distress? So it's just laying there. Mother is close by watching. You know, leave it be. They feed at dusk and dawn. And you know, she's close by watching it to make sure it's going to survive, because a newborn deer doesn't have any scent. Mm-hmm. So if mom's near it, she's attracting predators. Mm.
1: Yeah, so some of those questions, like general questions like that, tnwildlife.org is the best resource for people.
0: Yeah. When in doubt, leave it alone.
2: Yeah.
0: That's what we tell them. Yeah. When in doubt, leave it alone. Because a lot of people try to think they're saving these animals. Like, oh, you got to save it. Well, the mama left it there for a reason. She didn't just leave it. Yeah. You know, unless you know for a fact the mother is laying there dead, then, you know, she's not just abandoned that animal.
1: And that's not necessarily an emergency.
3: Right.
1: When I think about the need of officers on the water for BU boaters under the influence, or someone who hasn't returned home in the evening, that's the time that I think dispatch is critical, and folks should be reaching out to dispatch, not necessarily for a bird that's fallen from the nest or a fawn that's being seen in their yard.
3: Yeah.
1: So I think that's important that we just ask the general public to really recognize they might be able to find information on our website versus tying up a dispatcher that is literally supporting lives on the water or in the woods.
2: Contact our general line, you know, during the week, and that's there a better spot for that information.
3: Right.
0: This time of year, we're getting a lot of bear calls right now because, you know, bears are on the move. Blackberries are getting ready to be ripe, so they're going to be on the move. Young males are going to be out moving, wandering around, searching for their own little home range because they've got kicked out of their family group. And so we get a lot of bear calls, and a lot of those are, you know, people call, there's a bear in my yard. Okay, there's a bear in the yard.
2: Pick up the deterrent.
0: Yeah, he was there before you were, so, you know, just leave him alone. Don't mess with him. Just, he'll wander on off.
2: Pick up the trash.
0: If they're needing, you know, something done about the bear, if he's broke into a shed or trying to get in your door, then, you know, that's a serious call. They need to call us, and we need to come out and address that issue with it. But if it's just a bear walking through your property, just leave it alone.
2: Yeah.
1: And really quickly, are dispatchers always available?
0: Yes. Dispatchers are available right now. Our dispatch is only open till midnight. We're just starting July. We're supposed to be rolling out a 24-hour dispatch. So after July 1, we'll be open. Our dispatchers will be on staff 24/7.
2: Awesome. Yeah, protecting the sportsmen and women of Tennessee, protecting our officers out there in the field, and doing great work and being that lifeline. We appreciate what you do, Lynn.
3: Thank you. We appreciate all our dispatchers across
2: the state.
1: Yes, thanks to all of them.
3: All four regions combined, I talk to them a lot. It is a great group to work with.
2: That's awesome. Congratulations on your awards.
3: Thank you, sir.
2: Thank you for what you do.
3: Thank you.
2: Yeah. Well deserved. This is Tennessee Wildcats. Made me a great episode. Thanks for lining this up.
1: Oh, my pleasure. Thanks for being here, Jason.
2: And Mike, thank you for coming on. A couple first-timers today, so we'll have you back sometime. This is Tennessee Wildcats. Keep tuning in. Keep coming back. We'll see you next time.
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5: 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I love this stuff. 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I never minded being 2:35, but you know what minded? 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
9: Hello, everybody, and welcome to this edition of Tennessee Wildcast. We're glad you're tuning in. Thanks for watching. Thanks for listening. We got an awesome show lined up for you today. It's not a crappy show. It's a crappie show. And we got Mr. Travis Scott with us today. He's the Assistant Chief of Fisheries, and we're going to be talking about some great things happening in the crappie world.
10: Yeah, that's right. And you beat me to that little joke there.
9: You can pull it in somewhere else.
10: Oh, there. Yeah. Yeah, that's right. You know, it kind of depends on what part of the country you're from, whether you say crappie or crappy, you know. So, we'll mention both of them today.
9: Yeah, yeah.
10: It's all good news. All the good thing about it.
9: All good.
10: That's great. Hey, how about a radio station?
9: I think it's a good time for it.
10: WTBG in Brownsville. 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We are on at 12:30 p.m. Monday through Friday, and the whole show runs during the weekend. So anyway, we appreciate our radio partners, all of them, and especially WTBG right there in Brownsville, Tennessee.
9: Yeah, that's a fun one, WTBG.
10: Yeah.
9: Yeah, I like that. It rolls off the tongue. Yeah, we appreciate our radio partners, everybody out there watching on YouTube and Carbon TV, and everybody who subscribes through that platform, but also through the podcasting platforms. Keep coming back. Keep subscribing. Get in there and comment. Engage with us. That's how you win some of the prizes that we've been giving away.
10: That's right.
9: Year.
10: Get your name in the hat so we can get some of those giveaways.
9: Yeah, so it's important to do that. So anyway, thank you all. And thanks to Travis for being here today. I got a fun conversation, I think, for today. We've had a great crappie production year in 2024, and it's time to talk about it. We're halfway through 2025 now, and
10: you talk about somebody who comes prepared. Mm-hmm. Travis has brought data, and fish guys are really good about that too. They're all about the numbers. You know, you talk about you fry and fingerlings and stocking schedules, and oh man, they got it together.
11: Certainly, we try to provide as accurate information as we can to make sure, and we want to try to educate the public on what we're doing.
9: Mm-hmm. Yeah, and he even brought a cookbook, so we're going to dive into that today.
10: I told him that yesterday in the hall. I said, hey, Travis, how about some recipes? Oh, yeah, okay, we'll do that, too.
9: So, Travis, tell the folks a little bit about yourself. I know you've been on the show multiple times, but, I mean, you got a pretty cool story. You started your career in Alaska, right, doing some work in Alaska, but now you're in Tennessee.
11: Yeah, yeah. After graduating college, I went to school here in Tennessee. I went and got a job in at a salmon hatchery in Alaska and worked up there for a couple of seasons and learning about cold water hatchery productions. Mm-hmm. We're producing, of course, they're close relatives of trout, and I spent a lot of my time here in Tennessee. First, as I came back to Tennessee to work at TVA, doing some stream surveys throughout their service area, mostly in Tennessee, but in other states as well. And then was fortunate enough to get hired by TWRA as a technician on a streams crew in 1999 and began my career with them then, and worked a lot of different locations. Technically, I guess I've been in every region in the state, and I've worked at several trout hatcheries, Teleco and Flintville Hatchery. Had a brief stint as a wildlife officer in Shelby County, and then made it back to the streams crew for a bit in Region 3, and recently promoted to the assistant chief. So very excited.
10: Yeah.
11: It's been a great career.
9: Yeah, I was going to say, a great career, good experience. You had your hands in a lot of things and got a really good understanding of what's going on in the fisheries world, for sure.
11: Yeah, that's the joke. I've held every position in fisheries from technician through manager 1, 2, 3, 4.
9: Yeah, well, that's awesome.
10: What better experience, though, to be in the position you're in now to understand how it all works, you know?
11: It does help. Broad, diverse, had experience, and of course, had worked with a lot of our fisheries professionals across the state throughout my career.
10: So right.
11: Yeah. It's been a good experience.
9: Definitely, definitely. Well, today, like I said earlier, all about crappie, but let's talk about, and it's a record production year. Back in 2024 was a record production year. So I first wanted to dive into hatcheries, just kind of do an overview of hatchery production, maybe some of the goals of our hatcheries and things like that, and then we'll dive into the success we've had.
10: Yeah.
11: Right, right. We use hatcheries to help produce fish as a management tool. Fish stocking is a management tool that we use for a variety of reasons. Like our Florida largemouth bass program, we're trying to influence the genetics of those bass populations in the lakes where we feel that it can be productive. Mm-hmm. Something like a crappie, we may be trying to boost populations where natural reproduction is not successful. There may be a year based on water quality or water levels that we lose an entire year class, and we try to supplement that. And we get that information through some fall trap net surveys that our crews do on our reservoirs to see what type of natural production we had in those reservoirs. Some of our tributary reservoirs have issues. There are huge drawdowns that the TVA conducts on some of these reservoirs. So in the spring, those water levels may shoot up, and the crappie may come up to spawn, but TVA needs to restore that flood capacity, that capacity to hold water, so they'll drop those lakes back down quickly, and sometimes that can interfere with that reproduction because it's already started. And so in those instances, we try to go back and stock crappie in those reservoirs that need it, and we have a formula to rank those reservoirs based on the amount of use, the target for crappie, the reproduction that we can, and then our routine surveys, the electrofishing surveys that we conduct. Mm-hmm. So we use all of those to factor in to determine where the fish should go and what stocking rates we can use and try to produce those fish. And typically in our warm water hatcheries, we have been averaging around 980,000, close to a million crappie a year production fingerlings. Now these are small fish, but in 2024 we went up to about 1.9 million.
10: Wow.
11: It was a huge, huge boost. And we're in the middle of that process right now in crappie production in 25. That we collect brood fish in the spring. They go out and electrofish, bring those fish into our warm water hatcheries. And typically what we had done was take those brood fish and put them into ponds that we had tubs full of the appropriate gravel substrate for them to spawn in.
9: Okay.
11: And we would let the fish do that naturally in those tubs just spawn naturally. Uh-huh. And there could be a lot of variability depending on weather in those ponds of when they would spawn. And you might have some fish spawn sooner than others. And those fish that spawn first, as those fish got bigger, they were able to maybe feed on the freshly hatched or the eggs that were laid from the other fish. And so it was always kind of, you never knew exactly what you were going to get from that process until June, when you would draw the ponds down so you could spread those fish out to other ponds for grow out. And so what we did in 24, we began transitioning to what we call mat spawning, where the fish were held inside, the brood fish were held inside in tanks with these woven fiber mats in the bottom. They're about 18-inch square mats.
9: Okay.
11: And the crappie would spawn on those mats, and then we could take the mats and put them in a pond for the eggs to hatch. And so then we could have more control over the timing. All of the mats that are spawned at the same time could go in the same pond, and so there's not going to be
10: no predation on exactly those things.
11: And of course, the broodfish would feed on their offspring as well. I mean, they're piscivorous. That's what they eat. And even in the natural environment, that's what they're going to eat on other fish, and it may be their own. So, but that, with that mat spawning, it has greatly improved that production. And this year we still have some in ponds, like our typical way. We're still evaluating to make sure that this is, but it's looking really good.
9: Yeah.
11: And so we shifted more of that production to the mat spawning this year. And more than likely in coming years, we may go completely 100% to the mat spawning.
9: Are other states doing this? Is this something that you've learned from other states, or is this something we've kind of taken?
11: Sure. It's something that's, other states utilize as well, and it's, of course, we work with other states closely on hatchery production, and we attend conferences. Our biologists and the hatchery managers attend conferences and exchange ideas, and always working to improve those techniques and in our production. So,
9: well, and it's very similar to the how you spawn largemouth, right? And
11: right.
9: The techniques and stuff.
11: That's what a lot of the largemouth bass production is on mat spawning now. Yeah, and that's what we utilize at our Humboldt facility where they keep the Florida largemouth bass.
9: Yeah,
11: they spawn them on mats.
9: It's been a while back, but we did a show about that.
10: And for those just listening that aren't seeing the visual, the mats kind of remind me of like a fibrous, almost like an air conditioning filter.
11: Filter.
10: Yeah.
11: Yes. Yes.
10: And, you know, a couple inches thick. And
11: that woven fiber gives spaces for the eggs to kind of settle in and amongst.
9: I had a note here. How do we determine what we will produce in our hatcheries? Just kind of going back to just the hatchery production, but what we're producing and where we're going to put them, things like that.
11: Those seven warm water hatchery facilities produce a wide variety of fish, including walleye, the Florida bass we talked about, bluegill, red ear sunfish, striped bass, hybrid striped bass, sauger, sawgeye, channel catfish, blue catfish, and of course the black crappie.
9: Yeah.
11: So a lot of different species. But it's around timing. We start in the spring, really late winter, February. They're going to be collecting, February, early March, they'll be collecting walleye brood and bringing those into the hatcheries. And they'll spawn them by hand. And those eggs will percolate in jars till they hatch, and then they're stocked in ponds.
9: Okay.
11: You can't grow them long. Same thing. Fish eat fish. And so if you leave those fry in the pond too long, you'll end up with maybe a handful of really nice walleye. But that doesn't accomplish our stocking goals.
9: Right.
11: We're stocking thousands, sometimes hundreds of thousands of fish into a body of water to help boost those populations. And so after a couple of months, those walleye are harvested and stocked, and then those ponds are refilled. And in some instances, they'll go back. Right now, they're doing some striped bass, and we're in the process of stocking those.
9: Okay.
11: But they may keep some of those ponds empty and bring those black crappie in. And that's one of the advantages of this mat spawning, is it gives us more time on those ponds prior to bringing those mats in, a little more time maybe for striped bass, or allow us to maybe go from double cropping, we call it, where we're raising two species in a pond, to triple cropping. We may be able to do three different species in one pond.
10: Yeah.
11: So that greatly increased the production of fish for stocking. The crappie, of course, we collect those in the spring, and they'll spawn. And those mats are put in the ponds sometime in the April time frame. In June, we're going to be spreading those out. But we'll hold those crappie in those ponds until October, November, and stock them out anywhere from 1 to 3 inches in size is when they go out. So they're in there for the longest period of time. Walleye are short term. And those ponds, those crappie, when they're young like that, they're feeding on plankton in the water. So those ponds are fertilized to boost that plankton rate and make sure that they're feeding well and growing. And we do some supplemental feeding with a commercial feed, too, in some locations to help get those fish up to a bigger size before stocking.
9: Yeah. Man, these guys and gals are busy. I mean, you think about transitioning to different fish every so often, and then just the collection. You got crews everywhere, you know, working on these bodies of water, collecting and then bringing them in. And it's amazing the work y'all do.
11: Oh, yeah. There's a lot of work. We've got, you know, 7 facilities across the state. We got Humboldt Hatchery out in West Tennessee, managed by Tom Pratt. Springfield Hatchery here in our region, too, near Springfield, managed by Joe Austin. Normandy Hatchery, which our newest facility, but it's showing its age now. It was built in the 90s.
9: Okay.
10: It just keeps growing out
11: it
10: there.
11: It does keep growing. And all of our facilities we've been adding on to and working to improve to make sure we can maintain and improve, increase our production.
10: Yeah.
11: But Nathan Singer manages our Normandy hatchery. And then in Region 3, we only have one hatchery. It's at two locations. And one, they're both on WMAs, Sugar Creek WMA and Hiawassee WMA. We have some ponds at both of those locations where Jacob Mowry has done a nice job helping increase our production there. And historically, they were mainly maybe doing just crappie there, but they've expanded now, and we're doing some walleye production there and some more bluegill, and so working to increase production at that facility as well. When we get over to East Tennessee, we've got Eagle Bend Hatchery and Clinton, managed by Chris Morton, and then Morristown Hatchery in Morristown by Jessica Holbrook.
9: So, yeah, awesome.
11: And of course, all their staff are quite knowledgeable and a lot of experience and do a nice job producing these fish for our reservoirs and our anglers.
9: Yeah, we need to get out to more of these locations and do some episodes of them. I know we had Chris on not too long ago, I guess kind of back at the end of the year last year. Anyway, he had a lot of good stuff to say and about Eagle Bend, I guess it is right there. But yeah, so these warm water hatcheries do a lot of work.
10: They sure do.
9: And then you got the cold water, which we haven't mentioned today, but like the trout facilities and things, they're hard at it as well.
11: Oh, sure.
9: We've touched on the record year, maybe highlight some of the work that those guys did, you know, to just produce this record number. It's and I think, like you said, this year's coming maybe even better, you know.
11: We're hoping, yeah. Well, of course, the mat spawning was greatly effective in increasing, but just being able to adapt to the weather conditions that are present that year, and that can be a big factor of what the weather is doing and how we are able to adjust and account for that weather. But just keeping track of your fish, making sure you're keeping those ponds fertilized. They'll do Secchi readings to make sure it's a disc you put in the water that you can tell that you've got a good plankton bloom. You want to keep that. They're going to monitor temperatures. They're going to monitor dissolved oxygen levels. And it may mean adding some aeration to those ponds, but they're constantly checking those ponds every day and making sure the conditions are exactly what they need to be to ensure good survivability and growth on those fish for stocking.
10: And these facilities, it's not like you can at 4:30 you clock out and you just walk away, is it? I mean, it's a 24/7 deal.
11: It can be, certainly, especially during some of the spawnings on the walleye and the striper. A lot of times there's people checking on those eggs all the time.
10: Yeah.
11: But yeah, we've got, you know, some alarms and systems in place, and it may mean there's a storm that rolls through and knocks the power out, and you've got to run down and check on everything and make sure generators came on like they should. So and most of our facilities have some type of living quarters on site. So there's someone there, and sure, it could be that middle of the night you're having to get up and go check on some things for sure.
9: Well and we've not mentioned it, but the predators, sometimes, you know, predator issues of birds and things that
11: right,
9: you know, it's like you said, it's around the clock.
10: Yeah,
11: Yeah, it seems like everything loves to eat fish. So and that's why we brought the recipes. Yeah, and it is. Our warm water hatcheries, of course, they're large ponds, and so we do get, you know, the herons, cormorants. We get just a variety of birds that come in, but you can also get otters or other predators that come in, raccoons that are getting into the facilities that might be targeting our brood fish or some of the larger fish on the outside. So, yeah, certainly have to stay on top of that.
9: Everybody had their important role, whether you were, you know, spawning them or you
10: team effort,
9: you know, feeding them, protecting them, keeping them alive to get them to where they're going to be released.
11: Yeah. Oh, yeah. And of course, stocking, it's all hands on deck. As those fish are ready to go out, and you're moving, I think we had around 14 different reservoirs that we were moving fish to. And so, you've got to have all of those hatchery trucks and all those drivers. They're on the road moving those fish, sometimes long distances to get them to where they're, we've decided that they need to go.
9: Mm-hmm.
11: For sure.
9: Well, can you touch on a little bit about that? Like, I know you said 14 or so different reservoirs, and maybe you can't mention them all, but where did some of these fish go, and maybe some of the numbers and that kind of thing?
11: Right. Like I said earlier, we're looking at places where natural reproduction needs some help. It's not meeting the needs of the anglers there. And so, you know, we've got some reservoirs where, like, our best catch rates are, like, from Kentucky Reservoir and Chickamauga. We don't stock those with crappie. That's natural reproduction is providing those fisheries, which is great.
9: That's good to know, yeah.
11: But there's places like Center Hill or Dale Hollow where we have these large drawdowns, and we can see those fluctuations in those yearly populations. And so, you know, Normandy, a reservoir, Timms Ford Reservoir, Center Hill, Dale Hollow, Cherokee Reservoir, Watts Bar, Boone, South Holston, Norris, Watauga, Chilhowee, Tellico. So those, and those, all of those were in Region 4, the last ones I were mentioning, and those are large storage reservoirs where there's large fluctuations in water level every year, and that can have some big impacts on those populations. And so that's where those were all the reservoirs that we stocked last year with those fish, and that's typically those are the ones typically year after year that we need to stock with fish.
9: Yeah.
11: Of course, we monitor that in case there's some changes elsewhere that we might need to address. But
9: well, extreme changes like the Hurricane Helene coming in and water increase there, you know, so that could play factors too.
11: Which we've been fortunate. Our surveys that we've done on those reservoirs and our streams are showing that those fish handled that event really well. And
9: that's great.
11: We're not expecting any huge impacts to those fisheries there, so we're pleased about that.
10: It's amazing how nature can take care of itself.
11: They have adapted over the years to be able, and I know that was an extreme event, but I'm sure those fish as a population have experienced similar events throughout their course of evolution. So
9: yeah, definitely. So we talked about that. So the number of fish, just so people know, you're we've mentioned it, but you're stocking 1 to 3 inch little fish.
11: Yes.
9: And when you say thousands of fish in each body of water, right? I mean, that's what we're looking at. Yeah.
11: Hundreds of thousands. Those rates are going to vary depending on the size of the reservoir and the need. But overall, you know, like I said last year, and what we do, they're ranked in order of priority. And so, based on our production, we start stocking at the number one priority and work our way down as availability. And if we have more than that, then we get to go back and try to reach the actual target rate. And so, of course, we were able to exceed that target rate on all of those reservoirs last year. So that was good news. But what we would expect would be roughly 3 years from stocking that we would see those fish make it into catchable size, that 10 plus inch size range.
9: That's what my next question was. You hit it right on the head. Next, you know, see the fruits of our labor. You'll see that in roughly 3 years or so. You'll start seeing that increase. That's great. And this past year, you know, spring season, crappie fishing, you're seeing fruits of 3 years ago. I mean,
11: it's a cycle. Since we're stocking those reservoirs, you should expect pretty consistent fisheries.
9: I mentioned spring, but that's the best time really to go after crappie, isn't it?
11: That most people are targeting crappie in the spring, right around that spawn when they come up in the shallows and they're easier to target. And it's easy then for bank anglers to target them as well in some places. And so that's when we see the majority of our effort for crappie. They're feeding voraciously at that time. And so anglers, are typically you're pulling them out one after the other. And that's a fish that people like to take home and eat. It's one of the more favored. And based on some of our numbers, probably crappie is probably our second most targeted species. And, of course, the spring is the most popular. But summertime can be good as well. But typically those fish are going to move out in a little bit deeper water. Maybe not as easily accessible by bank anglers, but still, if you've got a boat, you've got some opportunities even in the summer months to target those fish.
9: Are you targeting like stake beds or you know attractors or things like that? Or are you points or what do you?
11: Deeper water. Okay. You're looking for a little bit cooler water in the summer months, so they're going to be in deeper water somewhere in that maybe 15 to 25 foot depth, and that's going to depend on the thermocline, where the oxygen is at that depth, but seeking out cooler water. And yes, they're going to be associated with some type of structure, whether it's natural or some stuff that our agency puts in, which we do a lot of habitat work on these reservoirs.
9: It's a whole other episode, isn't it?
11: It really is.
10: And in the last couple of years, there's just been a ton of that kind of work going on.
11: A lot of it. And we're getting a lot of support from organizations outside of TWRA to assist with that. And of course, we have a map online that indicates all those stocking habitat locations. Not all the habitat locations are marked though, but a lot of them are. And we're greatly increasing that amount of work. And it's a variety of techniques that are used, from natural to some artificial structures. But definitely trying to improve the amount of habitat out there. And it's good places to target.
9: Mm-hmm. Awesome. Fish. Yeah. So go check that out online, tmwildlife.org. The map is there. You can see where all those points of structure have been placed and things. So very cool. Got GPS locations on that. So real quick, recipe idea. What do you say for crappie? Just a good old fillet and drop in the fryer.
11: Well, I was wanting to come up with something different, and I found a recipe in an old book I had before crappie baked with shallots and mushrooms. But also you might consider using crappie in a ceviche. Something a little more modern that folks may not be as familiar with. But with shallots and mushrooms, essentially, you're going to bread those fillets, leave the skin on. Bread those fillets and fry them in butter on both sides, but then saute some mushrooms in that butter and with some capers, and then put a layer of those mushrooms on a pan. You want to put your crappie fillets on top of that, and then you're going to sprinkle it with some breadcrumbs with tarragon, and you're going to saute some shallots and garlic and parsley in a pan, or chives in a pan, to pour over the top of those breadcrumbs and tarragon on the crappie and bake for about 5 to 10 minutes at around 400 degrees.
10: I'm salivating.
11: Something a little different, but it's delicious.
9: I think it's time for lunch.
10: I think you had Todd at mushrooms. I saw his ears perk up. Our producer. He's got a big smile about the mushroom.
9: Well, I appreciate this info. This has been great, Travis. Just thanks for coming in. Thanks for to you guys out there watching and listening. And
10: thanks for the great work you're doing.
9: Yeah,
10: appreciate
11: Thank
10: you.
11: Thank y'all. Thanks for having me.
9: Now, this is Tennessee Wildcast. Keep coming back, and we'll see you next time.
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15: From ABC News. Mike Dubusky, the Justice Department has certified that President Trump's name has been removed from all physical signage on the Kennedy Center. It comes after a judge last month ruled the president couldn't rename the performing arts venue or renovate it unless Congress approves the plans. Peace negotiations between the U.S. and Iran are moving forward, and there's the potential the two sides will sign a memorandum of understanding in the coming days. ABC senior White House correspondent Selena Wang says Iran will get relief from sanctions, but as for drawing down its nuclear efforts...
16: Trump says Iran will promise never to build or obtain a nuclear weapon, but that promise is not new. In fact, it was in the very first paragraph of the nuclear deal negotiated under President Obama, a deal that Trump tore up and still repeated criticizes to this day.
15: Today, a spokesperson for Iran's Ministry of Foreign Affairs said the focus is on ending the war on all fronts, including Lebanon, and it was decided not to discuss the nuclear issue. New details on what led up to a mass shooting in Midland, Texas, where 11 people were shot, one fatally.
17: Police had been looking for 45-year-old Victor Mata Villarreal after they say he fled a traffic stop and opened fire at a Midland officer late Wednesday night. He was wanted for attempted capital murder of an officer. But then Friday, police say they got a call of an active shooter.
15: ABC's Alex Stone. About 200,000 people are without power after a bout of severe weather across the Midwest, including at least seven tornadoes. ABC's Ravi Baichwal was in hard-hit Maryville, Indiana.
18: There's a state of emergency in Maryville. We're told that at least 200 homes and buildings have been damaged and destroyed, that including Andrean High School, which is where we are right now. It's a Catholic high school. It was hit very hard by this storm, and the town spokesperson saying that this area has a lot of damage.
15: More severe weather is in the forecast today for the region. 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
20: And you know what time it is? Yes, you do. It's Renovation Nation time. That's right. That's right. We're back. We're live. We're here. Yes, we are. It's been a couple weeks. Been a couple weeks since I've been back. But you are listening to Renovation Nation, coming at you live from Super Talk 99.7 WTN. I am Chad Rowland, host of this crazy show. Using a little different mic today. Going to try this out. It was getting airy in this room last time I was did the show with Mr. Mims Mobley and Mr. Jack Alvarez of Velux Skylights. There's been a lot of those videos put up over the last couple weeks on YouTube. But it is a Saturday. It is a Saturday, and we are back. I don't know what all you've been listening to the last couple weeks. It's been a little bit nuts, and I was unable to do them, so we just, I don't know, you might have heard a lot about Velux Skylights. And speaking of which, if it is time for a skylight, or if you've thought about a skylight after, especially after listening to that show and hearing all the amazing things that Velux has in their arsenal now, is pretty neat. But if it is that time, give RTM Roofing a call at 615-500-0751-500-0751, or go to rtmroofing.com, scroll to the bottom of the page, which a lot of you have been doing, and hit the contact card. You ain't got to click a button. You just immediately, as soon as you go to rtmroofing.com, you scroll all the way to the bottom, fill it out. It pops right in our system. You've got a date. You will have a date in a reasonable amount of time, pretty daggum quick when it comes in that way. For all your roofing, siding, soffit, fascia, gutters, chimney caps, skylights, and now home, attic, insulation needs. Blown-in attic insulation. And also the batten. But I don't know. It's been some crazy stuff. I don't know what I'm going to talk about today. There's a lot of stuff to talk about, but none of it's too interesting to go over. But we've had a lot of, you know, we had the drought. Or I say the drought. It was real dry in March and April and then end of May a little bit. But till end of May and, boy, last week or this week, this past week, we got some rain in the past few weeks, too. It's been raining and the wind blowing. Haven't seen much hail, but definitely a lot of wind coming in with a lot of water. And so it's torrential downpours. And I was talking to somebody the other day, and I was mentioning, I was like, I don't mean to scare people or nothing, but it's like everybody, 98% of homes out there has got a small leak somewhere. 95%. I'll drop it a little bit. But I'm saying, but your home is meant to take in water if it's built correctly and shed it out, unless it goes into a

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1: You see the brown spot. And that's where, unless it was something that literally the storm blew in and just knocked your shingles off today and water was going in that way, the other's been happening for a while. You just didn't know it. And the reason you didn't know it is the reason a lot of people don't know it. It's because they haven't had their roof inspected or their home inspected for that matter and since they bought it. And that could be a year. That could be 50 years. Well, 50 years with a certain roof. Otherwise, you'd already had a roof. But the point being I'm getting at is that, you know, you never know what you don't know. And now that it's vacation season and you're spending a lot of time outside and away and all that, and some of these frog-killing rains come in, you come back home and there's a spot on your ceiling. It's not a good thing. It's not a terrible thing, but it's not a good thing because it's going to cost you money one way or the other, whether it's the roof or not. And we've had a lot of calls here. I say a lot. I always say a lot. We've had calls here over the last multiple weeks of gutters backflowing, going into the soffit, then rolling down on the inside of a wall. Drip edge not doing what it's supposed to be doing or not even on your roof and rolling back under the shingle, which is right near where your gutter's at. The drip edge should roll over into your gutter. Holds it there and then allows the water, it lips from a shingle. It's called lipping. I call it lipping. It's when that slow rain, and if you're watching it, it goes over that shingle and then it just lips back under before it drops. Well, drip edge is meant to take that lip, a little drip of a lip of the water, and put it on into your gutter, not let it go on, hit the face of your decking or roll back farther and actually start dripping in on your fascia, behind your fascia, you know, into your soffit, rolling over into your attic or just straight down to the wall. It may vary. But there's all kinds of possibilities where water goes at that point. But the point is, it's not going where it's supposed to, which is into the gutter and then on out and to the watershed, wherever it may lead from your home. That's been a lot of stuff we've been seeing. We've been seeing a lot of repairs this year, which is a good thing. We've saved people thousands, tens and hundreds of thousands of dollars already this year because they didn't need a roof. If they needed a roof, we would tell you. And if you're not ready for it, we help you budget for it. At least get you a number in today's dollars. And that's something else. If you've noticed the market today, it's not as cheap as it was 3 years ago, 2 years ago, a week ago. Heck, yesterday or last hour. But everything seems to be continuing to do whatever it is they're wanting it to do and go up. That when I say we budget you, I say, hey, okay, your roof's going to be $16,000, $16,280.28. We like breaking it down to the penny. That's today. We've already had one price increase this year. And I'm waiting on this month's because I heard another one was coming this month. So if I told you your roof was $16,823.18 today, well, by next week, most likely it's going to be $17,280.20. It might not go up $1,000, but it's not going to go up $10. I can tell you that. But what I'm telling you is if you are ready or require a roof replacement, do it now. Save money. Yeah, you're going to spend money, but not as much as you are here soon. And if the little birdies are right, and they usually are, the word down the pipeline is there's some more increases coming before the end of the year too. Even after this next one, that's normally we get one a year, maybe two at times, but this will be the second this year coming up. It hasn't hit yet, but the word's been told to me, and I tend to believe what they tell me because they were right on the last one and the one before that and before that. So, yes, if you don't need a roof today and your roof is good, meaning it's a car with 100,000 miles on it, you've changed the oil, rotated the tires, brand new tires, new

0: oil change and do everything that you needed because it's got 100,000 miles on it, and you're going to make it, then you still need to know you're running out of miles and what's the cost of your roof today. Because I promise you, in 5 years, it's not going to be the same. In 10 years, it's definitely not going to be the same. I mean, my roof went up exponentially since when I put it on in February 2020. I was crunching my own numbers the other day, just curious. I mean, my roof's fine. It's what, 6 years old and functioning just like it should, or as the manufacturer specifications state, as I say. Saying that, it went up, well, 5 digits worth, and it was crazy. It's crazy because it's the same product. That's what I tell people too. Some people get mad at me, maybe the vendors, I don't know. But I'm like, you know, it's more expensive, but nothing's changed with it except the price. So that's why I always try to get across here. It's like, listen, I understand your money's valuable. My money's valuable. I try to keep every penny I've got, and I work hard to get every penny I've got. So if I'm going to spend it, I want to spend as little of it as I can for the most I can. And that's where coming in and finding out what's the value of your roof so you can start saving today in case you don't get a storm. It just wears out naturally like most do, and the insurance doesn't buy your roof. Then you know that $16,280.28 today in about 5 years is probably going to be $25,000. It's not going to be 16. And if it was 16,280, it's probably not going to be in the 16s by the end of the month. So that's the thing I like to try to, I guess, educate, or just if you didn't know, think about it. Another way to think about it. And because, like I said, no one, like, I mean, I just get something here recently for a piece of equipment, and that hurt. Even though I got a good deal, it hurt. It really hurt. And but I can do something with it. Right? I can ride it around. I can chop things down with it. I can do all kinds of things with it. With a roof, you just got to go in and sit down and be comfortable that everything you own is protected. It's a different kind of feeling. It's not the one I usually like, but you got to respect it. Well, you're listening to Innovation Nation, coming at you live from Super Talk 99.7 WTN. Oh, we're back today. We're back. Not going anywhere. Going to be back. Oh, as the man said, see you in about 3.
1: How did I lose weight? And I did lean right here. I did. I love this stuff. Listen, Brickhouse Nutrition been with me for a long time. So chatting with Miles, I'm up at like 235. True story. I never minded being 235, but you know what minded? My knees that were falling apart and my back. 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I said, I got to lose some LBs, Miles. 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
0: And you know what time it is? Yes, you do. You know what it is? It's Renovation Nation time. Yes, it is. Yes, it is. Another Saturday. Oh, yeah. Oh, yeah. Rain, sun, hot. Although, it's been a little cool lately. I watch my direct weather guy on YouTube, and he's pretty spot on. I call him a kid. He's probably in his late 20s, early 30s, but he's pretty dadgum spot on. But what's spot on right now is you're listening to Renovation Nation coming at you live from Super Talk 99.7 WTN. I'm Chad Rowland, host of this crazy show, trying to figure out more what I'm talking about today. We was going over, well, inflation was basically what we was talking about last segment. Yeah, inflation. And inflation is, I heard the number, was it today or yesterday, that the real inflation number on average is about, and, you know, they'll say 3% and 5% and 7% and all this stuff. Like 24%, and that makes sense. It makes a lot of sense. Go to the grocery store, spend $100 in your hand basket. In your hand basket. It's insane. Absolutely insane. Fires me up, but it's not my show. But roofing, siding, soffit, fascia, gutters, chimney caps, skylights, and home attic insulation, that's my world, at least presently. Not that I'm planning on going anywhere, but yeah, that's the world I live in, and all those products have went up or more expensive than they were a year ago and a year before that and a year before that, and probably here soon again, everything's going to go up again. So I was babbling a little bit about that, about, you know, if you've got to do something, now's the time to do it, because it's not going to get any cheaper. If anything, it's going to get more expensive. But I wanted to go into a little bit today, talk a little bit to property managers, right? That's what we're looking for. We're looking for property managers, whether you manage residential homes or apartment complexes, duplexes, or just big commercial buildings. All the above. Talking to you. How can we get 10 years more out of your roof? Well, the first answer would be start 10 years ago. But seriously, it's, you got to start somewhere. And how can you extend a life on a roof? Well, there's multiple types of roofs. There's flat roofs. There's sloped roofs. There's shingles. There's metal. That's not synthetics, but EPDM, TPO, I know it's just acronyms to people, but the flat roof membranes, granulated membranes, all kind of, you know, stuff with rock stone on top of it called ballast. You know, there's a lot of different things that can be a roof, but how do you extend all of them together? Well, the first rule of thumb is maintenance and inspections. And that starts by calling RTM Roofing at 615-500-0751, 500-0751, or go to rtmroofing.com, scroll to the bottom of the page, fill out the contact card for all your roofing, siding, soffit, fascia, gutters, chimney caps, skylights, and home attic insulation needs. And a lot of you have really been going to the website. Excuse me. But a lot of you have really been going to the website and filling out the contact card. That's amazing. I didn't know how well it was really going to work, meaning overall how people would accept it. But a lot of people like it. Now, some people still want to call and talk, and I will talk. If I pick up the phone, we're going to be on for a minute. It's a little more efficient to do it the other way, and it gets all the information that I'm going to ask you anyhow. And then that way, then you receive a text and an email immediately as soon as we assign it and put a date and time on it. And it'll give you the person's coming out name, number, and email. And that way, you don't have to call the office now to get back to who's coming to see you. You can call the office if you need to, of course, but go to the source that you're dealing with. And that way, it's a quick A to jump to C, but go to B to the website and fill out that contact card. And also, if you missed any of while you're at the website, you'll see our videos. And at least some videos. I got to change some up now. But it'll lead you to our YouTube site, which while we're doing the show today, we're filming. And we're actually recording, but yeah, because there's no film in the camera anymore. But nevertheless, we're putting it down on hard copy and then putting the shows out. And we got a bunch of the reels is what we put a lot out from the shows. And you can watch the whole show. Shows are, the show's really about 45 minutes long in actuality. Yeah, you're here an hour, but there's breaks and stuff like that. But yeah, it's about a 45-minute podcast, I call it, even though it's a radio cast right now. But you can go back and re-listen if you missed something or catch old shows just if you missed it or want to go back and re-listen again. And I usually get them up tomorrow or Monday at the latest. But if I can, I try to get them up, or maybe even later today. It just varies. It varies. Depends on how long it takes me to edit it. But because that I can't edit. This, there's no editing. It's we're here and we're live. But yeah, so you can go to YouTube, search A Standard Conversation at A Standard Conversation, or go to our website, rtmroofing.com, and you'll see the videos there, and go to YouTube and we'll watch some there and scroll on over. Yeah, for all your roofing, siding, soffit, fascia, gutter, and chimney cap and home insulation skylight needs. What else? I actually got a piece of paper here today. But yeah, I was getting back to how do you extend a roof life? There's multiple ways to extend a roof life. Now, it's about like an engine. If it's thrown a rod or the crankshaft's broke or a piston's twisted, busted, or rot, whatever it may be, seized up, you're going to need a new engine. But how do you keep an engine running that's got some miles on it? Same way you do a roof. You maintenance it. You change the oil. What's that? That's on a roof. That's changing your caulking or touching up your caulking. Your caulk is like your oil in your car. Your oil is going to last 3 to 5 to 7 to 10,000 miles, depending on the oil you're using and the vehicle you got and the conditions it's going in. Well, the caulking on your roof, 3 to 5 to 7 to 10 years, you're going to touch that caulking up sometime during that period. And the only way you can know how am I going to get you there in 10 years? Well, don't let it go 10 years before you get inspected to look at the oil, i.e. caulking. If you've got penetrations on your roof, which almost every roof does, very few roofs don't. There are some. I always got to caveat stuff. I don't know why. But there are some that don't have any penetrations. That's awesome. Less penetrations you got on the roof, less chances of leaks, unless something blows off. But if you've got pipe boots, gas stacks, all of that, or pipes coming up out of your roof, they have to have a different material put on them that breaks down quicker than the shingle. Thanks to expansion and contraction and the big ball of fire in the sky. And the four seasons we get here as well in Middle Tennessee. You change those. That's like in those pipe boots and flashings around stuff that's coming up out of your roof. That's like changing the tires on your car, especially the pipe boots, the big white pipes that come up out of your house that vent from the P-traps, vent the methane gases from your septic or your plumbing systems. They're literally like the tires on your car. Your average tire, you're going to get 50 to 100,000 miles out of most tires. Some may get more, some may get a little less. I've had some Pirellis before, and nothing against Pirelli. They were really good. They were really soft. They were quiet when I was going sideways. But they left marks, and they left earlier than a harder tire, if you will. Well, your pipe boots, your neoprene flashings that are neoprene, they're going to last about 5 to 10 years. They say 10 years is what the quote unquote life expectancy is. Now they can go a little longer, and I've seen them cut shorter. Why? I don't know. There's always good runs, and there's always flaws, and there's always that's just the conditions, the way you drove your car. the tires are gone and it needs an oil change. And that would be the seasons around here and the conditions at your house. You're covered in trees, you're this, you're that. You know, if you're covered in trees and shade all the time, well, that does a little something to your roof, but it doesn't do as much to your boot because the sun's not eating it up. And if you don't have any trees around your house, well, chances are, if you've not had your roof looked at in 10 years, I'll just about bet you. I would, if this was a betting state, I don't know if it is or not, I don't gamble anymore. I'd bet you a dollar to a donut that it's already deteriorating. May not be letting water in, but I bet it's already cracking around that collar. Just about guarantee it, except for 1 out of 100. Yeah, that's fun news, isn't it? Yeah, it's a good day today. It's a good day. When you come back, I'll go into a little more lighter news. 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See you in 3.
1: How did I lose weight? And I did. 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I did. I love this stuff. 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
0: And you know what time it is. Justin Sheffield knows what time it is in St. Charles, Missouri. It's Renovation Nation time. That's what time it is. What's up, JS? How you doing there? Right there. Right there. We had a teacher in college. Met him in college. The second round. Yeah, I went twice. 14-year break between the two. But when I went back, being the older guy, we had a Mr. Anderson. Mr. Anderson taught a soils class. Learned a lot from Mr. Anderson. Dr. Anderson, actually. unlock him, but he would always say right there afterwards. And me and Justin, that's our little inside joke. We're always right there. Well, you're right here. And that's at Super Talk 99.7 WTN, listening to Renovation Nation. I'm Chad Rowland, host of this crazy show. Talking inflation, talking cars, talking roofs, talking to property managers on how do we get you 5 to 10 more years or more life out of your roof. If it can get more life. That's the caveat. And a lot can. Again, I stated earlier, we're doing a lot of repairs right now. And I think that's twofold, getting back on the inflation side. It is about money. It is about money. And I've been around long enough to know I had a lot more money 6 years ago than I do today, because things were a lot less expensive. And I was able to say I'm not making much more money than I was then. It's just it's depleting faster because the stuff's going up. And I've got theories on that too, but I digress. It's not my show. I'd like to do a show one time about that. I got a few things to say, but not today. So back to property managers. How do we, number one, save you money and extend the product that's actually allowing you to make money? If you didn't have a roof, you couldn't have equipment under there making stuff to sell. If you didn't have a roof, you wouldn't have a couch, a TV, and all that sitting in your living room. So it wouldn't be a living room. It'd be an empty building. It wouldn't be called a building. It'd be called four walls and a foundation without a roof. Yeah. All right. Let me get on a lighter note, because I don't want to go negative. I feel negative a little bit on that, because it fires me up, because it's what me and my wife always talk about when we get on subjects of stuff, and it always ends up, well, what are you going to do about it? Well, I'm not going to say there's nothing you can't do about it, but I will say there's really not much you can do about it except be knowledgeable of what's going on. Because it's all about knowledge. Knowledge is your friend, if it's factual. And that's the thing nowadays, what's real and what isn't when you're online looking around. However, the things that are factual that you do know as truth, that a lot of people don't at times, gives you an advantage. You at least know that, hey, I heard there's a road to the right somewhere down there that they've got alligators on them. Yeah, well, if we're walking in the middle of the night and I see a fork in the road to the right, I'm going left. Might not be the right road, but at least I had some knowledge of something. Well, that goes to your roof and your building and your home and all of that good stuff. You don't know what you don't know. And it really, excuse me, my nose is itching. Am I making money? Somebody calling? 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My nose is itching. Now I'm going to squirrel with a nose itch. 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Labor warranty, manufacturer's warranty. But it's because you got a leak doesn't mean it's a manufacturer's warranty issue. And doesn't always mean it's a labor warranty issue either. Because it's not always your roof that will sometimes leak. The thing I've discovered over the X number of odd years, I think it's even years though, that might be odd, that I've been on this side of the business, meaning not actually installing it and doing things like that, but more in the sales position, that I've discovered that 100% of roofs not inspected will leak. Just like 100% of putts in golf that don't make it to the hole will never go in. I don't know why I just brought that up. I just thought it was pretty funny. But having said that, you first have to start with an inspection. That's how you extend your life to start with, of the roof. And what does that inspection entail? Well, it's overall, it's the same thing for a commercial business or a residential home. But we look for different culprits and different. A flat roof system does things differently than a shingle system. You usually don't have nails backing out in a flat roof system. You can in certain areas, but not in the main system itself. Usually they're screws or they're fully adhered, which means glued down, which is a great system. Actually, the fully adhered system is the best system. We actually like mechanically fastening the insulation and fully adhering the membrane. That seems to be a really good, to me, it is the one of the better methods that's out there. Another thing to extend in the life of your roof at while you're getting inspection, what we're looking at penetrations, we're looking at AC curbs, we're looking at the membrane itself. If it's the black roof, which is EPDM, it's a big black, I'll call it a rubber membrane, but go look up the acronym. I can never remember them. EPDM. It's like a tire. It's black. It's a rubbery material, like a tire. The sun's been beating on it. You know how you can pretty much tell the age of an EPDM roof. You get up there and just put your fingers on it. If you pull them back up and it looks like you just gave fingerprints because all your tips are black, that's carbon coming off. It's breaking down. Now, are you going to get it on you a little bit? Yeah. Not in the beginning, you won't. Usually doesn't leave marks when it's new. But it gets to times where you can just barely touch it. And that means it's getting older and brittle. And just like this week, it was up in Madison on top of a big flat roof. And we've done repairs on it half a dozen times over the last couple years. You know, it's a pretty good size roof. So it's things are moving, shaking, giving. But this time out of nowhere, it just pulled completely away from the coping or the drip edge, the edge of it. And say that for people out there. I mean, like for 15 feet, 20 feet, just pulled away. And then tore about 8 foot back right in the middle. There's a 5 foot line like someone took a razor blade up there and just say, hey, I'm gonna right here, you know, and just sliced it out of nowhere. A newer roof shouldn't do that. And they're also requested now a full roof replacement estimate. Because I was like, now this is the seventh time and this is the worst thing. I don't know why, maybe not seven, it was like the fourth or fifth time. Maybe we've been there in 2-3 years. And I'm like, it's now just doing stuff randomly that are getting costly and it's not going to stop. And the roof's got a lot of age on it anyhow. I know the age of it. It's run its course pretty good. Technically, it still should have, you know, some years left on it. But it's getting to where the ROI is not going to be good for it. And what do I mean by that? If you start putting so much money in something and it keeps failing, it's like putting a $5,000 transmission in a $1,500 car. You're not going to get that transmission life out of that car. Rarely. Again, I'm going to caveat everything. Rarely. Yes, I know there's people out there. I did. I got one 300. Fair enough. But for everyone that did, there's 5,000 that didn't. And same in roofing that, you know, there's ways to extend the life of your roof. And it goes back to inspections. Get it inspected yearly, annually. Be a perennial. It come back every year automatically. Set that up. We'll set that up for you. We'll show you what it's going to cost to replace this roof. It's not, doesn't need replaced right now, but it's coming in X years. Be ready. So that way it doesn't hurt. Because we know the hurt. $16,280.20. Yeah, that hurts. And that's today. Next week, it's probably going to be $17,050.29. That hurts too. But it doesn't hurt when you add up the value of what's underneath it. And that's the more important part that I call it adulting, not being an adulterer, adulting, being an adult, appreciating the fact that everything above your head is solid that protects everything under your butt. That was a new way of saying it. But true, all your possessions are protected by mainly one thing. They're protected by a few things, but the biggest one's the roof. You know, that's it. And it's an expensive one. you know, your house is a $750,000 house. It's not going to be a $5,000 roof. It's a $750,000 house. It's going to be probably about a $20,000 roof, but it's not going to be a $200,000 roof unless you want slate. You want a 100-year roof? Get slate. Period. You want a 50-year roof? Get a good class 4. There's a few of them out there. You want a roof that's going to should get you 20 to 30 years on average, 18 to 25, I like to say on average is about the market around here. Get an IKO Dynasty. I expect to have this roof on my house for 20 years should I be here this long, minimum. Because number one, I maintenance it each year. And that's checking the caulking and the pipe boots. And the pipe boots don't really need much checking because I did lead pipe boots. And we use screws with grommets to secure it. So there's no caulking there. I'm not worried about that. But on my counter flashings, there's caulking. I've had to touch it up. And I've only been here, 6 years. But I'm going to get 16 more out of it. Unless a big storm comes. And we'll deal with that then. Just like you'll deal with us when you come back. 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You know what time it is. It's time to see in three.
1: How did I lose weight? And I did. Lean, right here. I did. I love this stuff. Listen, Brickhouse Nutrition been with me for a long time. So chatting with Miles. I'm up at like 2:35. True story. I never minded being 2:35, but you know what minded? My knees that were falling apart and my back. 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So 2:35 was a lot. I said, I got to lose some LBs, Miles. 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
0: And you know what time it is? It's another Saturday. What time is it? It's Renovation Nation time. That's what time it is. Yes, we are back this week. We're back. You're not hearing about Skylights again or whatever they played last week. Nah, we're here. I hated to miss those couple weeks, but just things came up. So I've been, for once, I've done a lot of shows this year. Try to do one every Saturday, of course, but every now and then life happens, and sometimes it's actually pretty good repeating some of the shows, because I've noticed that when the same show repeats back to back, we get more calls. I guess the second time's always better. But regardless, if you want the second time, go to YouTube, search a standard conversation, or go to our website and search www.rtmroofing.com, and you'll see our YouTube videos there, and click on that and go to our YouTube page. And while you're there, scroll to the bottom of our webpage. You ain't got to click anything. Just scroll to the bottom and fill out the contact card. Should you need our services. Or you can call 615-500-0751, 500-0751. Go ahead and book your fall inspection. If that's when it's due, go ahead and book it now. Get locked in. It's helped a lot of people out. We've had a lot of people go ahead and preemptively call and say, hey, we want ours in May. This was back in March and February when I started talking about this. You can pre-book inspections. You don't have to wait till you need it. Do it because you want it, not because you need it. Once you need it, there's usually an issue. There's usually an issue, and issues cost money. It's not always a roofing issue, though, and that's what I was talking about earlier. How does a newer roof leak? Well, what I was saying and squirreled on, I've got a strange thing of number crunching that if you had a leak at your house and your roof was shot, and of course it's leaking in that area, and we can see other things that could be causing leaks there, nail pops, whatever, yada, yada, yada. And we do the roof, and then, next big rain, it leaks in the exact same spot. The odds of it being the roof, they're not zero, but they're 0.00 something, 0.001% that it's actually the roof leaking. It can be windows. It can be brick. Brick are like sponges. They can't absorb water. Certain grouts done at certain times for certain years over the past 30 years, some absorb water more than others. There's things you can do about that, but it's not always your roof. But more than not, the usual culprit is. Or it goes to your gutters, or from your siding, your soffit, your fascia, your chimney caps. I can't tell you how many chimney caps I see that are bolted or nailed or screwed from the top. Chimney caps are supposed to be secured from the side, because anything on top of it's going to break down, and that's a hole like a hole in your roof. I've seen a lot of that. A lot of chimney caps say if you got a lot of staining on your brick, especially your chimney bricks, and you don't have a steel cap up there, you probably have just what I call the lightweight concrete or a concrete cap up there. It cracks. Then it gets into your bricks. And then also on slow rains, it's just rolling over and running right down the side of your brick, which saturates your brick, starts causing all that organic growth, the black staining on it. And you're lucky if it doesn't go inward. You're lucky because it's actually maybe filtering out and coming out some weep holes down the bottom. But brick will soak up water. It's the craziest thing I've ever seen. I'll never forget. I was in where was that? Lebanon. Guess it'd be considered Lebanon. And was at a house. It had a bay window. Big wall, big, huge front-facing gable house. You know, had a gable right there anyways with a big, good-sized bay window, standing seam metal. Then brick that went up, another 20 feet, but nevertheless, there was two windows way up there. You could spray water, and then every rain, when it would rain, especially blowing rains, and that wall get wet, they would have a stain inside underneath that standing seam bay window roof. A little flat, a little push out. Some of you got those. I could spray water on that standing seam and right above the flashing and the caulking right there and the whole thing for hours, and it not leak a drop. As soon as I started spraying just the brick about 5 foot up above it and sprayed it for about 5 minutes, they started getting leaks. The brick was soaking it up. So we did a hydrostop or siloxane. I can't remember which one we did, but it's a water barrier like you would use for your aggregate driveway, your exposed driveways. Instead of the black concrete, you got the pea gravel look. You got to put a clear coat on that of a water repellent. Well, you can do that with brick, too. And that's what it was. That's exactly what it was. Blew my mind because I was like, there's no way. I mean, the mortar looked good. The brick looked good. No cracks, no holes, no nothing, no anything. But yet when I sprayed it, it leaked. The wall, not the flashing, not the metal. So, inspections, got problems. Solve the problems, not the symptom. The symptoms aren't always the problem. especially in roofing. Now, sometimes, yes, the nail's backed out there, the flashing's pulled away, water's going in. That's true. But I've had more than one occasion of going out, and there's a leak in the house that was being fed by, I call it, three tributaries. I call them the usual suspects. You know, you got nail pops, you got caulking, you got flashing, you got boots, and you got shingles. Well, until I rule one out, you're still in the lineup. Line you up against the wall like the movie Usual Suspects. Until I've got a good alibi for you and know you're not wasn't the lookout, the gunman, or the car driver or accomplice, you're staying here. And that's what we have to do sometimes on repairs. It's like, look, here's your best case scenario. It's just that one little spot right there that's feeding that, the pipe boot, the whatever, so be it. But when we open it up, water, like a river, it has a memory. And when it, and on the frog killing rains, when it's overflowing, it just forks and goes another way too. And sometimes another hole or another culprit let water in and then they join forces and drop in the same hole. So you solve one, you come back and it's leaking again. Well, where's that at? And lo and behold, you know, 15 foot up diagonal left, there's a nail hole, there's a nail pop, there's something allowing water in that finds its way 15 and a half foot down diagonal right to it, or whatever way it would be, diagonal left to it, that goes in that hole. Bypassed is like Plinko, bypassed all the other spots and just dropped in right there. That's how you can have a leak on a newer roof. And, or it's not always a simple thing, but typically it's windows, it's brick, it's windows are huge, especially on second floors. And when there's leaks coming in that's on the first floor, it takes a lot for water to go through a floor, through the carpet, through the subfloor, to your sheetrock, and then to the next room. So usually it's a lot of windows we see, too, that are problems. Go walk around, you know, when you get a dry spell today, tomorrow, this weekend, walk around your house, just the base, just the floor level, you know, outside on the grass. 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We're going to give it to you. We'll see you guys next week. Be safe.
1: 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Lean, right here. 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
5: From ABC News. Mike Dubusky, Iran and the U.S. appear to be in the final stages of working out a memorandum of understanding.
6: The push to end the war may be entering a decisive new phase. U.S. and Iranian officials are both pointing to new momentum and the possibility of a deal within days. A senior administration official briefing reporters saying there is an 80 to 85% chance it will happen in the next couple of days. And Iran's foreign minister says a deal has never been closer.
5: ABC's Michelle Frandon, the 60-day agreement is meant to allow time to work out formal negotiations to end the war, which, according to a senior Trump administration official, would reopen the Strait of Hormuz and lead to the dismantling of the Iranian nuclear program, though it remains unclear exactly how that will be done. Crews working at the Kennedy Center have now removed President Trump's name from the building.
7: Administration officials have said in a court filing that the president's name has in fact been removed from the facade of the building. At 11 o'clock this morning, an hour before the latest deadline set by a federal judge here in Washington, the update came that behind that tarp that's now in front of the Kennedy Center, workers have taken down the president's name from all physical signage of the building and grounds.
5: ABC's Stephen Portnoy. It was part of a larger renovation effort the president had been pushing for. He's now abandoned that plan after a federal judge ruled he'd need to get congressional approval first. And a series of UFC fights in the Octagon are set to go forward tomorrow outside the White House.
8: This is basically being treated by the Department of Homeland Security like a Super Bowl level event. So the actual fight itself is only open to about 4,000 people. That's by invite only. They will be going through the normal security associated with the White House. For everyone attending this watch party at the Ellipse, that will have TSA level security.
5: ABC's Peter Haralambous. A judge recently rejected a last-minute legal effort that tried to block the event from moving forward. You're listening to ABC News.
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9: I'm WSMV4 First Alert meteorologist Melanie Layden. Very hot and humid again today. Our temperatures will be around 90, but our heat index values could feel as high as 100 degrees this afternoon. We'll also see showers and some thunderstorms developing later tonight and lingering into Sunday. A few of those storms could be strong, producing heavy downpours and gusty winds. Catch a weather update on the free WSMV4 weather app.
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0: Welcome to the Tawny Esquivel Real Estate Show. Tawny Esquivel here every Saturday from noon to one. Over 20 years here on Supertalk 99.7, bringing all of your real estate needs. And I am so excited because, you know, there is no scripting to the show. It is organic. It is live time. We're moving with the real estate market right now. And obviously, if you follow the real estate market, you can see there's a big difference between what happened 4 years ago and what's happening in the market today. And that is why when it dials down into the summer month, I'm going to bring in the top real estate agent that I know, that I like, that I've trust and have worked with literally, I don't know, probably I would say two decades, like at this point,
1: almost
0: for sure. But Emily Lowe is in studio with us, and she is actually, because I trust her so much, has actually hosted my show during my many travels with the medical emergency with my husband. And I just know that her knowledge, her passion of like, that's why I started the show, is to educate people. And you bring that. And we aligned with that years ago. And I'm so grateful that not only do you step in and be a guest on my show, but you take over my show and host for me at times.
1: I don't know how well that went.
0: Well, I think it went really good. According to Sam, the producer, he will always say, but what I love the most is that not only what we talk about helps people and educates people, but we actually bring in the experts. Mm-hmm. And you're bringing in a client that is an investor from outside. And I am so honored for you to introduce him and just to like share his perspective in the Middle Tennessee market, being an out-of-state investor. So not only do you help me host the show, but also you bring in amazing guests. So the pressure is on you today. That's all I'm going to say. So anyway, if you're just now tuning in, it's Tawny Esquivel Real Estate Show here every Saturday from noon to one. You can also call or text 615-308-9859. But also, if you've missed some previous shows, you can check us out on Spotify and podcast. But right now, we're going to kick it off with Emily. And what is going on in this real estate market? Because I hear that a lot. We see the bond market. We know what's happening with the economy, with what's going on in Iran. People are pulling back. Are they stepping into the market this summer? What do you think? I'm going to start there and then introduce our amazing

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1: Well, you know, I think that has then had, you know, had buyers pull back some.
2: So where I expand on the show, and Sam, my wonderful producer, hears me talk about it all the time. And it's not just because I talk about it, because I believe it. I see clients moving with the 6.4, 6.6. And that's where I align with real estate agents that understand the finances behind it. Because even though most people are pulling back at the 6.4, 6.6, you have sellers that are willing to give incentives that they would not be willing to give if we drop back to those fives.
1: That's true.
2: And that is where you can do the temporary buy downs. I just had a client that closed and he starts his first year at 4 7/8. And it's because of real estate agents like you that negotiate those incentives and that understand financing is the fuel behind your future equity right now. And when rates do drop, everyone's sitting on the fence. It's almost like I was told at a very young age, I was like, when everyone's buying, you should not buy. I mean, we've always heard that, right? Yeah. But we naturally, when everyone's buying, we want to buy.
1: Right.
2: Just like the multiple bids that we went through in 2020, 2021, 2022, people were paying $50,000, $75,000, over asking price. Right now, we're saying you've got a fair price. We've not dropped substantially in average price range because obviously inflation has helped carry the healthy price range. So we're not in a bubble that a lot of people are saying. However, the smart investor is stepping in and saying, you know what? That seller, when rates do go back to those fives, 5.8, 5.9, they're not going to probably give me $20,000. They're probably not going to give me 30, or maybe that lender is not going to give me 30 and I'm not going to be able. So what I'm trying to educate our consumers, and literally this has kind of been my theme coming into second quarter of this year, is just because everyone else is not buying and sitting on the fence, now probably is your time to buy, because that is where Emily can come in, can negotiate those incentives. And maybe you start your first year at a rate of 4 7/8. 5 7/8. Those are things that you would not get as soon as everyone jumps off the fence and goes back to the bidding wars.
1: True. So and it totally depends. When I have a client looking at buying and you're the lender, I completely depend on you to figure out exactly how much to ask from the seller and then see if we can negotiate that way. And that way the client gets the best rate, gets a good buy down, or gets some other incentive to keep moving with the purchase.
2: Yeah. So I was talking to a client just this last week. They are working with a builder that I've been a preferred lender with for years. This builder, just to give you an example without saying any names, was giving $30,000 incentives.
1: Oh, wow. That's crazy.
2: Because the market has seen movement this year. Now they're to $15,000.
1: Oh, okay.
2: So that's what I'm trying to tell clients. An interest rate between 6.4 and 5.8 is never going to bridge a $40,000 to $50,000 equity position that you're going to gain that sellers are willing to give right now. Yeah. And if you tie that into the financial package that we do with Smart Credits, so this particular builder, they're doing $15,000. As a lender, we're doing $10,000. That's $25,000 that they're walking into equity. If you look at an interest rate, and this is a $1.5 million buyer. This is not a first time.
1: I was like, that sounds like a million or up.
2: Yes. It's not, so they know what they're doing right now and they are taking advantage of the market. And that is where, that's what I'm saying. The first time home buyer right now is the time to buy. If you're a luxury buyer, it is the time to buy because you're getting incentives you've not seen before, not only from the lender, but also from the seller. So when rates drop to 5.8, 5.6, everyone's going to be out there negotiating that property. So this particular builder went from 30 to 15 because he's got more demand. That is what the market does. So you have to take opportunity. When people pull back, that's the time to step forward and look at the opportunity. And when I say look at the opportunity, that's by calling Emily. That's by saying, what is on the market? What is going to happen? What is going to be the incentives that you're going to get? How can you walk into equity versus in 2021, 2022, you're actually not walking into equity. You're walking into multiple bids and hoping that the home prices are going to go up. But because psychologically you

0: your rates at 4% or 3%, you've got this really great deal. But when you look at the equity position between $50,000 to $60,000 to $100,000, that 0.25%, 0.5%, even a 0.5% in rate will never bridge that gap. It's going to take 7 years to bridge that gap. Walk into it now.
1: Yeah, it's so true. I mean, at that point, when there were so many offers like that, I actually encourage people not to buy because, I mean, going in I do remember one, they went in literally $100,000 over the asking price, no inspections, no appraisal. They had to waive all of it. And for some, it's worked out because they've stayed there a long time and they're continuing to stay and have no plans for moving. But one of them I know moved and lost a lot.
0: Yeah. And that is where I'm trying to let people know now is a better opportunity to buy than when everyone else was buying 2 to 4 years ago. Mm-hmm. It truly is. And I know it feels tight, but rental prices aren't coming down.
1: That's true too.
0: Everyone else is waiting on the fence like you. You have to be the one to step forward and to see the opportunity in buying. So we got to take a break. I want to honor your special guest. I'm so excited to bring him on board. And I'm going to let you lead the next segment of the show, which you've done. You've carried my whole show. Yes, no pressure whatsoever. But I would love his perspective on what we just talked about. 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And don't go away. We have your mystery guest coming up soon.
2: How did I lose weight? And I did lean right here. I did. I love this stuff. Listen, Brickhouse Nutrition been with me for a long time. So chatting with Miles, I'm up at like 235. True story. I never minded being 235, but you know what minded? 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I said, I got to lose some LBs, Miles. 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

0: 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Live in studio with me is Emily Lowe, real estate agent. I know, I like, I trust, and obviously she's an amazing friend, but I honestly don't become friends with a lot of people that aren't amazing. So let's just put that out there, because she has helped me through so many stewards of life, just with transactions with buyers and sellers. And, you know, sometimes I look back and I'm thinking, oh my gosh, I would never want to deal with this real estate agent again. To where Emily is always taught professionally. She understands that there is turbulence in every real estate deal and communicates. She knows, she studies, and she does not like the fact that I put her on the spot on the air, but I do it every single time, just because that's my personality and she loves me for it anyway. But Emily, what I really want to focus on, I know that we're recapping from our segment, and I really continue to talk about when everyone else is pulling back, waiting for those rates to fall below 6% again, for that blink of a moment that we had it this year. That is where you're going to miss out on seller opportunities and lender incentive opportunities. We just talked about a builder that I worked with for over 20 years. They were at 30,000. Now they're down to 15,000. As a lender, we're at 10,000. We might go to 5,000 because demand is where you can negotiate and the negotiating table. So when everyone else is pulling back, then that might be the time to step up if you're the strategic investor that you need to be. And the thing that I love about you is not only do you strategically negotiate for your clients, help navigate the mortgage side of the things that get crazy sometimes behind the scenes, but also your strategy brought in a wonderful guest that we have on the show today. And I definitely want to respect his time and highlight him of why in the world would he work with Emily and why would he come on the show and why is he investing in Nashville? So I'm going to let you take it from here.
1: Thanks, Tanya. And thanks again for having me. I definitely want to just move straight into talking to my client because I'm not as good at talking on the air as she is. So I want to introduce to you my client. His name is Pietro. He's originally from Italy and was living in San Francisco working in the tech industry and decided on Nashville. So I wanted to find out more. I know a little bit, but I just think it's really interesting why you focused on Nashville versus another city in the country. And coming from San Francisco, what the Nashville market looked like for you from out west.
2: Yeah, I actually, in as far as location, it was pretty simple. I mean, I like Tennessee already just on paper, but I look at all the places I travel to the most, again, all driven by work, and I plotted them on a map and I connected them all, and Nashville pretty much ended up in the middle of all these cities that I travel to for work, Chicago, Boston, New York, Miami, Dallas, Houston. So it's right in the middle, very convenient, great airport. We did look for the property next to the airport, unfortunately being in the field, I traveled a lot. And I had the chance to come visit and on a work trip, actually, and really liked Nashville. So it was a no-brainer for me at that point. Didn't need that much more planning. The move had to happen. I was in a tight timeline, again, with work. So, yeah, I didn't see it. Why not?
0: So did you actually buy a primary residence here, or was it more investment property?
2: This is my primary residence.
0: It's your primary. Yeah. Okay.
1: And it's his first house. Oh, as well.
2: Home, yes.
1: Wow. Yeah.
2: Correct.
1: He saved up for like a really long time so that he'd have a good payment and
0: good down payment. All right. So, wow, that's amazing that you chose Nashville out of everywhere. Please tell me you did not fall in love with the bachelorettes coming downtown.
2: No, honestly, I haven't even
0: because I don't
2: downtown,
0: see a, so. I don't see a wedding ring. So I'm like, was that the attraction, or is it because our market is so good right now?
2: It's a great market. Yeah, it's excellent. I think coming from San Francisco, especially the Bay Area in general, your dollar stretches significantly further. I also like that the property taxes are a little bit more reasonable, I think. Now, I'm getting reassessed for double now. So that's like my new experience.
0: You must be in Davidson County. Welcome.
1: No, he's in Wilson.
0: Oh, you're Wilson County.
2: Yeah, Wilson County. So I'm going to appeal it. That's my next to-do exciting task for tomorrow, actually.
0: But it is still very low. And no state income tax compared to California.
2: That's not something we complain about, obviously.
0: So, but we won't get into politics who we're going to vote for to keep those prices down, right? Me and Emily will have a totally conversation about
1: that. That'll be off air. As but, per usual.
0: Yes, it is.
1: Well, I think something that's really interesting about Pietro is that he does archery. And so one of the things, and this is first for me, right? 19 years, never had anybody ask me, is there a place where an indoor archery would be able to take place? And I was like, well, what do we need here? And he told me in meters because he's from Italy. I was like, okay, let's translate that to feet. And it's something like 70 feet inside the house.
2: So that was like a requirement that somewhere inside the house, it'd be uninterrupted. Like about 70.
0: So do you have that in your house?
2: We did find it. Yeah.
1: Oh, it's amazing. Yeah. I think we found two properties that would work and you bought one of them. And so, that to me, I was like, are you kidding me? 70 feet inside of a
2: house. I know, but it didn't need to
1: it be worked.
2: Fancy. You know, now we're through a room into a corridor and knocked down a wall a little bit, but we got there.
0: We just knocked down a wall. We did a few things.
1: Now you can shoot an arrow straight through it.
0: So, I like that. I think I like that better than pickleball. I don't understand the pickleball thing. I mean, you know, I don't understand. I mean, that would be, I guess, a big renovation because you got to do a pickleball court. But archery might be kind of, I mean, a little bit smaller, but on the same scale. So I love the fact that, okay, so coming from Italy, you're looking across the United States, you lived in California, you see the advantages in the middle Tennessee area. Let's just keep that simple. One of the things that I think a lot of things that I try to educate. So I'm the original real estate show here on Super Talk 99.7. I started like 20 something years ago. I know I started when I was 5 and I look like I'm only 20, but I really am 55 years old. I will just put it out there. And I am rocking a leather skirt today just because I like to do those things. However, I'm so passionate about educating people on the right decision, the right ways to acquire home ownership, whether it's through your primary home, whether it's through investment properties, diversifying, why Nashville, why Middle Tennessee. So it's very encouraging to hear that you could choose anywhere in the United States and you did choose Middle Tennessee. And there's a lot of positives. You chose the right agent. She listened to you about the property that you wanted, the archery like thing. I don't know. I might need to come visit. Sam Garrett, we might need to take that to the streets and like see what that looks like and do a live show from there. I don't know.
1: My new client wants a place for swans.
0: So there is never anything that we don't add, like you just never know what your client's going to do. And we just want to serve them. However, now that like a lot of people are hesitant right now. So we just, you heard our opening of the show. They're like, I want to wait until the rates are in the fives. What do you feel about that as a consumer without any script besides just listening to our show opening? How do you feel about that as a real estate owner? Maybe you want to invest in property. What is your thoughts about rate? Are you buying the rate or are you buying the property?
2: That's a great question. From an investment standpoint, I think the rate is extremely important. Because I have a step away from purchasing a primary residence where I'm living, I can justify under a series of ways, like I'm not paying rent now because I'm paying for myself, I need to live somewhere anyway, so on and so forth. But when it comes to an investment, you are comparing that now with other investments and you're trying to generate a return that is connected to the amount of risk that you put into an asset, right? That's true for any asset class. The interest that you're paying the bank for the loan directly becomes deducted to the return that you get from said assets. And I think that really changes the equation. You need to find those incentives that you mentioned earlier. Mm-hmm. You need to try and negotiate the best rate possible. And then you have to decide if 6% is good or not. Like historically, I think if you average it out, has been a very decent, fair rate, mm-hmm. but we've been spoiled in recent times. So mm-hmm. it definitely sounds scary to buy a house at 6%.
0: I agree with that 100%. And that's the thing that I usually try to talk to clients about we did get spoiled. I mean, twos and threes, but it was the first time ever in 250 years of history. Right. I mean, obviously, we know we're coming up on 250 years, July 4th. Mm-hmm. A healthy market is literally, if you look historically, is 6.5 to 6 7/8. And the reason I say a healthy market is, look at the stock market. You might not have a 4% rate right now, but look at your stock market that you have going on right now. You've got the tax deductions, you've got the benefits, you've got the equity that you're building. So to me, sometimes I sit back and I'm like, historically, this is an amazing rate. I got into the business in 1995 and rates were 8.5%. And we thought that was a great rate at the time. So we did get spoiled by that one moment. But how do we get people over that hump? Especially what I feel like is you're a smart enough investor just from the little bit I've just seen you on the show and talked to you and knowing Emily's story behind it is how do we get Gen Z? How do the millennials did not start buying homes until 30 to 35 years old. The Gen Z says, I don't want to wait. They want to buy sooner. They are just, they're just unsure of the market. They're Googling, they're AIing, they're doing all these things that we think we're doing the right things. But however, sometimes if you AI things, it's 100% wrong.
1: And
0: but
1: Pietro actually, he used a lot of AI me a lot. And I was like, okay, some of it was very good. And then other pieces of it were like, didn't really fall into place like we thought it might. So it was an interesting, interesting.
2: I had
1: process.
2: You know, I work for a company that is in the spotlight of AI, so it's, you know, I use it every day. If you haven't tried that yet, the easiest way to fairly assess something like ChatGPT is to have two conversations with the chatbot. One is on something that you know a lot about, so you can understand how much truth there is in the responses and how much might be borderline, if not wrong sometimes. And then you can have a conversation on something you don't know anything about. And then you feel like you're learning a lot, but then you need to remember that when you asked a topic that you're familiar with, not everything was correct. So that's when I, you know, leveraged the learning from the chatbot and asked Emily to vet and help me really understand what is true, what it isn't.
1: That was very interesting.
0: So that is very smart. Because what I was going to say is if I, as a loan officer, let's just say I'm on the weekend and someone wants a cost estimate, I'm not sitting in front of my computer. I can't do it. I will talk into chat to give me the information. And I know everything to prompt it to give me the right information. But you might not know all those details and you might get the wrong information. That's what I've learned with AI. Yes, I will use it. However, if you're not skilled and you're not tooled in that field, like if you ask me from a doctor standpoint what to do in heart surgery, am I going to trust chat? Probably not, right? You don't want to put your life underlined on a heart surgeon that says AI says do this, right? Same with a home. It's the biggest investment that you're going to make. So yes, you can get knowledge, you can get information, but do you even know what you're asking to get the right information in the right marketplace? The chat is not even going to go into temporary buy downs. They're not even going into what is the projections of the market. And it's going to be very vague if it does do that. So I love that you use that as a tool to get to the expert that you needed. We got to take a break right now. Stay tuned. 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
0: Welcome back to the Tanya Escobel Real Estate Show here every Saturday from noon to one. 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The original real estate show right here on Super Talk for over 20 years. I don't even want to go past two decades. 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In studio today is one of those real estate agents that I tell you, please find out your purchasing power and please call us to make sure you're working with the right realtor in today's environment. And it's always what I say, I know, like, and trust. And Emily Lowe is part of our team here on the Tanya Escobel Real Estate Show, has been for years, and so honored to have you and your special guest on board. We were just talking about why you chose Nashville. Sorry, Middle Tennessee, should I say. Utilizing AI is a big deal because I know every single thing you scroll on Facebook is AI. And I was even told, and I like the fact that you did some research on AI, but you also reached out to Emily to make sure that what you were checking in actually aligned with the market, because AI really is a computer. They're not boots on the ground. They don't understand everyone's financial DNA is a little bit different. Their needs are different, but it is a good starting point. I won't disagree with that. However, if you don't prompt it with the right questions, it's not going to answer appropriately either. And that's why you have experts in the field. So one of the things that I was in a training last week about AI and just in general with AI, and literally it was from a real estate attorney asking certain things and giving false information. So I think that we are so like, oh, AI knows everything now, that it really doesn't. I'm sorry. It's just not there yet. And it can never take the place of someone that is basically boots on the ground, negotiating that contract, looking for the perfect home that you want to. Is it a resource? It just reminds me years ago, it's like an encyclopedia, but you don't depend on it 100%.
1: I would say that, and Pietro, correct me if I'm wrong, but I would say that like in our discussions about what it would say, the thing where it was off was in determining the correct price for the hyper local market. And so like it could get into one area and give a general price point, but when you're on one street and that street is a whole neighborhood, you know, mm-hmm. how Nashville mm-hmm. is. So, and then it would take into account other streets around it that actually weren't part of that neighborhood. And so it was hard to determine hyper-local pricing.
0: Yeah. So how do you feel now you're in your home? You've got your archery. It's all done. You tore down the walls. I can't imagine. I want to AI your house right now, just saying. But, so do you feel good about your investment overall right now in real estate? And again, this is live radio. I want you to not, this is not scripted whatsoever. It's, we want real talk, real information.
2: Yeah. I love the house. It's been extremely comfortable. I'm very happy there. So there's no regrets whatsoever. Also beyond the AI, we came down with certain comp numbers that we were looking for when buying a house, even though the interest rates were high. You know, we found one that we thought was well-priced, if not slightly underpriced compared to everything in that very, very close area that we were looking at. And that gave me the confidence to move forward with the purchase. I have a couple of fun facts. One of the neighbors decided to move their fence to my yard.
1: We've been texting about this. Yeah, it's awful.
2: They figure I didn't know or wouldn't notice since I just moved in. And then now there is the new assessment that I'm going to look into. But other than that, it's been a good experience.
0: Good.
1: One thing I was thinking of is, one of the reasons I thought Pietro would be great on the show is not only because he's super smart and we had this fun experience with his house, but also because at the beginning he told me I may do two properties. I may do a primary residence and also look into Airbnb. And we did go looking one time at Airbnb properties, and then you put a pause on it and have ever since. And so I'd love to pick your brain on like what you're seeing that made you put a pause on it, and you know, if you feel like you're making the right decision now.
2: Well, the main reason for the pause was it was just waiting for a little bit of capital to free up, because we need a little bit of money, obviously, to purchase a house. The other thing that I had more time to do and look into was the amount of active effort required to manage an Airbnb property. Now, the reason I'm looking at Airbnb specifically, it's because it's one of the few ways that you can reduce your taxable W-2 income as long as you're actively working on the Airbnb. There's not many other ways that you can affect your W-2 as a just a regular employee. So that was enticing. But if you have to actively manage it. If you also rely on the help of a management company, their fees are really high, and you add that to that 6% interest rate, and it's really a little bit scary. Can I make my money back? Is this a good investment? And just as expected, my travel schedule is packed.
1: We've rescheduled like three times now or something.
2: yes, I don't think I'm going to be invited to take over as the host of this show anytime soon. The combination of those three, I still think it's a great option. I just need to make sure it's the right time for me to start.
0: So right time, interest rate doesn't scare you. Is it the location? Is it the price of the home that you're buying? The management fee? Let's dial that down a little bit.
2: If I rely on a management company, I think their average cut is probably in the 40%, which seems a little bit high. If I look for a property to buy, I would like it to sound and feel like a very good deal. But the fact that those units are allow short-term rentals is actually priced into the unit itself. So it comes at a premium when we look at other comps, and I haven't figured out a good way to move forward with that purchase price as compared to comps in a comfortable way, like I did before when I was looking for a home to own, and we had figured out a way to look at the market and buy with confidence.
0: Got you.
1: It makes sense. Right.
0: Yeah, that does. We're going to take a break. What I would like to do, if you guys are okay, because, you know, I'm unscripted always, as I've already said, I want to play a little game, our fourth segment.
1: Okay.
0: We are on fourth segment, right? Okay. So we've got about 10 minutes, and I want to really strategize on your Airbnb leverage, just because I own several Airbnbs, and I've helped people purchase Airbnbs, and I self-manage those. So stay tuned. 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
3: How did I lose weight? And I did lean right here. I did. I love this stuff. Listen, Brickhouse Nutrition been with me for a long time. 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
0: Welcome back to the Tanya Escobar Real Estate Show. I am so excited. I wish I could do a whole nother hour with you. Thank you so much for coming in, Emily, bringing your special guest.
1: He's great.
0: From Italy, Petro? Is that right? Did I get it right?
2: Very
0: close. Kinda, yes. We all know that Tanya never gets names correctly, and that's why Emily said, do you know my name? And I was like, yes, after 20 years, I know your name. But anyway, I really feel like what I love about the show is it's always been an educational platform, and I want people to come on and talk about their experience and their home ownership, and not only to encourage people, but also to educate people, because I consider all day long, and they're like, Tanya just wants to sell another mortgage. mortgage. Emily wants to sell another home. That is not what we give our life up for. I mean, we every single day try to find the best investment, the best opportunity for our clients. And that's why Emily is on my show. She takes over my show at times because she's not just another real estate agent. She is someone that cares about our clients, is passionate. She knows how passionate I am. We've had loans that's gone sideways and she's like, Tanya, what are you doing? And I'm like, I don't like my underwriter. Please just give me another day. Like, I mean, that is just that real is world true. Real estate. Just like if you're showing property, and you're like, wow, I thought this would be a great home. And now you're dealing with the neighbor with some fence issues. Like it, real estate is what it is. So for a fun note, because I do like to provide education on our show, and I am so grateful that you both have brought that education piece and why real estate's important, and coming from Italy, San Francisco, and then buying a home here in Middle Tennessee, and just realizing you could buy anywhere you wanted to and just feel like this was a great place to buy real estate. I love that. We left off with the last segment, if you're just now tuning in, about Airbnb. And will you decide to invest in real estate? And what would that look like if it is a short-term rental? I know that's a big buzzword that's been going around. I have 5 short-term rentals that I've had. I've sold one. I've had 6, 7 at one time, but right now I have 5. And I think there's something interesting that you said about the Airbnb concept of it. You weren't scared about the rate. That is what I heard. What you were scared about is the, maybe not scared is the word, but just being like proactive and like just being conscious of what are those costs and breaking those down. So rate wasn't a concern for you. The biggest thing was management fee.
2: Yep.
0: How can you scale that property? Make sure you have good reviews because you're a full-time employee somewhere else. And like, how do you diversify that and still make sure you're doing the right investment? Mm-hmm. I think with Airbnb, it comes from location, location, location every single time. And if you buy in the right location and you scale properly, you can do it. I self-manage, which my family says I'm crazy, but I'm maybe a little greedy at times. Mm-hmm. I find a really good cleaner. I find a really good person, and I've just been blessed to have that. But at the end of the day, I went through a major life-changing event. I met my husband at 18. My listeners know, if they're loyal listeners, he had a major stroke a year ago, and Airbnb has basically helped windfall my income in a different way than I ever expected it. At first, I bought into the Airbnb just thinking, I'm a real estate investor. I want to pay this off. I want residual income for my family, for my kids, my grandkids, blah, blah, blah, right? We get into it. At the end of the day, we want to sit on a beach, or maybe it's a ski lodge, whatever it is, or maybe it's in Italy, at a beautiful vineyard, having some nice wine and, having that residual. I mean, I love to hear the click of the Venmo, right? Mm-hmm. Or you love to hear Airbnb is making a deposit. So if we want to do a fun game,
1: okay,
0: I'm going to ask AI what question you want me to ask right now. And I'm going to see what Emily has to say about it and what I have to say about it. So you give me the question, and it's got to be around Airbnb. And Sam is over there saying, please don't, but I'm going to do it. So what is your question to AI about Airbnb investment in Middle Tennessee or in Florida? And he's telling me I'm out of time already. Oh my gosh. All right. We got to go quick. All right. What's it?
2: Oh my God. Well, if I wanted to combine an Airbnb to maximize profit, but also be able to spend time in a weekend that is not rented, what's the best neighborhood in Nashville that offers me the more fun restaurants to enjoy when the property is not rented?
0: All right. So
1: it's a great question.
0: It is a great question. Yeah. All right. So here we go. Airbnb, maximize profit, weekends, not rented, Middle Tennessee, more fun restaurants, short term, searching the web. Look how long they're taking. I could give you that answer like in seconds. You could too. All right. If your goal is to maximize Airbnb profit, Middle Tennessee, one of the biggest opportunities is giving guests a reason to book weekends instead of leaving gaps. Okay, we get that. Guests don't just book a house anymore. They book on experience, restaurants, which you mentioned, walkable entertainment, brunch spots. So I think it just goes back to location, and we'll go down best areas to target for Airbnb. Let's just skip that. Interesting. It says Franklin and Cool Springs, which I would not think I don't agree with that.
1: I don't either. I think it's
0: downtown Columbia.
1: I saw that. Way out of.
0: Look at this. I'm just telling you. Okay. Everyone goes now, to
1: okay,
0: AI.
1: I will say East Nashville is a good
0: okay,
1: one.
0: Okay, so we're going
1: Germantown East Nashville, is okay.
0: Germantown, Lebanon and Gallatin, Farmstead.
1: Yeah, no.
0: Hendersonville Lake Properties, Clarksville. Distilleries and trails. So do you see why AI is not your best place to always get your answers? Look at this. I would not agree with one of those. I live in the Gulch Music Row. Gulch Music Row is going to give you a better return all day long. You're going to get over $1,000 a night with a 3-night minimum.
2: Yeah, that's what Emily suggested. That's one of the places we went to look
0: around. You might pay $1.5 million. However, you have to run the numbers.
1: Very high priced, yeah.
0: But if your revenue is covering that, mm-hmm. and okay, so two things that I want to take away with this show. I know, Sam, I'm sorry. We got to have you back on the show. Two things I'm looking at with that is, all right, AI is wrong. Then we'll take that off the table. Number one, it is going back to location, and your location is going to drive that. And you might have to pay more for that home. But when I tell my kids with this life thing that happened with my husband, we look at everything, they're like, the biggest revenue source is your home right down the street, because it gives the most appreciation plus the most Airbnb rental night. And that's what you have to look at. Two things. Airbnb rental, like you can go to AirDNA and you can see, search by zip code, search and look at it. The tools are there. Mm-hmm. Emily's here. We're here to help you make that decision. But the one thing I think a lot of people think about is, okay, I don't want to spend $1.5 million. You're spending $1.5 million, but what is your appreciation going to be? And what is your cash flow annually? If you have one home that's cash flowing you $170,000 a year, but you're paying $1.5 million for it, and that home has a better chance of appreciating, that's where you need to stay in the lanes. And that's where you need a professional, because AI taking you to the lake in Columbia, I'm sorry, it's not going to be there for you. All right, you're listening to the Tanya Escobar Real Estate Show. 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But I got to. All right, heartbreak, guys. Have a blessed week. 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
29: This is Nnamdi Asamoah. I play football for the Philadelphia Eagles, but what I do off the field with United Way might be more important. I'm a volunteer tutor and mentor. Why? Because over a million kids a year drop out of school, and that's not okay. It takes 12 years to create a graduate, but it takes about the same time to create a dropout. And the difference between a child becoming one or the other could...
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30: From ABC News, I'm Mike Dubusky. The U.S. and Iran are inching towards peace, with both sides potentially signing a memorandum of understanding in the coming days. ABC News senior White House correspondent Selena Wang has what this new agreement entails.
31: The senior administration official says if Iran holds up their end of the bargain, they'll get relief from crushing economic pressure and reintegrate into the global economy. Trump says Iran will promise never to build or obtain a nuclear weapon, but that promise is not new. In fact, it was in the very first paragraph of the nuclear deal negotiated under President Obama, a deal that Trump tore up and still repeatedly criticizes to this day. Selena Wang, ABC News, the White House.
30: Questions remain around timing, however, with President Trump saying a signing is scheduled for tomorrow, but an Iranian foreign ministry spokesperson saying earlier today that it will not be tomorrow. The Trump administration says the president's name has been removed from the Kennedy Center in Washington in compliance with multiple rulings. Here's ABC News national correspondent Stephen Portnoy.
0: Staffers of the Kennedy Center, of the National Symphony Orchestra, are basically all in limbo right now. The Washington National Opera is suing, claiming the Kennedy Center owes that company millions of dollars. So it's very much unclear what's going to happen next. But what we seem to be able to say today is that it's no longer the Trump Kennedy Center.
30: Cleanup efforts are underway across the Midwest today. Officials say more than 200 buildings were damaged in just one town, Maryville, in northern Indiana. Diamond Harrison lives there.
1: We have a lot of elder people on the block and a lot of people that live by themselves, but we came together as a community at the end of the night. Everybody was safe, but it definitely, it affected each one of us.
30: The National Weather Service confirms 7 tornadoes touched down in that region as well. 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
2: I'm WSMV 4 First Alert meteorologist Melanie Layden. Very hot and humid today with temperatures in the 90s, but feels like temperatures nearing 100 degrees. We could see a few afternoon showers and thunderstorms, but later tonight, we could see some strong storms develop off to our west. Main concerns will be heavy downpours and gusty winds, so make sure you have a couple of ways of getting weather alerts just in case.
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3: 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I've been doing this for many, many years. 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It's gone by fast. I am your natural healthcare doctor, also known as your alternative doctor. If you like what you hear on the radio, you can always go to my website, youralternativedoctor.com, and see some stuff on there that we don't even talk about on the radio. So my approach is quite unique on getting people healthy and keeping them healthy. We use a technique called nutritional response testing. It allows us to read the body in real time. The body will tell you what's wrong with it if you know how to read it, that's for sure. But I'm going to read you the definition here of nutritional response testing. Nutritional response testing is unique because it identifies the underlying causes, the specific environmental stressors that are negatively affecting your body, and then corrects these through safe, natural, nutritional means so your body can repair itself to attain and maintain a more optimal health. Yes, and it's very, very easy to do, I guess you could say, if you know how to do this. And we don't waste a lot of time. We get right down to the nitty-gritty, find out what your body needs nutrition-wise. One problem we have is that most people that are taking nutrition are taking synthetic nutrition. That's not what you get at my office. 98% of everything we have is real food, whole food. What we do is we are able to find out, is there anything affecting your body? We use these, what we call environmental stressors. These are things that you're probably not even aware of that are affecting your body to some degree. So environmental stressors would be something like food sensitivities, immune challenges, heavy metals, chemicals, even scars can be an environmental stressor. If you've ever got cut, had stitches, had surgery, these scars sometimes don't heal up and they become a big problem. We also have now we have to be aware of the post-pandemic factors. These are things that are in our environment that are they're in the environment, but they're coming from COVID. COVID is, unfortunately, we probably get 5 to 7 people a week that we have to address this to, these post-pandemic factors. If you ever had COVID, that's a problem, can have problems. If you've ever had the vaccination, that can have problems too, and they're different problems. So I have this little book here that I like to, I give it out for free. It's called Long COVID, Understanding the Post-Pandemic Health Issues in America. And I'm going to tell you how you can get this if you want it. Although the pandemic is officially over, I'm reading the introduction here, there are still several post-pandemic factors affecting the health of Americans. Long COVID is the name the researchers have given the most prevalent of these factors. According to the Center for Disease Control, long COVID can include a wide variety of ongoing health problems. These conditions can last weeks, months, or even years. And that is true. And what we find mostly that comes in is these spiked proteins. You know, if you have spiked proteins, well, first of all, a

0: There's the headline, then there's the story behind it. Supertalk 99.7 WTN delivers context, clarity, and conversation for you. 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
1: Even known they were exposed. 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I printed it. 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So if you want to get this at no charge to you, just give me your name and your mailing address to understandinglongcovid@gmail.com. 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And I'll be glad to mail that out to you first thing in the morning on Monday. Okay, so what we use at my office is whole food, real food, but these are result-based nutrition. In other words, they've been around for 100 years, okay? If they didn't work, we wouldn't be even using them, all right? So what we want to do is we want to be able to find out what nutrition do you want. You know, life is very demanding, and it's very dynamic. So things go up, things go down. But the body will tell you what's wrong with it if you know how to read it. If you would like to come in and have your checkups, have a real functional exam, it's only $69. The normal cost on that is $368. We're going to also put in this MVX Plus blood test. What the MVX blood test is it helps us to determine, are you heading down the wrong path? In other words, it'll give us a risk for the next 3 to 5 years on, are you going to have diabetes, heart disease, fatty liver, hypothyroid, insulin resistance? These are metabolic problems. All metabolic problems, all diseases start with metabolic problems, okay? And this is before the disease develops. So if you want to get this test, you want to get the full functional evaluation, it's $69. The normal fee on this is $368. Call 615-333-0021. That's 615-333-0021. For a limited time, we only do this during the radio show, and we only take the first 5 callers. So 615-333-0021. All right. So we'll be talking about, why am I always feeling tired and worn out when all my blood tests came back normal, right? So this is what happens is most doctors are looking for diseases. They don't treat you unless you have a disease. What we're looking for at my office is functional problems, things that just aren't working like they're supposed to. So most people don't know this, but there's a whole set of other numbers. We call them healthy numbers or functional numbers. And these healthy numbers or functional numbers are where a healthy person should fall. So I always like to give the example of your TSH, your thyroid stimulating hormone. The normal, if you look on your lab test, it says 0.4 to 5.5. Well, that is so wide that everything looks normal. Functional numbers would be 1.8 to 3. 1.8 to 3 is where a normal healthy person should fall. So if you're out of that range of 1.8 to 3, we're going to take action now. And what action are we going to take? We're going to find out what nutrition the thyroid needs. We've got tons of nutrition for the thyroid to get it working and functioning better. When we look at the thyroid, we're looking at several things. We're looking at functional hypothyroid, functional hyperthyroid. We're looking at a thing called hidden hyperthyroid. We're also looking at Hashimoto's. Which most doctors don't even check for. That's an autoimmune disease. For some reason, and they don't know why, but your antibodies go haywire. They start attacking your thyroid. And first of all, if you do have Hashimoto's, there is a nutritional protocol and it works really, really well. We want to protect the thyroid. Then we want to reduce the attack on the thyroid. There's 2 herbs for that. And then we want to eliminate it as much as possible. And 60% of your digestive system is your immune system. So we know we have to clean that up. All right. All right. So with the thyroid, you know, you might have had some blood tests done that said, hey,

0: Everything looks fine, but there's some telltale signs that you have a thyroid problem. Probably a functional thyroid problem is what you have. So you could have this fatigue all the time, tiredness and fatigue. It's going to affect your energy for sure if you have a functional a thyroid issue, which means that your thyroid's either making too much hormones or not enough hormones. Okay, you feel that you need this mid-afternoon nap, kind of like you gotta go take a nap. Okay, you're tired in the afternoon, and a lot of times when you have a thyroid problem, you're tired all the time. You get this general weight gain. You're just gaining weight all over. You don't have it in any specific area. That can be an underlying thyroid issue, even when your blood test is normal. Long-term telltale signs could be some sagging skin, like under the arm, under the chin, the midsection. Low or poor appetite can be a sign of a, you have a regular appetite, and then all of a sudden, oh, I'm not so hungry anymore. I don't eat as much anymore. So that's a low or poor appetite. Can be a telltale sign that, hey, maybe there's something going on with your thyroid, or maybe you're craving things like sweets and chocolates and pastas, maybe even breads. So your body wants energy, and if it can't make it, it's going to find it somewhere out of the sweets and chocolate. The problem with that is that it buzzes you up, right? Feel like, oh, I got some energy, and then boom, crashes you down, right? Unfortunately, you could have high cholesterol. High cholesterol could be indication of a thyroid problem. Now, I have a lot of people come in, they bring in their blood tests, and they say, oh, I have high cholesterol. And I say, did you check your thyroid? They say, nope. All right, let's take a break. We'll be back after the break.
1: How did I lose weight? And I did. Lean, right here. I did. I love this stuff. Listen, Brickhouse Nutrition been with me for a long time. So chatting with Miles. I'm up at like 235. True story. I never minded being 235, but you know what minded? My knees that were falling apart and my back. 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I said, I got to lose some LBs, Miles. 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
0: Welcome back, listeners. This is Dr. Brian Foley, your natural health care doctor. And we've been talking about why am I always feeling tired and worn out when my lab tests or my blood tests are all normal. Well, there's several reasons for that. And one of them is you may be taking synthetic vitamins. Actually, the synthetic vitamins can wear you out too, especially vitamin C or ascorbic acid. The number one thing that takes the most vitamin C in your body is your adrenal glands. And if you take ascorbic acid, you could burn out your own adrenal glands by just taking too much ascorbic acid. Luckily, at my office, when we give you something, we know that it's going to work because we test your body for that. And we make sure that it's going to be compatible and do exactly what we want it to do. It's very... it's not hard to do, but it's very exact on what it actually does. So a couple of things that we've talked about here is that the liver is one of those things. If it gets overloaded, it will make you tired and worn out. And see, you have to, it's not just one thing usually. It's usually two, maybe three things that are affecting people that come in. So you have to be able to have a system, a tool to be able to figure these things out. Now, we were talking about the thyroid. The thyroid, if you do have high cholesterol, that could be a hidden thyroid problem. So your cholesterol being high, most people don't correlate that with a thyroid issue, but it is documented that, yes, thyroid can cause high cholesterol. I have many people, they bring in their supplements, and then what happens is they, I ask them, did they ever check your thyroid? And they say, no, they haven't. And we check it, and a lot of times there's a problem. It depends on the doctor that's checking it there, because they're looking for, most doctors are looking for diseases, so they're going by laboratory numbers. We're looking for where a healthy person should be, so functional numbers or healthy numbers. So brittle nails can be brittle nails. Hair stiff and dry or loss of hair can be a thyroid issue. Your thyroid takes a lot of minerals, and if it can't get it out of the food, you're not eating genuine replacement parts, then guess what? It's going to take it from the nails. It's going to take it from the hair. It'll take it wherever it can. Another telltale sign that you probably have a thyroid issue is your hands are cold or your feet are cold all the time. Or maybe you're always grabbing a jacket and putting that on. So your hair and falling out, stiff and dry, a change in the hair, your hands are cold, your feet are cold. You have to have minerals. All those minerals are going to keep your thyroid going. So if you don't have minerals, you'll have cold hands and cold feet too, and possibly a thyroid problem, right? All right. Dry skin can be an issue with your thyroid. If it's always dry, well, that's could be a problem. If you have sagging eyelids, now sagging eyelids is kind of a classical thyroid symptom there. Now, those are chronic thyroid issues there. There's other things that can cause that. Or you're losing the outer one-third of your eyebrows. That is classic thyroid issues, losing the outer one-third of your eyebrows. Slight redness in the face. You get this kind of, it looks like you got a little bit of a sunburn on the face there. Sometimes it's hot, sometimes it's not, but that could be a thyroid problem. Here's a big one. Poor short-term memory or loss of focus. Those are thyroid issues. You know, a lot of people call it brain fog, right? That is due to your thyroid. And also, here's another classical one. Depression. When your thyroid isn't working right, you have this feeling of depression. So I have a lot of people, they come in and they're on antidepressants. That doesn't help fix the problem at all. And here I find a thyroid issue. and we're able to help the thyroid get that good and healthy, and guess what? The depression goes away. And do you think if the depression goes away, you'd need antidepressants? No, not at all. A difficult time in making a decision. That is a big one right there. Difficult time in making a decision. So if you're having a difficult time in making a decision, coming to the office, just push through it. You can make your decision. But for some reason, when your thyroid isn't working, you're kind of always in a maybe. Maybe I'll do it. Maybe I won't. But if you want to come into my office and get this checked, a functional check on your thyroid and everything else in your body, we're doing a functional exam at $69. The normal cost on that is $368. We're going to also put in this MVX Plus blood test. And if you want, if you're interested in that, the MVX blood test gives us the risk, the vulnerability, 2 to 3 to 5 years before you have a health condition like diabetes, heart disease, fatty liver, insulin resistance, high cholesterol. And the kicker is it's before you get the disease. Most blood tests just tell you, oh, you have it or you don't have it. All right. So if you were interested in doing that, we're going to give you the blood test and the full functional evaluation for $69. We're only taking the first five callers. This is only the time we do this during the radio show. 615-333-0021. That's 615-333-0021. Leave your name and number there, and we will give you a call back and get you scheduled in for your functional evaluation. All right. So what else could be a telltale sign that you may have a thyroid issue? One, with women, you might lose your menstrual cycle. I've had that happen. Women come in, they go, I don't know what happened. I think I'm going through the change. Oh, no, you're too young for that. And we find out it's a thyroid issue. And again, we correct that through nutrition, genuine replacement parts, and the menstrual cycle will come back. Your voice can get deeper and rougher in sound. Once that happens, you've had a thyroid problem for a long time, and it's awful rough or awful hard, I'd say, to get those that voice back to where it was. Also, you have these indentations. Stick your tongue out. Look in the mirror. Stick your tongue out. Do the sides of your tongue have this indentation? I call it scalloped. That it goes in and out, and that is a thyroid. That is an indication of a thyroid problem. And all of this, you can have all these symptoms, and your doctor may still say, oh, your blood test is normal. And the reason that they're saying that it's normal is they're looking for diseases. We're looking for functional problems. And we want to make sure that those functional problems get handled before they become a disease. That's why you need to come in and have your full functional evaluation done. All right. So we have the liver that can cause you to be tired and worn out feeling. We have the adrenals or your thyroid that can cause you to be tired and worn out. We also have your adrenals that can cause you to be tired and worn out. Now, before we move on to other things that can cause us to be tired and worn out, let me read a couple success stories here. I was tired all the time. I couldn't sleep at night. I would stay up all night with my mind wandering and racing. I had a lot of mood swings, and no matter what I did, I could not lose weight. I was so discouraged. I can now sleep when I go to bed. I fall asleep quickly. My mind is no longer wandering or racing. My mood swings have improved drastically, and best of all, I lost 21 pounds so far. My energy has increased, and I want to finish things I've started. There you go. Here's another one. I was so sluggish and had bad mood swings. I was not sleeping well and was very bloated and fatigued. I've lost 27 pounds and I am sleeping through the night. I am happier and energetic. My mood swings have gotten so much better. There you go. That's what happens when you get genuine replacement parts. Here's a short one here. I was complete mess mentally and physically. I am now finally able to function and perform everyday tasks like I used to. I wish that I would have started this with Dr. Foley many years ago before my condition got so bad. Yes, could you imagine living that way? And all these people had gone to medication, but what we did is we found the underlying issue, so we didn't need the medication. All right, let's take a short break. We'll be back after the break.
1: How did I lose weight? And I did. Lean, right here. I did. I love this stuff. Listen, Brickhouse Nutrition been with me for a long time. So chatting with Miles. I'm up at like 235. True story. I never minded being 235, but you know what minded? My knees that were falling apart and my back. I'm like, I don't know what, before I started really lifting, probably about 190. So 235 was a lot. I said, I got to lose some LBs, Miles. He said, Dan, we're going to sick our team of docs and researchers on it, and we're going to get you a really good product because I don't want to take a lot of these needles and stuff. 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
0: Welcome back, listeners. 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Doctor spelled out D-O-C-T-O-R. I guess you know how to spell doctor. Facebook, we're on Facebook too. It's Dr. Brian Foley. We're on Instagram. 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It's a booklet. 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It's Understanding Long COVID, COVID, Understanding Long COVID @gmail.com. Give me your name and your mailing address, and I'll be glad to get this booklet out to you. You should be reading it. It also gives you a lot of good advice towards the end of it on how to avoid these viruses and COVID and all that kind of stuff. All right. We've been talking about why my office is unique, and what we do at my office is we use genuine replacement parts, real food. We work with many nutritional companies. These are all professional grade, which just means they're very potent. They're not sold on the open market. You can't just go down to Walgreens or GNC or wherever and buy these. There are companies out there, professional companies, they want these distributed through doctors. They want to make sure that you're taking them for the right reason. And when you come to my office, we're always reading the body in real time. We use this nutritional response testing to determine what you need. So we're not wasting your time. We're not wasting the nutrition, giving you something that might not work. When we give you something, we know it's going to work because we've already tested it on you. Okay. So we're talking about why am I always feeling tired and worn out, and I was told my blood tests were all normal. Yes, this happens all the time because you're going to the wrong doctor, okay? You're probably going to a disease doctor. In other words, you're fine and dandy until you have a disease. Now we can burn it out, cut it out, or medicate it. I have nothing against medication, but we should be looking at medication as a short-term solution, not a long-term solution. In other words, medication buys us time to heal the body. Medication bypasses the body and does what it's designed to do. I'm working with the body and getting it to heal, repair, rejuvenate. And it takes a little time to do that, but it's always amazes me as how fast your body can come back to good health. Now, there are some people that have waited way too long. I'm not saying I can help 100% of the people that walk through the door. Unfortunately, there are people that have waited too long. They do need to be on the medication. But we are usually able to help improve some things in their health. All right. So we were talking about the thyroid, and we went through some telltale signs on thyroid. Now, your liver, there are blood tests for the liver. There's the ALT and AST liver markers. There's also GGT. That's more for long-term problems. But there really isn't a lot of functional markers, okay? Well, let's put it that way. Now, your thyroid markers, again, we want those at the AST and the ALT. We want those at 26 or below. And your GGT marker, we want at 30 or below, okay? So if they're above those numbers, we know we have something going on with the thyroid or with the liver. So we can correct that with nutrition. The other thing that also makes you tired and worn out, and this is probably more the number one thing, is your adrenal glands. Your adrenal glands, you have two of them. They sit on top of the kidneys. They're the ones that they act as a carburetor. They keep everything going. When your adrenals are exhausted, is the term, you get stuck in high gear. So these are the people that when they're trying to go to sleep, they're laying there thinking and thinking and thinking, and they can't get that good deep sleep in there because they can't fall asleep. Their glands and organs are running like they're awake. So your adrenals control high gear and low gear, your sympathetics and parasympathetics. So what you have to do is when you go to sleep, you have to shift down in low gear into the parasympathetics. And some people can, because you would think if your adrenals were exhausted, you'd sleep like a baby, right? But no, your adrenals are trying to keep everything going. And so they're stuck in high gear. So some telltale signs with adrenals, and there's really, you can do cortisol in the blood test, but we usually do a saliva test when we check for adrenals. We want to know what's available, what hormones are available. When you check your cortisol, is one of the hormones that are made from the adrenals, when you check that in the blood, they're bound to proteins. They're unusable. Not only that, but it depends on when the blood test was done to where the levels should be. We want to see, or I want to see the pattern of what's going on, because your cortisol should be high in the morning to wake you up, drop a little bit at lunch, drop a little bit more at dinner, and be at its lowest at bedtime. But that can be all over the place. So, but we want to know if it's too low in the morning. Well, we can target that and push it up so you become a morning person. If it's too high at night, we can pull it down so you can actually get some sleep and go to sleep when you should be going to sleep. But what happens over time, these things don't get checked fast enough, I guess. But what happens over time is you would get a pendulous abdomen. Your belly kind of hangs over the belt, so to speak. So you gain weight in the midsection. You get skinny arms and skinny legs. You'll probably notice these people in the summertime. They got skinny legs, and you wonder, well, how could that hold up that big body there? Weakness. You feel weak and tired all the time. You have a hard time falling asleep. Like I said earlier, you're laying there thinking and thinking. Or sometimes you can fall asleep, but you're a light sleeper. You're not getting in that deep sleep like you should. So, or you're waking up and you can't go back to sleep. All of those are usually adrenal problems. You also have difficulty getting out of bed in the morning. Yeah, because you're not sleeping. You're not getting that good, restful sleep. Need for a mid-afternoon nap. So what happens is your cortisol is supposed to drop at lunchtime, but if it drops too much, now you feel tired and worn out, and you'd like to take a nap, but you can't, right? You're at work. You can't take a nap. Also, when your adrenals are exhausted, you get this nervousness or anxious type feeling. You don't have anything to be nervous about or anxious about, but you just get a nervous or anxious feeling like, uh-oh, something's going to happen. I'm kind of antsy all the time. And you can't tolerate stress, yes. People that have adrenal problems, they don't want any more stress. Remember, your adrenal glands are also known as your stress glands. So anything, any stress, whether it's physical stress, mental stress, perceived stress, is going to affect your adrenals. So we get a lot of people, they come in there, they're trying to get healthy by going to the gym, and there's nothing wrong with that, except if your adrenals are exhausted, you don't want to go in and work out. When you go into a gym and you come out, you should feel better coming out. You should feel refreshed, like, oh yeah, that's great. If you feel more tired and worn out, it's probably your adrenals. You shouldn't be exercising. So we have to take people off of exercise for 2 or 3 weeks until their adrenals recover. And then once their adrenals recover, we get them back in exercising again. But that's due to the adrenal exhaustion. You can get thin skin, acne. I had a lady come in a few weeks ago. She goes, I'm 42 years old. I hadn't had acne since I was a teenager. And sure enough, came up that her adrenals were exhausted. You can get a round face, or what they call a moon face, okay? Puffiness in the face. You get dark circles around the eyes. The other thing that can give you dark circles is your liver, too. Your liver gives you dark circles as well as the adrenals. And you have to be able to sort out, okay, which way is that coming from? It can give women facial hair. Men don't care about that, but women, they might notice that they're getting facial hair. Well, that could be a sign of adrenal exhaustion or adrenal fatigue. You will have full eyebrows versus the thyroid. There, you start losing one third of the outer part of your eyebrows. You can get tight chest, tightness in the chest. Some people think that they're having a heart problem, but really what it is, it's a adrenal problem. You get this tightness in the chest area. High blood pressure. 80% of the people that come into my office, it's because of high, it's because their blood pressure is high because of their adrenals. And we have to handle that. And if we can handle the adrenals properly and they can handle their stress better, guess what? Their blood pressure comes down. And it can be too low. And then you got to get off the medication. Okay. All right. So let's take a break. We'll be back after the break.
1: How did I lose weight? And I did lean right here. I did. I love this stuff. Listen, Brickhouse Nutrition been with me for a long time. So chatting with Miles, I'm up at like 235. True story. I never minded being 235, but you know what minded? 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I said, I got to lose some LBs, Miles. 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
0: Welcome back, listeners. This is Dr. Brian Foley, your natural health care doctor, and we've been talking about why am I always feeling tired and worn out? And I was told all my blood tests are normal. Had a new patient come in, and they were asking that. That was their question. We've got three main things that cause us to be tired and worn out. At least three main things that come into my office. One is your thyroid. Your thyroid, even though you had a normal blood test, we're looking for functional tests. So you could have a functional hypothyroid, a functional hyperthyroid. You could have this hidden hyperthyroid, and you can have Hoshimoto's. The hidden hyperthyroid, I can guarantee no other doctor's looking for that unless you've been to my office. The Hoshimoto's, doctors will say, oh, yes, you have it, and they have no solution to fix it. But we do have a solution on that. That's an autoimmune disease separate from hyperthyroid and hypothyroid and hidden hyperthyroid. All right. We also said that the liver is involved in robbing you of energy. If your liver gets overloaded, and whose isn't overloaded nowadays, it'll make you tired and worn out. And then we were working on our adrenals. You have two of them. They sit on top of the kidneys. They're kind of like the carburetor. They got to keep everything going. And we were giving you some telltale signs. They do a blood test on the cortisol, but that cortisol is bound to proteins and is not usable. So we want to know what's usable. So we always do a saliva test to find out what's going on there. We have this other telltale signs like acne or poor skin. You can have red cheeks, a moon face, we said, which is a rounded face. You have tightness in the chest. A lot of people think, must be having a heart problem here. And it's really an adrenal problem. Another telltale sign is high blood pressure. Your adrenals, they're losing control over how to handle the high blood pressure. We also have test that we do, and we're looking for and listening to the valves of the heart open and close. It's called the heart sound recorder. And what that does is that tells us part of the job of the adrenals is to help close the valves. Well, if it makes a certain noise, like they're slamming shut, you get a graph and you can say, okay, yeah, you got adrenals are involved in this. And that's all done on our initial evaluation. So if you'd like an initial functional evaluation, it's $69. We're also going to put this blood test in with it. It's the MVX Plus blood test. And what the MVX Plus blood test does is it, first of all, tells us, are you absorbing things? But it also gives us a risk factor on are you developing a health condition within the next 3 to 5 years, like diabetes, obesity, heart disease, fatty liver, hypothyroid, insulin resistance, high cholesterol. Wouldn't it be nice to know if you were heading down the wrong path and those things could occur? And nice thing is you can change them before the disease develops. So the MVX Plus test and the full functional evaluation is for $69. The normal fee on that is $368. We're only taking the first five callers, 615-333-0021. That's 615-333-0021. It's only during the radio show do we offer this, and for the first five callers, 615-333-0021. All right. So we said that the thyroid can be involved in making you tired and worn out. The liver is involved in making you tired and worn out. The adrenals are involved in making you tired and worn out. But guess what? The food you eat is making you tired and worn out, right? Your body can only handle about 75 net carbs per day. The average American, a carbohydrate is another way of saying sugar, right? So average American is eating 400 to 500 carbs per day. Well, we want to bring that down to normal. 75 is normal, all right? So anytime that you eat sugar, it will and can suppress your immune system. This is one thing that we check all the time. We got the immune challenges is what we call them. So we all have good bacteria, bad bacteria. We all have good viruses, bad viruses. And yes, there are good viruses. We all have good yeast and bad yeast, but they can be out of balance. And sugar can bring that out of balance, especially with yeast. It takes just a very little bit of yeast, very little bit of sugar to set yeast off. If you're one of those ones that are dealing with yeast all the time, yeast infections and all that kind of stuff, cut the sugar out. Cut it down to nothing, actually. And sometimes you might even have to cut the fruit out if that's the case. But sugar can cause hyperactivity, can lead to anxiety, and can make it difficult for concentrating. So what do they do with our kids, like in elementary? They give them junk food, and now they can't sit in the seats. So then the teacher usually suggests to the parents that maybe they should have their child looked at. He seems to be a little hyper, right? Well, just give him a good meal, and he won't be as hyper. Sugar reduces the defense against bacteria. If you're having a problem with bacteria, cut the sugar down. That's one of the big things that will feed bad bacteria. Sugar can weaken your eyesight. Yes, if you're having problems with your eyes, cut the sugar out. Get it down to 7, at least get it to 75. If you're eating 3 meals a day, that's 25 net carbs per meal. Again, most people in America are eating 400 to 500 per day, and we can only handle 75. So no wonder we're the sickest nation in the world right now. Sugar can damage your pancreas. Yes, it can, because your pancreas makes insulin. Insulin takes the sugar and pulls it into the cell, and the cell burns it as energy, right? But if you have too much sugar in there, then you're going to wear out your pancreas. Your pancreas isn't going to make the insulin anymore. And guess what? You become diabetic, all right? Here's the number one thing that causes fatty liver is sugar. Sugar can increase the amount of liver fat, and it also can raise your cholesterol. All right, it's not bad fats that are causing the cholesterol to go up. In many, many cases, I found that it was the sugar that causes the cholesterol to go up. Sugar can actually change the structure of your proteins. Especially if you're, trying to build muscle, and you have too much in there. Sugar causes food allergies. Yes, and it also slows down or stops the absorption of your supplements when you have too much sugar in your diet. What's too much sugar? Over 75 net carbs, right? Sugar can cause headaches, including migraines. Yes, you might not have correlated that. All right, let's get healthy, stay healthy, and let's do it all natural.

0: This program strives to provide accurate and trustworthy information. The advice given on this program is based on a short description of symptoms given by the caller and is given with the understanding that neither the station nor the host is offering a diagnosis or cure for any health-related condition. No sickness or physical disorder can be accurately diagnosed through the format of this program. Thus, anyone seeking advice should consult with their own medical professionals before pursuing any cures, procedures, or treatments suggested on the radio.
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4: So you see, son, good manners are very, very important. 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
4: Yes, please.
5: Yes, please.
4: Exactly. 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Sit up straight, hold doors open for ladies. If a door's shut, then knock first. 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
9: From ABC News. Mike Tabusky, both U.S. and Iranian officials are indicating they will sign on to a memorandum of understanding soon, intended to temporarily quell the fighting in the Middle East. Former Deputy Commander of U.S. Central Command Robert Harward.
10: Objective by the president is to get commerce going through the Straits of Hormuz, and that this agreement accomplishes that. But the broader objectives are going to take time, and that's what that 60 days is meant to work through.
9: The Department of Justice now says the Trump administration has complied with an order to remove the president's name from the Kennedy Center. The Foreign Intelligence Surveillance Act expired overnight. Former Homeland Security official Elizabeth Newman says FISA was passed in the wake of 9/11.
11: It allows the U.S. government to collect electronic communications, so emails, texts, phone calls, internet activity, with an explicit purpose of targeting non-U.S. persons, people located outside the United States, but without having to obtain an individual warrant.
9: Democrats holding off on renewing that surveillance measure, saying President Trump's pick to lead the Department of National Intelligence, Bill Pulte, is too inexperienced. Since then, the president put forward another nominee, but lawmakers were already on recess. Tomorrow evening, a series of UFC fights will take place on the North Lawn of the White House, part of the Trump administration's celebrations marking 250 years of the United States. ABC's Peter Haralambos has what the threat environment looks like.
12: There are no known credible threats, but law enforcement is still taking seriously the idea of a potential homegrown or foreign extremist targeting this event. On top of that, there are concerns about soft targets nearby, such as these public events on the National Mall and public transportation stations.
9: Yesterday, a judge tossed out a last-minute lawsuit that had been aimed at stopping those fights from moving forward. You're listening to ABC News.
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13: I'm WSMV4 First Alert meteorologist Melanie Layden. Very hot and humid today with temperatures in the 90s, but feels like temperatures nearing 100 degrees. We could see a few afternoon showers and thunderstorms, but later tonight, we could see some strong storms develop off to our west. Main concerns will be heavy downpours and gusty winds, so make sure you have a couple of ways of getting weather alerts just in case.
14: How did I lose weight? And I did. Lean, right here. I did. I love this stuff. Listen, Brickhouse Nutrition been with me for a long time. So chatting with Miles, I'm up at like 2:35. True story. I never minded being 2:35, but you know what minded? My knees that were falling apart and my back. I'm like, I don't know what, before I started really lifting, probably about 190. So 2:35 was a lot. I said, I got to lose some LBs, Miles. He said, Dan, we're going to sick our team of docs and researchers on it, and we're going to get you a really good product because I don't want to take a lot of these needles and stuff. 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
15: G'day, I'm Dr. Friday, and the doctor is in the house. We are here today to take calls talking about taxes, talking about maybe making some planning. You know, taxes are great, but normally we're doing taxes after everything's already happened. So if you're really thinking about taxes, you're probably thinking about 2026. You need to put some plans into play to say, how am I going to pay less in taxes? Can I pay less? Is it better to pay more today and pay less later? If I sell this, if I inherit this, if I convert this, will any or all of these be good or bad things? Again, I don't really have the perfect answer for you because I don't know what you're going to buy, sell, or trade. But if those are things that you're thinking about, then those are the kinds of things you do need to make sure that you're accounting for. I've had more than one person come in and they have sold their primary home, or they've sold a piece of real estate, or even inherited property. And they're like, well, I shouldn't owe any taxes. But you know, just because people tell you you don't owe taxes doesn't always mean you don't owe taxes. So, I mean, you can sell your primary home, but if you sell it for $800,000, you purchased it for $200,000, and you're a single individual, there is a one-time exclusion of $250,000. Well, $200,000 plus $250,000 does not equal $800,000. So you would end up with a capital gain situation. And for any of you who are sitting there thinking, but wait, as long as I spend the money within the next 2 years or put the money back into another piece of real estate, I don't have to pay the taxes. That tax law died a long time ago. That was something that was actually back in the early 2000s that has not been in existence for a long time. Tax law now is if you sell your primary home, you can take your original cost basis, and that would include the land, and some people built their own homes, and then any major improvements that would have increased the value of the home, for example, an extension, or if you're on piece of property and you built some barns, or you gutted the kitchen. So you purchased the house back in the 80s and then you redid the kitchen. Now that would be a better upgrade. So therefore the house would be worth more money. So those are the kinds of things. So also for all of you that are listening, you might want to think about if you're actually living in a house that you own or purchasing along with the bank for most of us, you might want to document those things, right? Because I have people that's lived in their homes for 20, 30 years. And let's be honest, you're not going to remember everything you've ever done to increase the value

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1: Otherwise, sell the property before you fix it up, and then you don't have to worry about capital gains. That's your two options. But don't fix it up and think that now if you fix it up, now you get 100% tax write-off. Because the tax law is coming back and saying, nope, we found out a lot of people are trying to do this. And so they are, you know, watching and looking. And again, when we file our taxes, it's not like we want to sit there and say, what can we get away with? We want to file taxes that we can put to bed. And that, especially if it's an estate tax return, because as a beneficiary or the executor, especially, you have legal obligations to make sure the information is to the best of your ability correct. But either way, you want to make sure that all of that information is being put together and that it's being documented and that you're able to submit that along with everything else to the beneficiary so that they know how much money they're going to end up being taxed. Because everyone always thinks all inheritance is zero, which a good chunk is, which is really nice. If you think about the step up in basis you get, that is about one of the best tax laws that's on the books right now. Versus, you know, like an IRA that you inherit and then you only have 10 years to basically empty it. And that's not an easy thing to do. There are some games people will play, part of it going into charity, charitable remainder trust, different things like that, where you can, donate a big chunk of it, but it doesn't mean that you're going to put all that money in your pocket and pay no tax. All right. So if you want to join the show, you can 615-737-9986, 615-737-9986. I will tell you guys, this is my last live show. There'll be no more Dr. Friday shows on 99.7 unless I'm a guest on somebody's show. We're going to be moving fully to the internet, trying to, you know, keep the subjects going, have a little bit more ability to zoom in on just the topics that we want to talk about, taking your guys' phone calls and then being able to really target those conversations and not worry about the time or the rules that we have per se. But mainly, I've loved doing my radio show for the last, I don't know, I was trying to figure out how long. I think it's been at least 15 years, maybe more. And it's been a pleasure having all of you guys listen. Many of you guys are my clients, so I'll still be seeing and talking to you guys all the time. And if you have questions, you'll be able to go right to the internet and we'll be able to do them just as we've always done here on the radio, and give you the one-on-one that you need. But, just so you know, it's going to be at drfriday.com. That is where you'll want to sign up. We'll be getting some sign-ups so that way we can notify you when we do have live blogs going and just different things like that. So hopefully you guys will continue to follow me. I know it's been easier on the radio, but, you know, with the current technology and everything, it's just going to be time for us to try something new. You know, you got to every once in a while, you can't get stuck in a rut and just have it go that direction. And I have really enjoyed doing the radio. It's taught me a lot and you guys have taught me a lot. So I really hope that we'll be able to continue this into the next phase that we're all going to go through, which is going to be the internet. So we'll see how that works. But you can always go to drfriday.com. Just remember that and you can follow us and we'll be able to get you linked into all of the different ways of trying to help you do things, or, you know, I love answering your questions and I've always enjoyed the ability to help you guys, hopefully before mistakes are made, to give you the ability to think or ask questions or do something like that. So whatever you have there. All right, let's hit Trish before we have to hit our break, if you don't mind. Hey, Trisha, what's going on?
2: I have a question. If I inherit, like we're getting ready to do the will / trust for my parents, and they have a home, my brother has a home on the property, and I have one as well. But they're all in my mom and dad's name. scary, I know. But I've been paying on my house for 30-some years. They, to turn it over into my name, I don't know. Am I going to have to pay capital gains tax on that when they turn it over into my name? Like,
1: well, I'm not sure. Yeah, exactly. Okay, so basically, I mean, you've had a land purchase for

0: from you to your parents, and I doubt that they're reporting that as income and that you're purchasing it. You know, I mean, I don't know. Maybe they have. If it's been reported that way, then it's no different than me purchasing my house. Your parents are just your mortgage company. And so they just need to quit claim the title to you, and they can keep a lien. But maybe, I mean, you're at the point where you've pretty much paid off the property probably. So at this point, they will quit claim. You should have nothing because you've paid the full price or whatever agreed upon price you've paid. Now, it may be worth a lot more today than it was when you purchased it from your parents back, I think you said 30 years ago. So whatever that time period. So basically, whatever you paid for it, they need to quit claim it to you for. So that way then, yes, when you sell it, if you ever sell it, whatever the plan is, you know, you'll be able to sell it just like all the rest of us. There would be the 250,000 or 500 if you're married, exclusion, and then you can sell. But are they all tied? I mean, do you have your own plat? Like, are each of you guys on your own property as far as title? Can they split it?
1: Two of the houses are on one property, and the other one's mine is on a separate piece across the street. But my fear is when I inherit the homes, because I'm going to inherit two of them, am I going to have to pay capital gains of like 37% because they're worth like $1 million?
0: No, because when you inherit them, you're going to get the value of what they're worth now, not what they were worth. The house that you've been purchasing, that's different because that's been a deal between you and your parents. But the ones that are just inheritance gets a step up in basis. So you will have nothing as far as capital gains unless you sell them for more than they were worth at the time of death.
1: Okay, I don't plan on selling them, so I won't have to pay capital gains on them if I just keep
0: No,
1: them.
0: exactly. No, you will not.
1: Thank you.
0: No problem. That's a I'm glad I can give you a little relief. All right. Thank you. All right, we're going to take a quick break. We'll be right back with the Dr. Friday Show. 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
0: We're back with the Dr. Friday Show. Sorry about that. I couldn't tell when to come in. If you want to join the show, you can. 615-737-9986. 615-737-9986. Number here in the studio. We're talking about my favorite subject, which is taxes. It's going to affect every single one of us. It even affects us, as you can see, even when we're not here. The people we leave behind are going to end up with some tax issues depending on how you set up your estate. And sometimes you really have very little option unless you want to pay the taxes before you pass away. There is always going to most likely be a part of our inheritance that will end up partly taxable. But if it's handled right and handled with a good set of, I'm a huge believer in a trust. For most people, a trust is just easier. And to be quite honest, it also allows you, even when you're not here, when you're no longer on earth, it allows us to be able to still steer the ship, I guess you would say. Still make sure that what you wanted done, even after you've passed away. Because the problem I always have with a will, plain and simple, it's going to go through court. Court is made up of judges and other people. And sometimes people know how to play the system. And so if I'm not there to represent myself, A, someone has to be paid to do that, which is kind of crazy because I already told people what I want. But if somebody wants to contest or question what I want, then you're in a situation where you're like, okay, now I've got another problem, right? Now I've got to deal with this issue. Whatever it is, it still needs to be dealt with, which means you have to hire an attorney to speak on the behalf of the person that has passed away. So that being said, the next thing you really want to do is make sure that you have everything in order. And that's easier said than done, because as we start getting older, things are changing, right? I mean, when you're in your 30s, 40s, and 50s, basically your main concentration is your spouse or your children or your parents, whatever, just taking care of those immediate. But then as you get older, you're going to start thinking about what do I need to have? What kind of documents do I need to have signed to make sure that there is someone there that's going to be able to answer the questions when needed, right? Because if I'm incapacitated, who's going to tell the doctor I do or do not want certain things because I don't want them, you know, but there's no way of them knowing. So you have to have power of attorney for somebody else to be able to do that. It's that simple. You need the ability to give someone the authority, someone you know that will say, I do not want to be resuscitated. I do. I don't want to be kept on a life machine, or I do. All these different questions are going to be asked, because the job of the doctor, let's just be honest, their job is to do what you want, but also to the best of their abilities. But they don't know what you want. So they're going to go and do 100 things that maybe you didn't want done, or they're going to, I hate to say this, look at your insurance and say, oh, we can't use this particular procedure because they're not insured with this kind of company. Those kind of things. And then also, who's going to take care of you as you get older? Are you going to be able to keep home care? Are you going to need to move to a facility? If you move to a facility, are you going to need to sell your home so you have enough money to pay for the facility? These are all kinds of decisions. And sometimes, hate to say it, but sometimes the client is no longer there mentally to be able to make some of these decisions. So you, as an individual in this world, need to think about this. And I would say, think about it when you're younger. Not, I know I say as you get older, yes, it's normally we hope that none of these things are needed until you're 80 years old or 90 years old. And at that point, you may need some more assistance, but we none know when the big guy upstairs is going to decide to do these things. So I suggest at least having your first draft done as soon as possible. I don't do this. It's not something I'm marketing you to do. I'm suggesting it because I've seen so many different people come into my office and they had to probate things, but they weren't able to find any kind of will. So you can't probate easily. Now the courts and the state of Tennessee is going to tell you what's going to happen, even though you might have known what your parents or your mother or whatever. But, you know, or I mean, I've had so many cases also that's come in, because obviously when we do taxes, we do estate tax returns. And, you know, I have one recently where her mom had put her down as the beneficiary, and then mom had remarried, and during, she outlived her new spouse, and the spouse she had, had a daughter as well. And, mom had talked to her daughter many times, telling her she really wished that everything could just be split evenly between her and her half sister or whatever. Not too sure the exact, because they weren't really related, but to her spouse's daughter as well. But she never changed the POD or paid on death of her IRAs or anything else. So at this point, thy client comes in and says, hey, you know, everything's coming to me, but I know what mom wanted. And I know, even though the will and the trust, all them doesn't say what mom wants, she knows that mom wanted to change everything, just never really got to it. And so we set up a gift tax return, right? We gifted after my client paid taxes on everything. She accumulated the differences, and then she honestly split everything in half at that point. I give her a lot of kudos because, you know, it wasn't, she didn't have to. She felt she had to. And I agree. I mean, mom told her what she wanted, even if the will and the courts, because mom only had a will, so it had to go through probate and everything. And she tried to bring it up in probate. But the fact is, she said no one wanted to hear what mom wanted. They only saw the document that basically said everything was left to me, which was really done before she even remarried. So these are the kinds of things you don't want your kids to have to go through. That's all I'm saying. If you're young and you happen to be listening to this station, think about who do you want to take care of your children? Because if you don't leave something in the proper order with the proper documentation, the courts will most likely give them to somebody, but will it be the person that you guys want? And you're all sit here and say, well, we're young. Why would we worry about? Because every day people pass away. Not everybody is old and done with life. Many times it's middle, prime, young, you know? I mean, and let's pray that never happens. But on the other side of that conversation, let's prepare for the worst and live for the best, right? I mean, that's always a saying my dad used to say, you know, I mean, prepare for the worst, but then go out there and live the best you can. And that seems like a really good attitude. Worked for him, seems to be working for me. And hopefully it will work for some of you guys that are listening. So if you want to join the show, you can. 615-737-9986. 615-737-9986. This will be our last show on air. So if you have questions after this, you can easily just go to drfriday.com. That is my website. Has been forever. And you can ask questions through the website. We're going to have a lot more live blogs and different things going on. We're just moving more that direction. But, you know, we're still here to answer and help educate all of you guys. You have been awesome. Hopefully you will continue to listen through the internet, and we'll be able to get you more and more information. And like I said, if you've got questions, you can join the show right now, 615-737-9986, or you can send in an email, friday@drfriday.com. Again, friday@drfriday.com. And that way you can always, because, you know, questions happen all the time. Something comes up, something changes. Someone says something and you're not sure if it really applies to you. And please check those out. Whatever your neighbor is doing, whatever your best friend is doing, I'm not saying isn't 110% correct, but may work for them. But because of either your income bracket, the filing status that you work with, there's many different elements that could be, even if you both seem like you're pretty much at the same point, the same place, doesn't mean it's going to work for both of you. Tax law is not black and white. It's not like everybody that is this is going to get this much money. I mean, basically, you can count on the fact that you're going to pay taxes, but there could be different taxes. You have AMT tax. And of course, if you're in the marketplace, you can end up with the extra tax that you didn't pay because you understated your health insurance. That is a huge thing. People are still using the 1095A marketplace. And I don't know, I'm not an insurance, so I don't know if there's better options. I hope there are, because I know I use a health savings account, HSA, and I use Farm Bureau. Awesome. Works good. And the prices are very nice. But, again, nothing fits everybody, but the marketplace, when it's based on your income, you know, I've had people having to pay $20,000 back because they sold some rental real estate, didn't think about it. And then they realized that the market, they hadn't told the marketplace because they didn't think of it as earnings. This is a one-time situation. Oh, there is no excuse, no penalty. I mean, no way of getting out of that penalty. The black and white is they paid for insurance on you. And at that time, the person was paying like $23 a month. And then they sold this real, you know, sold this real estate and ended up making some good money, kicked them into, and they owed it $20,000, which they didn't count on. When we were estimating their capital gains, we didn't think about estimating marketplace. It's a lot like Irma, right? So if you make a lot of extra money and you're on Medicare, a lot of times people don't think about estimating the Irma effect because your Medicare is means tested. So if you make a big chunk of extra money, that could affect how much money you're going to pay in Medicare for the next year after. And it always feels like it's almost 2 years because you have to wait through the year you did and then you file and then it doesn't really catch on till a period later. So it often feels like it's a little longer than it is. But making sure you're making those estimates before you make those decisions, understand how your taxes are going to affect you is really what we love doing. And it's really what the whole purpose of tax planning is. Tax planning is trying to figure out what's the best way to put everything into a Roth IRA, to figure out when you're going to sell all your real estate, when you're going to retire, when you're going to start Social Security. Million questions comes to mind whenever I think about what am I going to do next? What's the next step and how can I save money? When should I start doing it and what's the best way to go about it? All right, we're going to take our second break. You can certainly join the show, 615-737-9986. We'll be right back.
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7: How did I lose weight? And I did lean right here. I did. I love this stuff. Listen, Brickhouse Nutrition been with me for a long time. So chatting with Miles. I'm up at like 235. True story, I never minded being 235, but you know what minded? My knees that were falling apart and my back. I'm like, before I started really lifting, probably about 190. So 235 was a lot. I said, I got to lose some LBs, Miles. He said, Dan, we're going to sic our team of docs and researchers on it, and we're going to get you a really good product because I don't want to take a lot of these needles and stuff. You know what he did? He got lean. 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
0: All right. Righty. We are back here live with the Dr. Friday Show. You can join us if you have a question concerning taxes, or maybe you're dealing with some sort of estate situation and you're not sure which way to go, or maybe you just have a story you want to share. 615-737-9986. 615-737-9986. Taking your questions, talking about my favorite subject, which is taxes, which, you know what? I've always found pretty amazing that a lot of you guys actually enjoy it as much as I do. Let's be honest. We're a little bit weird because who wants to talk about taxes every Saturday? But all my listeners do, and you guys have always been pretty cool. And I like talking about taxes mainly because it affects every single one of us, even if you don't think about it. You know, when you go to the grocery store, you pay tax, sales tax, or you go to dinner and you pay sales tax or liquor tax, and you go to the petrol station and you pay gas tax. Lots of taxes in our world. Some of them get to be tax deductible. If you own a farm and you go out and buy farm diesel, you can write off the gasoline. If you use your vehicle 100% for business, or you're riding miles because you are using it partly, but you're able to do miles, all of these different ways help reduce your taxes. Now, keep in mind, if you're a regular employee, because this one gets asked a lot, if you're on a W-2 and you use your own vehicle, it is not going to be any kind of major tax advantage. One of the problems we also have is like my truckers. Some of my truckers used to be able to take a per diem because they spend the night in their truck. But unfortunately, when they changed the tax law, that fell off the books, because most of my truckers, or many of them, if they're not self-owned, they're W-2s. And those individuals end up with a different situation. So a lot of people have lost some of those tax advantages, but hopefully we'll be able to find some different ones. Looks like we have Milton. Is this my Milton on the phone?
9: This is your Milton, and this is talking to my girl, Dr. Friday.
0: You got it. We've been together a long time, Milton.
9: A long time. I sit here, I'm moaning right now because I'm saying, oh, no, you're not leaving. No.
0: That's all right. We'll just have to get you listening to me on the computer instead of on the radio.
9: Well, you know I will. Hey, I got two hypotheticals for you, and one that we've been talking about. Let's go with the first one. I'm gonna give you a hypothetical. I won the lottery. I got $500,000. They took out taxes, so now with what's left over, at the end of the year, do I have to add that to my income where I'm paying more taxes on it?
0: So what you actually report is the $500,000 plus the estimate, because what you didn't really pay taxes, but you made an estimated payment. So that estimate would go against it, and hopefully it's enough. But I did have a situation where the person was $120,000 short of what the IRS did not take when they did the original estimate.
9: Oh, goodness.
0: So you could end up owing more money. So don't go spending it all, as that particular client did, have to go back and take a mortgage on your house. So, yes, if you win the lottery, they will take an estimate, but don't assume that that estimate is going to cover everything. It's a lot like if you have a 401k or an IRA and they take out a 20% because you told them to take out so much for taxes. It may or may not always cover all of it.
9: That was my next question. How do they know what to take out as it relates to the estimate?
0: It's the same way as with your 401ks or your IRAs. You tell them, I want 20%, I want 25%. You know, if you're smart and you made $500,000, I'd probably go with the highest tax bracket, 37%, to be on the safe side. And then you can get the refund back.
9: Okay, next question. As you know, because it's been all over television, St. Jude is raffling off that you pay $100, you can move into a $900,000 home. I think that's located in Franklin. Whoever wins that, what kind of taxes are they having to pay, and do they have to report it on their income in terms of whoever wins that?
0: Well, I've always wondered about that, Milton. That's a great question. So I don't know. I mean, if it's a normal lottery, the answer is they got it for $100. So they have $890,000, whatever, they have to pay tax on. And many times you hear people when they win a car, they have to sell the car to pay the taxes, right? So that is a possibility. But I've also heard someone say that it's gifted from St. Jude to the person. Now, if it's gift, that means St. Jude paid the taxes. And the you know, because a lot of the people that built that home did it under a charitable deduction from their companies, because I have dealt with some of the people that help with those projects. And so their corporations are taking their labor and cost directly against charitable contributions. So I actually think they'll end up paying tax on it. I mean, it'd be great to win it, but then it could really mean that you have to go get a mortgage to actually do something with it.
9: Yes, because they've been doing it for years, and it's a good cause. I love what they're doing.
0: Love it.
9: I give every year.
0: Yep.
9: Yeah.
0: Never
9: and
0: won
9: it's
0: it.
9: It's so good to see that they're helping the children out. But I've often wondered, whoever wins that, and I've seen over the years different people win it, and I often wonder what kind of taxes are they having to pay on it, or you know, at the end of the year or whatever. And it's just, I was always curious about it, and I sound like you have been too. So you know, I just one of those things, but it makes sense. I'm sure Uncle Sam's going to get their share out of it. But I think, like what you said, with a lot of people doing this as a private donation, St. Jude may be the one to go ahead and pay the taxes, because I think they're probably going to get about maybe $2 million out of this from what it sounds like.
0: Oh, yeah. That's what it sounds like. I mean, that's a wonderful. And I mean, and like I said, the people building the house are all donating to this. So St. Jude gets all $2 million. The Castle Constructions and all of them that participate in the decorating, the building of it, they all take on the cost as part of their charitable deduction. So it's a fabulous way. I've always wondered if anyone has actually moved in or if they've all ended up selling them. I've never looked into it, but it would be an interesting. Yeah.
9: Good question. Okay. Hey, well, thanks so much. And like I said, it's been a great 15 years, but you know, I'm not saying goodbye. We're just saying so long for now.
0: All right. And tell your beautiful wife I said hi.
9: I definitely will. Take good care. Okay. Have a good day.
0: We'll talk to you later. Bye.
9: Okay. Bye-bye.
0: All right, guys. And that's, one of my best friends. Okay. So we are on the Dr. Friday Show, and that was two awesome questions. I've had the same kind of wondering, especially if you win something that, I mean, I've had clients win the lottery, and in those cases, they file W-9s or W-4 forms, I think. I think it's a W-9, actually. I think our client had to fill out. And it just told them how much to withhold taxes on anyways. And in the case of the one that didn't, he had not come to me until after the fact. I would have told him that 15% tax on 250 grand or whatever it was definitely not going to get in the ballpark. So you definitely need, in those cases, even before you go pick up the money, in my personal opinion, get your attorney and your accountant on the phone. Tell them that you've won, and then find out what you should be doing before you go and pick up the money. Because once you pick up the money, that's when they're going to want you to fill in documents. You're going to need to know what to do. Is it better to move that into some sort of trust or outside your basic information? Because you also could have a lot of people probably calling you saying, oh, we can help you spend that money. We can help you invest, because it's kind of public knowledge. Not something I'd want. So if you're lucky enough to win, that's awesome. I think that's always, and anyone that does participate in the charities that are around, I mean, that's always the win, is to help the charities. But I mean, some of these places have come up with some pretty unique ways of raising money, and you have to admit, so St. Jude has done a very good job of doing that. And I have had some of my builders and designers that have participated in those homes. So beautiful way to help and also raise money for a great cause. So if you have questions, you can call us 615-737-9986, 615-737-9986, taking your calls. Obviously talking about my favorite subject, but I do understand June 8th was when we had to file. Last Monday was when, if you did not already file an extension, that was when we had the federal disaster extension expire. And I've had some really unique situations, because my tax software does not take into account that Tennessee ended up with an extension. So some people that actually owed money, it calculated a penalty. The IRS is now sending letters back to them saying, you have a refund. And they're all sitting there going, wait, I owed money. How can I have a refund? And that was because I did not override and make sure that the penalty had gone away. So now all these people are getting small checks back. And the irritation part is that the IRS is saying, you need to update your bank account because we don't have your banking and therefore we can't give you a check back or direct deposit back. And it's kind of funny because they had the banking account when we paid it electronically through the same website for the withdrawal of the funds. But I understand the IRS is working very hard to try to get the fraud out of the system. And I can only imagine what they have to deal with, since we have all heard stories on the smaller level. If you were the U.S. government, I can only imagine how many people are trying to break in. So they are doing a lot of identity proving. I've had some clients, it seems like every single year they have to call the government to prove their identity. And they're not like some really big, you know, crazy things. This is just a normal situation. I have one client that has, they were told, well, you should get an IPIN. And she has had IPIN for a number of years. So it was funny that the government told her that she should get an IPIN because she has had one. And yet, you know, they're always trying to prove or improve their system. So I guess we just have to be patient when it comes to dealing with that, because we really do want them to have hopefully the right people doing the right things and not messing up or taking our identities and doing crazy things. All right, we're going to get ready to take our last break here. 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As an enrolled agent, that's all I do. So we'll be right back.
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0: All righty, we are back here live in studio. Last few bits of the show. If you want to join, you can. 615-737-9986. For many of you that may have been listening to me for the last 15 plus years, my name is Dr. Friday Burke. I'm an enrolled agent licensed by the Internal Revenue Service to do taxes and representation. Been doing it here in town for about 33 years in the Brentwood area. Been able to meet and talk to a lot of you, which has been awesome. And I will be continuing to do that. Don't think that the practice is going anywhere. It is not. It's just that we're going to try to take our radio onto the internet, do a couple new and unique things after a while. You got to freshen things up a little bit and be able to really target a lot more of the new ways of communicating within everybody. Now everyone texts and emails and, you know, half the time I have my employees in here and I'm like, have you called the client? And they're like, oh no, I text them. Well, you know, sometimes people just like you to pick up the phone and call them. That's my opinion. Now, maybe that's not everybody's opinion, but I do like to pick up the phone sometimes. It's a lot easier and you can resolve things so much faster than going back and forth in text. But that's not the way a lot of the future communications are going to go. And so being able to really just hone in on the topics, there's so many new things going on, a lot of changes that's going to be coming down. We all know that taxes, we've seen the market, there's going to be new tax laws, there's going to be some changes again. I've had a number of clients that were back in 2020, 2021, 22, they were in business. The businesses have now closed due to a lot of hardships that's been happening. And then we're having to deal with EIDL loans that or SBA loans that were given back then that have not been paid off. So there's a lot of learning curves, always something new. And I don't want to say exciting because not to everybody is it exciting, but to me, I'm always able to continue to keep learning. And that's what I've always loved about doing accounting and taxes. If you're a small business owner and you're needing to have someone that's going to help you, you know, strategize, what is it that you really need to be doing? What's the important parts of the accounting, not only to be set up to basically do the basic accounting, but also the taxes and what's the important things to be tracking. I still have a number of clients that seem shocked when I ask them for their mileage logs. And yes, Mileage IQ is one of my number one. I suggest to all real estate agents, anyone that's doing any kind of major traveling, if your business requires, again, businesses are changing a lot because I have a lot of people that work from home, do not have any miles that they have to track. They basically have a home office. And in some cases, they're living in very small studios or even one bedroom homes. So it's, again, an office does require to have some sort of walls. You know, it can't be your front room, can't be your bedroom, can't be your kid's room. You know, I mean, just because you have a computer and you can sit on the bed with it is not make it an office. The tax law is very specific about what is an office space, and it needs to be used solely for the purpose of doing office work, not someplace with your dining room table or your end table or whatever. So again, it's just one of those situations where things are changing and people are not required or having to have the workspace that, you know, many of us probably still have. I know I do. I enjoy my multiple monitors. It makes my life easier. And I couldn't do that if it was my kitchen table. Now, I have seen some pretty cool adapters that can go on laptops. But all I'm saying is if you want to understand how you can save taxes, establish a better system for you to be able to track those expenses. And yeah, part of it is you need to be tracking the expenses, not only just saying, hey, I went and done this, but where's the receipt? If you went to Facebook to buy your office computer or your office furniture, You need to have a receipt for that. You need to have proof that you physically paid for it. The IRS would love to probably take everybody's word, but it's not going to happen. Never has, never will. You need documentation showing that you either went to a garage sale, that you went to, you know, marketplace, whatever it is, and you purchased it. You need to, you know, take a picture of the ad. Take a picture of the receipt that you took out for the ATM, if that's when you had to go take and give them cash. Because again, most of the time people are paying with cash. They're not paying with credit cards or anything that you can easily track. A credit card statement still is not a receipt. Many times the IRS has come down saying, you know, you taking your monthly credit card statement and highlighting this was office supplies, this was, and even though it says Walmart, it may say office supplies, this was, you know, supplies for the business, whatever, but the receipt is what they want to see, because the receipt's going to show that you didn't go and buy a paper towel for your house or food, even though you put on the receipt office supplies. The IRS wants to be able to verify that. And when you're doing your accounting, you want to be able to just have those. Nowadays, you can take a screenshot of it. You can save it. You can start a folder for each year or every month, whatever, and put that together so you're able to really track. Being audit proof is one of the biggest things we're going to really start honing down on. The IRS has come out that they're going to be doing more audits. There's also, you know, the Fresh Start program for people that cannot pay the IRS, and being able to make sure that you understand how that works. I have had more than one person that has put their own Fresh Start together or 433 OICA, and, you know, it doesn't go through and they don't understand why, because, you know, I mean, again, one gentleman I was talking to, well, you know, he's planning to inherit, so he wanted to settle with the IRS before he received the inheritance, as if the IRS isn't going to know that there's an, I mean, one of the questions on the questionnaire is, are you going to be inheriting or are you a beneficiary on estate? You know, I had a gentleman that settled with the IRS and won the lottery like 3 months later. Guess what? They came back and said, you know, you can afford to pay. So they made him pay. Things are not always as simple as just saying, I can't afford to pay. You have money in your house. That's the biggest thing. People are like, I don't want to have to take another mortgage out. I don't want to have to take the money out of my house. The IRS has very few people that they've allowed to keep their homes without having to do anything. And normally it has to do with age or disabilities, and they're not able to pay them back. But you need to understand what the IRS expectation is. They have a very specific type of law. And if you understand what the game is, then you might be able to understand how to make yourself somewhat audit proof. Doesn't mean you couldn't be audited. It just means that when you go in there, you're going to be able to give them everything they want, and therefore they'll have nothing to do but take your paperwork and say, okay, thank you. Thank you for showing up. I've had that once or twice. I will say most of the time when I get involved in audits, it's already somebody that's already started the audit sometimes. They didn't understand what kind of paperwork they needed to be keeping. Therefore, when the IRS is asking for mileage logs or documentation showing proof of purchases, they didn't have all of them because, again, they didn't really understand what they were. So it, you know, comes down to really understanding what the IRS is expecting. Then you can go around and do what you need on the rest of it, right? Because if you know what the expectation is, you can often deal with what has to be done on other elements. But if you don't have that expectation, if you don't understand what the total expectation is, then you're not going to be able to do anything more with it. I mean, if you're tracking everything the right way, then you can sleep easily at night. You know that it's going to go, versus I had someone say, well, how does the IRS know this? Or how does the IRS know that? Well, to be honest, you got to work with the idea, what can you justify? What is going to make you sleep better at night? What is the true tax law? That's the question. All right, guys, this is the last about minute and a half of the show. Again, this will be the last Dr. Friday show for for now. I don't expect to come back on, but I do have a lot of friends on the radio, so hopefully I'll be invited to be on some of their shows. 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How can I keep more money in my pocket? 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There are ways you can just set it up. It is not that complicated once you understand what the expectations are. So again, I am Dr. Friday, an enrolled agent licensed by the Internal Revenue Service to do taxes and representation. I'm here in town and have been for the last 33 years. If you need help with taxes, accounting, IRS issues, state of Tennessee issues, it's what we've been dealing with for all these years. And we'd be more than glad to talk to you and help you do whatever it is to keep your business running.
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11: From ABC News. Mike Dubusky. President Trump says a deal between the U.S. and Iran is scheduled to be signed tomorrow, though Iran says while it could happen in the coming days, it won't be tomorrow. ABC Chief Washington correspondent Jonathan Carl says it includes reopening the Strait of Hormuz as well.
12: President Trump emphasizes that under this agreement, if it is finalized, Iran will agree never to have or make a nuclear weapon. But there is nothing new about that. In fact, in the very first paragraph of the nuclear agreement that was negotiated by President Obama more than a decade ago, Iran makes that promise. That was an agreement, of course, that President Trump tore up in his first term.
11: In accordance with several major rulings against the Trump administration's renovation efforts at the Kennedy Center, the president's name has been removed from the Performing Arts Center. Here's ABC News Chief National Correspondent Stephen Portnoy.
13: The initial response from the president 2 weeks ago was to basically indicate that he'd be walking away from the renovation and leaving it to lawmakers to figure it all out. But late last week on Air Force One, the president told reporters that he's been asked, as he put it, in the strongest of language, to stay involved with the Kennedy Center. On June 5th, last week, he said he's considering that and would take a look at other ways to revitalize the facility given the judge's ruling.
11: tomorrow, the front lawn of the White House will play host to a series of UFC fights, part of the Trump administration's planned celebrations, marking 250 years since the founding of the United States. ABC Chief Washington, Chief White House Correspondent Mary Bruce.
14: Trump has a long friendship with USC Chief Dana White. The administration now launching new partnerships. UFC fighters coming in to train FBI agents in hand-to-hand combat.
15: When President Kennedy announced that we were going to put a man on the moon.
14: Secretary of State Marco Rubio even comparing the UFC to the moon landing.
15: On doing what no one else dared to do.
11: And a tornado watch is up through parts of Kansas and Missouri through late tonight. 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
16: I'm WSMB 4 First Alert meteorologist Melanie Layden. Very hot and humid today with temperatures in the 90s, but feels like temperatures nearing 100 degrees. We could see a few afternoon showers and thunderstorms, but later tonight, we could see some strong storms develop off to our west. Main concerns will be heavy downpours and gusty winds, so make sure you have a couple of ways of getting weather alerts just in case.

0: And a welcome. This is the Investor Coaching Show. I'm Paul Winkler, along with air drummer extraordinaire Evan Barnard.
1: Howdy.
2: How you doing, man?
1: Doing good.
0: I haven't been able to talk. I mean, I've been running around like a chicken with my head cut off trying to some stuff together here. And I think we got a few things today. I think we had a little talk about,
1: There's
0: don't we?
1: There's plenty to talk about from last week, that's for sure.
0: Boy, oh boy, I guess so. I think not the least of which is an IPO, and as a matter of fact, going to be talking about that, I think, for weeks to come, probably. And matter of fact, Joan wants to talk about that on Monday morning. So
1: fun.
0: Joan Jones on here on WTN, so we're going to be going on there. I'll have more. I'll throw some stuff out today. I've got a couple topics. There's something that I want to come back to at some point, depending on the amount of time, that there was somebody had posted something online. Imagine that. And it was about the unaffordability of real estate. And we have discussed that before. And I thought it might be worth revisiting a little bit for, you know, younger people that are saying, I can't afford a home, and some of the thoughts about that. I might get into that a little bit as time goes on. We also have people, younger people, needing to be dependent upon their parents for a lot longer, according to a recent article that was out there. And boomers are hoarding money because they're terrified of running out. So I think we might have a few things to talk about today.
1: Are you saying people are still emotional even after the advent of the internet?
0: No. Yeah. No, not people. that's not normal.
1: Wow.
0: Let's start off with the SpaceX thing. You know, the elephant in the room, shall we say?
1: Yeah.
0: The SpaceX IPO. IPO is initial public offering. That is when a company is first going public. Typically, when you buy stock, you're going to be buying it in a secondary marketplace. In other words, you're buying it from some other person that bought it first, and then you're buying it off of that person. And it's a whole different deal than when you have an IPO. And a lot of people get confused, and there's just a lot of stuff out there that I would say leads people to believe that they have missed out on something. Let me just put it that way.
1: If they didn't get to buy yesterday.
0: They did not get to buy. So yeah. I want to set the record straight regarding that, because I don't think that there has been anything in recent months that has made our phone ring more than people asking about this. You may not have had it, but I've had a few.
1: I didn't get too many, actually. No.
0: Not necessarily clients, but you know, you've had,
1: yeah.
0: But it's been just people just asking.
1: Right.
0: That listened to or heard commercials or something like that. So anyway, Cramer, of course, has something to say about this. So let's just hear what Cramer had to say about
3: this. Not as much pie in the sky here as the media would want it to be, David. It's much more of a nuts and bolts company, and the fact that they can launch once a month means that they're going to make the projections. I keep coming back to this company and thinking, you know.
0: So he's thinking because they're going to be able to launch this thing once a month, that they're going to make the projections, and it almost sounds to me that he's saying that the price was justified. Is if you listen to
1: probably
0: what he's having to say about that. Okay, so that's where he's coming from there. So let's keep going.
3: What, this is not a miracle company. This is a company that knows, that is a great operator in a very tough field that nobody else seems to know how to operate. Too bullish?
0: Well, first of all, he's asking if he's too bullish. I don't know if bullish. He's full of.
1: Well, that's a good one.
0: You
1: like that?
0: Yeah, that's good. All right. As you well know, anybody that listens to this show, I'm not a huge fan. I'm a fan of his intellect. Yeah. I'm not a fan of his philosophy on investing, which is based on the idea that stock picking and market timing work, because clearly evidence is that it does not work. I go back to the interview years ago where he was
1: with John Stewart.
0: With John Stewart, where John Stewart's just tearing him apart for leading people down this path, and he's just kind of wringing his hands and going, we could do better, we could do better. You could do better by not doing what you do. I mean, really, stop.
1: Yeah.

0: There's always more than one side of the story. 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
1: Oh, I own a car business, let's say. And I sell a car. And my revenue is $50,000. Now look at that, $50,000. So that, you know, that's my revenue. Is that my earnings? No.
2: Right.
1: I had to buy the car from somebody else, and then I mark it up. My revenue may only be, you know, my earnings might only be $3,000 on that sale.
2: If that.
1: Yeah, well, yeah, exactly. I'm just using it as any kind of number out there just to throw out the idea.
2: Mm-hmm.
1: And what you're buying, which is a value when you buy a company, is the revenue is great and everything, but if you don't have earnings, you don't have anything. And that's the problem.
2: Right. And interestingly enough, with a lot of companies, but let's just use SpaceX since that's the topic, is a lot of normal metrics that the industry uses, individuals in the industry use, to kind of come up with their own answer of what's a fair value for the company. And, of course, the aggregate of all of that creates the market. But things like same store sales, new unit, you know, none of that stuff applies to SpaceX. And so they are going to kind of have to figure a few things. I mean, we don't have this, you know, government index of how many feet have we bored a tunnel in the last quarter. You know, those kinds of things.
1: Good point. You're blazing new territory.
2: How does the market, with what we believe, how does the market value SpaceX?
1: Yeah, because we don't know what the earnings are going to be.
2: Right.
1: We can conjecture. There can be conjecture, but you don't know what the competition is going to be. And one of the big things that they brought up here, well, let me just let them speak for themselves.
3: Result of the enormous CapEx needs, not of the rocket business as much as I just said, of XAI and the needs there for continuing to add compute and everything else, Jim. And as is the case with many Musk companies, it is about the future. It is about orbital data centers and what those are going to mean. And a launch cadence that is going to have to pick up quickly. But nobody doubts the centrality of SpaceX's business to NASA and to putting satellites in space. And nobody doubts the power of Starlink as well. I think the questions will be about when are these other goals going to be realized? What will the cash flows ultimately look like? And the answer there is going to be determined for, you know, not for quite some time, Carl. Of course, as we will continue to now talk about SpaceX and those opportunities without seeing the numbers yet really accrue from things that, again, are years from now.
1: And that's the problem you run into. You don't know when this money is going to come flowing in. And then you've got the key man issue.
2: Mm-hmm.
1: You know, there was a COO of SpaceX being interviewed.
2: Mm-hmm.
1: And she was making a comment. They were asking her about, you know, what do you think about him? And she says, oh, he's the best CEO ever. And, you know, you could arguably say, okay, maybe he is. Maybe he is the best CEO ever. I don't know. It's just
2: he's got $1 trillion to say he's pretty good at what he's doing.
1: Yeah, he's pretty darn good. I mean, I don't think I'm going to argue about that. But the issue comes down to, and she made that comment, she says, well, what happens if something happens to him?
2: Right.
1: The key man issue. And she says, well, she's kind of rolling her eyes. I mean, you know, we'll go on as a company. It won't be the same company.
2: Yeah.
1: And I think that was the understatement of the year. It won't be the same company for sure. You know, who would run it and how would they do? It would be a fraction of the company, you know, because he is and has been, you know, the company in so many different ways.
2: Kind of like Steve Jobs back in the day with Apple.
1: Oh, sure. You know? Yeah, absolutely. And you know, you look at what Musk has done, you go, okay, can somebody else fit in those shoes? And I'd be like, well, I don't know. Now, here's the big thing that I wanted to address regarding this whole thing, because people think, oh, I've missed out. I missed out. I wasn't in there. And, you know, they say, okay, the stock goes from 135 to 170 in a day, let's say. You know, let's say it jumps up like that. And they think, oh, I missed out. Investors made 26% or whatever overnight. Bam, it went like that. And the reality is most investors don't get that price. You know, they didn't get that price. Now, if you look at who actually did benefit from that, it would be employees that owned the stock for years.
2: Yes.
1: You know, if they have an ESOP, and then you have people that don't have the, and they did. And people that owned the stock before ESOP, and it stands for employee stock ownership.

0: plan. So, you know, if I own the stock beforehand and all of a sudden becomes public and it shoots up like that, and this is something I've had happen before where I've had people like come in here and go, hey, Paul, you know, I had this stock and I remember when UPS went public.
1: Yeah.
0: And when they went public, there was this, hey, man, this stock has just gone up and it's gone up and it's gone up and it's gone up. And you know, this is going to be the sky's the limit. It's going to be wonderful. And I remember telling one guy, no, that's not necessarily what happens after. It's contrived a little bit, the stock price before, because you have people valuing the company that take the information as much as they can to come up with a valuation for the stock
2: right.
0: before it's a public company. But what happens after it goes public, now you have, instead of a room full of people determining what the value of the company is, you have literally millions
1: of
0: exactly all around the world, and you know, they have a little piece of information, everybody has a little piece of information that other people don't have, and it makes it a much, much more efficient marketplace. So in other words, efficient meaning that, you know, the price is proper based on all knowable and predictable information, and it can fluctuate like crazy. And UPS did exactly that. After it went public, it fluctuated like crazy, just as I said it would, just because that's the way it works. And what happens is that you'll have venture capital firms that that own the company years earlier. They benefit from it. So you saw a lot of commercials out there, people trying to get you to say, hey, you can get in on it before it's public. Who's going to sell it? Well, these companies, and they're going to be benefiting greatly from you buying it ahead of time. And then you get the lockup issue. This is the big problem that you run into. If you bought the stock, if you own the stock, all of a sudden now you have varying lockups. In other words, you can't get out. You can't go and just sell it if it pops up to that next level. You can't just go and sell it because you have to hang on to it for such a period of time. And that is where you run into problems with this. Now, there were a relatively small group of people that received IPO allocations. You know, so you had this tiny group of people, and you know, there weren't that many people that really benefited from that. There was a guy named Jay Ritter. I was actually doing some research on this. He was University of Florida, and they call him Mr. IPO. And I thought, what a great name. But he, you know, he had given a simple example. It was a company sells you $100. Let's say that it has the share sells for $100. The stock opens at $130. The media reports a $30 gain, 30% gain. But the gain went primarily to people that bought it before. And one of the things that Ritter found in his research, he said, historically, he says, investors who buy IPOs after trading begins have often underperformed the broader market for the following years. And they said the average historical return for an IPO, buying an IPO at the end of its first day and holding it for 3 years, was 21% lower than a valuated market index. That was his research. And I thought that was
1: So still after 3 years.
0: It was underperforming. Yeah.
1: And that's pretty huge. And again, not that we agree with market timing and a lot of these this language.
0: Mm-hmm.
1: But I finally had heard a commentator yesterday, and this is probably by 2 p.m.
0: Mm-hmm.
1: Eastern.
0: Mm-hmm.
1: And it, so it had been trading a couple hours and was had kind of settled around whatever, 161-ish. And they were addressing that very topic, not looking 3 years down the road, but he said a lot of IPOs drop 40% or 50% in the first year. So, you know, if these people are thinking they missed out, all it takes,
0: you may have missed out on the loss.
1: You may be benefited by missing out.
0: Yeah,
1: in this, you know, I think 50 million shares or something like that. But, you know, thinking about the interview when Jim Cramer was talking about this launch. Calendar or whatever.
0: Yeah, right.
1: And after what happened with Blue Origin last week or 2 weeks ago.
0: Sure, yeah. They lost their launch pad,
1: you know,
0: too.
1: So the people that jumped in at $162 a share, all it takes is one rocket of SpaceX to blow up on the pad or 100 feet in the air, and all of a sudden it's at $130 a share. You know,
0: or a health
1: they
0: issue.
1: They can recover.
0: Or
1: you know.
0: A health issue with Musk. I mean, you know,
1: absolutely.
0: Anything like that. There's so many different things that can come into play.
1: You can't predict the future.
0: But, you know, the bottom line is the media has been talking about this, and it almost like they treat it almost as if the first day jump is a proof of some kind of success for investors that had that were prescient enough to jump on board early. And, you know, the reality of it is academics look at it and say, well, somebody else benefited and they got a bargain price. And the biggest gains really come from when this stock was held and it was still private. That's when the big gains happened. And the problem is that, you know, for the vast, vast majority of investors out there, unless you're an employee for the company, you don't get to benefit from that. And it, you know, doesn't mean that SpaceX won't do well from here. We don't know. It's not that it can't do well. I think it's a little bit short-sighted for some of these indexes to be adding it, because typically we know from the research that they don't typically do well, and you've got to wait for price discovery to take place. And that's, in an academic sense, what price discovery is. We have enough data on earnings, we have enough information on sales, we have enough information on cost to know whether we're paying a fair price. That's what price discovery is. And in reality, it's kind of like most investors are standing out the stadium watching the fireworks after the game's already over. And that's really what we're dealing with here. So don't feel like, oh my goodness, this is something terrible, I missed it. It goes against what I would consider and what Evan would consider to be prudent investing to jump on these things. And that's what we have to say about that.
1: There you go.
0: 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I'm Paul Winkler. He's Evan Barnard. 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
1: And how much does it cost for them to subscribe to the podcast,
0: Paul? It does not cost a thing, although we ought to charge for it. I think it would be a worthwhile investment.
1: So you're missing out, people.
0: It's like the highest return investment you ever. Can I say that legally?
1: Well, it's like Amazon. If the earnings are zero, the PE is infinite, or what, you know, whatever,
0: yeah,
1: the deal
0: like
1: was. The more money they lost, the bigger the company got.
0: Oh my goodness.
1: So, yes. I know you have a whole stack there.
0: I do, but you go.
1: But while we were talking about SpaceX, I've been reviewing some comments on posts that I made, posts that other friends have made, stuff on CNBC and Morningstar and so forth. And I really want to spend a teeny bit of time on this concept of wealth creation, because there was a lot of talk about, okay, a trillionaire, and you know it's kind of like tastes like great, less filling. You know, the capitalists on one side of the argument are, this is what capitalism is all about. You know, this he's created value for customers,
0: right?
1: And they perceive that they're going to make lots of money, and so they're willing to pay more for those earnings. and all of a sudden there's 4,000 new millionaires that were welders and pipe fitters and electricians and all that have been working
0: the
1: for
0: them. The employees of the company.
1: Uh-huh. 40, yeah. I think he said, is either 40 or 400 hundred millionaires that worked for SpaceX.
0: Yeah.
1: And this, you have this argument on one end of nobody should have $1 trillion, you know, kind of is the assertion.
0: I can't imagine what Massachusetts senator would say that.
1: Yeah. You know, nobody should have that much. Well, I've got family members in this chat saying stuff like that. It drives me crazy. We all have that branch of the tree that broke off and, you know, they've left the reservation. But, you know, they're creating value for people. And he didn't steal $1 trillion from society. This welder didn't steal $1 million from society.
0: Right.
1: You know, and so it's this concept of that you use the term wealth creation a lot in this industry. Right. You know, hey, I'm in wealth creation. How are we going to do that? They literally are creating it. And so a lot of people don't understand
0: that's
1: IPOs
0: a hard concept
1: either.
0: For people. The idea that there isn't a finite supply of money.
1: Right. And so no, people didn't give Musk $1 trillion yesterday.
0: Right.
1: And I think a lot of whatever low information voters, mm-hmm. listeners, mm-hmm. view it as, wow, he made $1 trillion yesterday, but they issued 50 million of stock that they sold at $160 a share. And so I forget what the number, but they picked up like, you know, $58 billion of new issuance. But because that value per share applies to these other millions of shares that these employees own, that Musk owned, all of a sudden their wealth exploded. And, mm-hmm. you know, that's how capitalism creates wealth. It's not because they dug more gold out of the ground. They didn't pump more oil out of the ground. They innovated.
0: Or take it from some poor African, you know.
1: Yeah. They innovated, redid something, did it faster, better, stronger, and all of a sudden, all of these, you know, the rising tide lifts all ships. And I want you know, y'all driving around listening to this or on the podcast of how beautiful capitalism is. And mm-hmm. nobody forced those people to buy shares of stock.
0: Mm-hmm.
1: No one forced him to start doing spacecraft. He could have manufactured tires and he'd still probably be a billionaire.
0: Yeah, you have to come in and make somebody's life better. You got to look at what it is that their problem is and solve their problem.
1: Right.
0: And by doing that, you benefit from it, but everybody benefits from it. You know, it's like the idea, Alan Greenspan used to talk about this a lot. He would talk about, you know, Fed chairman, and he would talk about immigration policy. And it was incredibly unpopular because people would think, oh man, you allow immigration and all of a sudden now they're going to take our jobs. Mm-hmm. And the point that he would make is that if you allow people in the country that are well educated, that they hold their own weight, but they actually create wealth, it's a whole different thing.
1: Right.
0: And that is where everybody benefits, you know, because of the fact that, you know, you've got a new customer for your business.
1: Yep.
0: When that person comes in, because they're adding. But that idea of not being a finite amount of wealth out there is something that is just, that's a hard thing to wrap your brain around.
1: It is.
0: It really is.
1: The socialists capitalize on that, by the way.
0: Oh, of course they do. Yeah, if you want to confuse people, you know, just take something like that and, you know, just run with it.
1: Right.
0: You know, it's the only, and one of the things I often point out, socialism, communism, responsible for more deaths than just about anything out there, and yet it still has traction out there. It just makes me nuts that that's the case.
1: Yeah.
0: You know, so I like people. I love it that the idea that this thing is happening, there are a couple of IPOs coming up, you know, the couple other.
1: Yeah, that will be interesting.
0: It is going to be interesting. It's fascinating. But, you know, the competition, too, people are acting like there's going to be no competition and that Musk will have no competition because nobody else is going to figure it out. People do eventually figure things out. You don't know when, But the reality of it is part of the reason that it did so well, and he is the first trillionaire, so to speak, is because he did crack the code on something. Mm-hmm. But yeah. There will be a lot of people that give it a shot and see what they can do. But recognize that, you know, you don't they remind me of, and real quick before we go to break here, what this reminded me a lot of is, remember, of all people, Tesla. Nikolai Tesla.
1: Uh-huh. Yes.
0: I mean, here is a guy that figured out how to, remember my son did a paper on this when he was, you know, he was super young, and they had a project that he did, and he did a whole thing on electricity and Edison and Nikola Tesla, and it was the idea of transmitting electricity through the ground, I remember.
1: Okay.
0: Without the wires.
1: Okay.
0: And it was literally, we were going to have this ability to do this because he had cracked the code on it, but didn't live to pull it out.
1: Yeah.
0: And you just think about, what is it that Musk has in his brain? What is it that he's sitting on? What are the ideas that he has? And I hope, like anything, that he stays around to see this to fruition.
1: Yeah, it'd be fun to see.
0: I think it will be really fun to see. That and flying cars.
1: There you go.
0: That's what I'm still holding out for my flight. I've been actually watching videos on that recently, and some of the ones that they're coming along. They had a company trying to raise money for their flying car, and it was just fascinating to watch some of the videos. I can't remember the name of it.
1: It really looked more like high-end drones than how we would have pictured flying cars 30 years ago.
0: Yeah, and it's exactly what it is, and it's just a matter of time.
1: Yeah.
0: We are going to be looking at it in a really interesting future.
1: You can commute in about 45 seconds from your house to the office.
0: Yeah, well, you know, going down to the Cool Springs office during the middle of the day, that'd be really nice. 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He's Evan Barnard. 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

0: All right, we're back here on the Investor Coaching Show. Paul Winkler, Evan Barner, talking money and investing. Just reading this in the break. This article about Social Security trustees say the retirement fund will run out of money by 2032.
1: Hot diggies.
0: You're excited about that? Really? We're going to have to work on your empathy.
1: Maybe let's shut the system down if they run out of money. We can just save our own money going forward.
0: Is that what it is? Well, what about the people that are getting ready to retire that don't have enough? Come on, man.
1: I would give them every penny if I could just leave the system tomorrow. I'd give them every penny that I've contributed over the last 40 years.
0: Oh, you would.
1: They could keep it.
0: Yeah.
1: And I'll start over.
0: Yeah, I think there are a lot of people, though, that would not take that.
1: Probably not.
0: Well, it's just, you know, the reality of it. There's a lot of people, far too many, that are hugely dependent upon it.
1: Oh, yeah.
0: You know,
1: well, yeah.
0: Reality of things, just because of savings rates. And that's one of those things that I've been actually looking into is why the savings rates are as low as they are. There is some really interesting data out there. I'm not prepared to talk about it yet, but I will in coming months, coming weeks probably. I'll be getting into it because the research is a little bit, it is pretty exhausting. There's a lot of stuff out there to sift through. Let me just put it that way. So we'll get into that. But, you know, just regarding this article in Social Security, running out by 2032, a lot of people look at that and go, that means that we're not going to have any Social Security. No, it just means that the benefits could be reduced is really what we're talking about right here. They're also talking about Medicare, some of the issues around the same time. These funds could run dry is really what they're concerned about because of the overage of money that would flow into these systems before. And now we're having to spend down those government bonds to pay people that are in retirement. But they said that the trustees pointed to the reason for it running out of money sooner. Guess why? Guess what the blame is, Evan?
1: Trump.
0: Oh, you nailed it. How did you... I didn't even have to let you read the article and you actually guessed it. It was the big, beautiful bill.
1: It's like Sunday school. They could ask you any question. Jesus. There you go.
0: That's true. That's true. It's like the guy that falls asleep in church.
1: That's right. You know,
0: I've heard that one before. So the trustees pointed to Trump's Big Beautiful Bill Act, which was signed into law July 4th last year, as one reason for the projected accelerated depletion. The law made permanent lower federal income tax rates created by Trump's 2017 tax reforms and created a new enhanced deduction for senior citizens. Now, the first thing, I didn't even look at you, Evan, as I read that line, and I looked over because I wanted to see what the look was on your face, and you didn't disappoint. Why is it that your eyes furrowed and you
1: well, I don't have the cranial capacity that you do, Paul, but
0: I don't know about
1: my understanding was that Social Security taxes were what funded the Social Security system.
0: You would
1: not
0: be right about that, Evan.
1: Income tax rates.
0: You would be right. They are separate systems. That is exactly right. You can make a point that because you didn't have any tax on tips, that you could make a point that some people are making less money that is subject to Social Security taxes.
1: But I think those are still subject to Social Security.
0: What I had seen. It was not. You may want to check into that.
1: I'll double check because I was under the impression that it only
0: I was under the same assumption.
1: Interesting.
0: I was under that same assumption as
1: well. That would
0: well.
1: Make sense.
0: And
1: but...
0: and I actually did look at that because that was something I cocked my head like you did.
1: Yeah.
0: And then I said, well, whoa. And then I thought, what about tax on tips? And what I'd seen, you just never know. I might have seen something that was wrong. Maybe during one of the breaks, we'll look into that, make sure
1: Rabbi Google.
0: On that. But anyway, so the other issue that they brought up, which probably the bigger issue as far as I am concerned, is the falling fertility rates and the lower number of immigrants. You know, you could say that you're pushing immigrants, and some of the immigrants were paying Social Security taxes, but not necessarily... And they were not necessarily going to collect benefits is really the issue. You know, so you can make a case that some of the funding was going to be going away, but not necessarily, and you know, that was going to cause some problems. Now, they were talking about, could it be prevented, was one of the things that they had brought up in this article in Time magazine. They said the advocates for expanding Social Security have called for Congress to direct more of the money into the program, and it could be, you know, to find ways to raise revenue for the program, such as increasing payroll tax rates. It's always a favorite. Let's see if we can just tax people more and not have an impact on the economy. I hearken back to the Hartlaffer Rex Singfield study that basically found that no matter where they went and they raised taxes, they always drove the economy backwards when they did that. So it's that might not fly, hopefully, wow, if people have learned their lesson there. Or applying Social Security taxes to forms of compensation that are currently exempt. They didn't say. I mean, what are they going to do? Are they going to start to
1: raise the cap?
0: Well, they were saying that are currently exempt, maybe raise the cap, because of the cap being that, you know, if you make $300,000, you know, you might have the first, what, 170 is going to be subject to Social Security taxes, and the next 130 is not subject to Social Security taxes. But is it dividends? Do we tax dividends? Do we tax, you know, do we throw a Social Security tax on capital gains? Do we, you know, I don't know.
1: Yeah.
0: I don't know
1: that
0: what
1: might be a regulatory problem.
0: Yeah, you would think that that would be a big issue.
1: Because I think the whole, the paradigm of the Social Security system is it's taxing work, whether it's self-employed, wage, tip, it's a tax system on work, and not sales, not capital gains, and all that.
0: Not interest on accounts, right, and those types of things. And, you know, in the financial planning, when I'm doing financial planning, you as well, Evan, one of the things that we look at is what a budget is. You know, when I look at what you're spending right now, I'm always calculating that you're not going to have Social Security taxes on, let's say, a distribution from an IRA or a distribution from an equality. Are they talking about doing that? You know, surely not. but you know, I think it's more likely to increase the retirement age for younger people, maybe change the COLA, cost of living allowance, you know, change the COLA so that's subject to instead of being labor inflation rates, which have typically been higher, it would be more the CPI, Consumer Price Index. But it'll be, you know, as far as what they do to solve it, I mean, we're getting close to the wire.
1: Yes. In that report from the trustees, I think previously, for some reason, I was thinking it was like 2034 anyway. So it's not like it went from 2060 down to 2032.
0: It was 2034. Yeah, down to 2032.
1: And it was down to like a 74% of your stated benefit. Did they come up with that number? Is that still about 3/4, or did they even address that?
0: Yeah, they threw the number in here. This was interesting because it was a 75% I'd seen, 79% I'd seen, 83% was what they used in this particular article, which I thought that was interesting that number increased, that you'll get 83% of promised benefits. That I had not seen that number anyplace. But then they had this, and that may have been the disability benefit, because they were talking about 78% another place in the article. So numbers are all over the place as to what is going to happen with Social Security. So I guess we will find out as time goes on. But, you know, for people, younger people, I just really push them to really consider starting early. I actually had a couple younger guys this week that I was doing some consulting for, parents, drug them in and said, hey, you know, talk to these guys. And one of the things that I got into a conversation with them about is starting early. Get going early, because you don't know what the future is going to bring. You don't know what the benefits are going to be or what they're not going to be for the federal government regarding retirement benefits like Social Security. But every 7 years, you wait. I always tell people, younger people, you can cut your retirement in half. You don't want to just sit back and go, I'll get to that later.
1: Right.
0: I get to that later, because it is a big deal when you wait how much of lost benefits you have, like a 30-year period versus a 40-year period.
1: Yep.
0: It's even greater than that for that.
1: So I've had several of those the last, I don't know, 6 weeks or so. I don't know if it's because of tax season, school's out, whatever.
0: Mm-hmm.
1: But several clients have either had their children come in or they've, you know, they maybe graduated high school, now they're 18, mm-hmm. they're opening their own account, and, you know, which is pretty typical.
0: Mm-hmm.
1: The parents, like, okay, I'm going to start this with $1,000, and then you mm-hmm. start saving, or, you know, whatever.
0: Right.
1: And I go through an exercise that I went through with Navy Son, because
0: mm-hmm.
1: he had asked, you know, why don't I buy nicer cars, is basically what Justin had asked me.
0: Oh.
1: He says, you could buy, you know, this other car. Why do you drive what you drive? I said, well, let me show you. So
0: He was asking you why you didn't drive a nicer car.
1: Why don't I drive a nicer car?
0: That's funny.
1: and so I put $1,000 on the whiteboard
0: uh-huh.
1: and figure, you know, this is an 18-year-old. And so in 42 years,
0: uh-huh.
1: that's six doublings
0: uh-huh.
1: of a 10% return, basically. And so that would put them at like 70, I think, you know, yeah. 60. So, 40, 18 plus 42. 60.
0: So you're talking about $1,000.
1: $1,000 today, one time. Just $1,000 one time in 7 years. If you're making 10%, it's $2,000. And by the time you get 14, to year 60,
0: and you're, yeah.
1: that's $60,000, $64,000. And I said, what happens if you put in another $1,000 when you're 19?
0: Mm-hmm.
1: Oh, when I'm 61, I'll have another $64,000.
0: Mm.
1: And the light bulb just really comes on.
0: It went on for him. That's really good. Yeah.
1: And I always make the point, you know, when you're 60, hamburgers mm-hmm. are going to be $250 a piece.
0: Yeah, right.
1: But it's better to have $64,000 paying for a $250 hamburger than not.
0: Yeah, so true.
1: Know.
0: Well, and you know, one of the things that when I'm projecting for retirement, if you want to get a little bit more realistic about this, but you know, it doesn't make that big of a difference, really, because we used a 10% rate of return, right?
1: Yeah.
0: You know, so if you look at really diversifying a portfolio where you're not just putting all your money in
1: right.
0: large U.S. stocks with a lower expected return, when you're looking at an aggressive mix, the expected return is somewhere in the neighborhood of about 8% above inflation. So now we're looking at 9 years. It's not that big of a difference, doubling time, you know, when you
1: right,
0: look at that.
1: Right.
0: And so it's not pie in the sky to say that that would be the case. If you follow the academic research and things like and we see that long periods of time, returns of various asset categories are pretty stable long run. And yes, who's to say that's not going to be the case in the future? Probably
1: yeah.
0: likely that companies are going to have to continue to pay to use your money. That's what it is. It's about cost of capital. People often ask me that. Well, you know, Paul, you talk about this. It's one of the most common questions I got early on running the company is like, Paul, you refer to this academic research and you go, wow, you know, this is the way things have been historically. And, you know, is it likely to be the case in the future? And what I'll point to is that if you look at what companies sell for every dollar of earnings, and that for the S&P 500 is about $16 for every dollar of earnings. If we look at large value companies, it's somewhere in the neighborhood of $10 for every dollar of earnings. If we look at what's going on right now, prices are right around historically what they've been throughout history. It's not different. You know, so the reality of it, is it likely that returns will be like that in the future? Well, based on what prices are for stocks right now, and since they're the same as what they've been for the last 100 years, my point would be, yeah, likely to be the case going on in the future because companies are going to have to continue to pay to use your money.
1: Yep.
0: And the reality of it is that they have to pay a decent amount because of the volatility involved. People have always required a higher expected return for equities or stocks
1: mm-hmm.
0: than they require for or they can get for CDs or fixed income investments.
1: Yeah.
0: So, hence, that's the point. All right, you're listening to the Investor Coaching Show right here on Super Talk 99.7 WTNI. I'm Paul Winkler. He's Evan Barnard. We're going to take a quick break. Be right back after this.
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0: Well, Evan, with much trepidation, has to be done. It has to be done. There was an article that popped up regarding a certain well-known financial person and Fidelity clashing over 401ks. And that's all I'll say about that. Not all I'll say about the topic. I just won't get into names. It says, the question is, do I eradicate all of my debt before contributing to a 401k or an IRA? Or do I find ways of tackling both goals simultaneously? You have likely asked yourself during years of reporting on personal finance. This writer says, Jeffrey Quiggle says, I've concluded that the two perspectives are very much worth examining. And there are people out there that say that you have a strict approach now to eliminate all consumer debt before investing anything in a 401k or an IRA. You need to get rid of that because it's not about the money. It's not about the dollars. It's not about the math. It is about the discipline of getting rid of psychology, debt. And what say you? I'll let you opine on this one.
1: Yeah. I put this in the same category as should I pay down my mortgage ahead of schedule or not?
0: Mm-hmm.
1: You know, I think that becomes a very personal decision. Math helps if there's a higher interest rate on your mortgage. The math mm-hmm. helps that argument skew one way.
0: Yeah, sure. Making if you a have whole a lot more sense 2% if you're having
1: mortgage,
0: a higher interest rate.
1: It becomes a very personal decision.
0: Yeah, for sure.
1: But I've done enough math that the discipline of getting free money from an employer. So this, I'm going to split the baby.
0: That's a big deal.
1: An IRA, you don't get a match.
0: That's right. Right.
1: Unless it's a simple, I guess. But, you know, 401k, if your company matches 3%, mm-hmm. 6%, my view is you're really walking away from free money that can compound over the next 30, 40, 50 years.
0: Yeah, you have somebody drop in, you know, you put in, let's say, well, typically if you'll have a qualified plan, like a 401k might have a safe harbor type of plan where you got 100% match of the first 3%. That's 100% of your money. So you put in, you know, $1,000, you get $1,000.
1: Yeah.
0: And if you take that as income, you might whittle that down to, let's say, oh, well, let's just, you know, somewhere in the neighborhood of
1: $800.
0: Let's just, you know, just use a nice round number. Let's say you have a 20% tax bracket, even though it's 22 and 24. That you could be a little bit higher than that. But you're whittling it down to $800 to pay the debt versus getting $1,000 deposited from you and then another $1,000 or whatever on top of that.
1: Yeah.
0: And then matching, and you just... That's going to be a huge loss down the road based on, you know, think about the numbers that you gave earlier, Evan.
1: Correct.
0: About what $1,000 becomes in the future.
1: Yep.
0: You're giving that up.
1: And
0: I have a feeling your son would go, no, we're not based on what I just learned when I do that.
1: Yeah. I think the other thing is on a lot of these questions, and clients ask me these questions. I'm sure they ask them to you of, you know, should I do this or that? And oftentimes, there's option C or D, not just should I do debt or should I put it in the 401, you know, is, okay, let's pay off the first two debts, get used to the snowball, get used to the habit, and then put in $50 a month into your 401k and start getting a match.
0: I've always
1: been
0: there.
1: When you pay off another two debts, you know, something, and reinforce the behavior, but... It's not always an all or nothing answer for me.
0: Yeah, for me, I think that it has been, I'm going to put money away. I'm going to figure out a way to live at a lower level, and I'm going to put money away for.
1: Sure.
0: And I didn't have a match. Let me just, you know, full disclosure for me, I didn't work for a company that had a match.
1: Right.
0: I worked for me. And did I have debt? Yeah, I did have debt. But what I would do is I would put money away, and then I would pay off debt at the same time. And it just turned out to be a really good thing because I had a victory. By the time the debt was paid off, I also had a stash of money to allow me not to go back in to the debt.
1: Yeah.
0: You know, so I had money sitting aside for emergencies too. And did it make sense for me to not pay off a debt that cost 8% and have the money, maybe savings be at, you know, 3 to 4%?
1: Right.
0: Technically, no, it didn't make a whole lot of sense.
1: Right.
0: But from an economic standpoint, not a whole lot of sense. But from a psychological standpoint, I loved being out of debt and then looking back and going, oh, I also have these savings that allow me a lot of options of things that I can do.
1: Yes. You know, so. And then if you go back to that 401k example, which is what their article, the debate is on, even if you're only making 4% in your 401k, if you're doubling what's going in and you're getting 100% immediate return, that's, you know, light years ahead. So, yeah, I mean, I favor getting a match is the short answer.
0: Yeah, for sure.
1: Some of that depends on the client. You know, if they feel that they can stick with it, great. If they're really struggling, I may say, look, work on the debt snowball and call me back in 18 months when you're comfortable moving forward.
0: And the other issue that I find is that people's maybe they start off on the debt and then they end up with more debt going down the road because they end up with another unforeseen expense that comes down the road.
1: Yeah.
0: It can be super, super tricky.
1: There's usually several factors in that category of consumer.
0: Yeah, and then the other issue that always comes up is, do I do Roth or pre-tax? With younger people, I'll talk about tax diversification. I'll have some of my stuff going in pre-tax, and if you can do it, maybe some post-tax, like Roth type of programs like that. And the reason that I'm not, I get a little bit antsy about going all Roth, like a lot of younger people like to do, is simply just comes down to that, what are tax laws going to be in the future?
1: Right.
0: This one guy was talking about life insurance as an investment, and he was trying to push it as a Roth IRA alternative.
1: Sure.
0: And that was the big, and we'll talk about that. I want to get into that a little bit, next hour. Let's jump a little bit about it into that, because I'm seeing an awful lot of that out there on the internet. I did a search on that particular issue, and it was, I was blown away. I couldn't believe how many videos were out there on YouTube about that particular topic, and it was overwhelming. So the side of the story that I want to tell is the side that you don't normally get to hear regarding that particular issue, and that is from the regulators. I was looking to see if there were anything out there from, let's say, litigators. You don't see a whole lot about the litigators. And the reason is that the insurance industry has been really, really good at having lots of disclosure so you know what the risks are on paper anyway. You may not know what the risks are because you don't read the disclosures.
1: Right.
0: But on paper, they're really good at saying, hey, this is what could happen. These are the things that could go wrong. So what we'll do is I want to turn to not only the state, and you look at the state regulators, but also look at some of the things that have been out there from the media standpoint and how this stuff is sold. So we'll do that right after this. Listening to the Investor Coaching Show right here on Super Talk 99.7 WTN. I'm Paul Winkler. He's Evan Barner. 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
8: From ABC News. Mike Dubusky. Representatives from both the U.S. and Iran say the two sides are getting closer to signing a memorandum of understanding. Former Deputy Commander of U.S. Central Command Robert Harward says this prelude to a deal comes as Iran was running out of leverage.
9: I think the economic embargo, the oil commerce that has dried up, all of that is driving Iran to a point where they need to capitulate. It's inevitable in my mind.
8: Just before noon today, President Trump's name was removed from the facade on the Kennedy Center following a legal standoff over the administration's planned renovations for that building. ABC News national correspondent Stephen Portnoy reports from Washington.
10: The back and forth on this had the Justice Department entering a late appeal in a lawsuit which was brought by Ohio Democratic Congresswoman and Kennedy Center board member Joyce Beatty. Other members of the Kennedy Center's board, chosen by the president, voted on Thursday to appeal the judge's decision, which not only voided the renaming of the Kennedy Center, but also the plan to close it next month for renovations. A last-minute request for a stay of that order was rejected by a district court judge and yesterday by the D.C. Circuit Appeals Court. Stephen Portnoy, ABC News, Washington.
8: The Foreign Intelligence Surveillance Act has expired for the first time since it was passed in 2008. The measure allows the U.S. government to surveil foreign communications without getting a warrant. Democrats refused to approve an extension of the law over objections to President Trump's pick to be Director of National Intelligence. Former Homeland Security official Elizabeth Newman.
11: It's not like a light switch. You just can't. You're going to miss things that you wish you could have collected, and you can't go back and collect it in that gap. So they really need to address this and get this fixed.
8: And parts of Kansas and Missouri are under tornado and flood watches right now. It comes as cleanup efforts continue across the Midwest following a bout of severe weather, including 7 confirmed tornadoes. 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
5: Here's your forewarn weather forecast.
12: I'm WSMV4 First Alert meteorologist Melanie Layden. Very hot and humid today with temperatures in the 90s, but feels like temperatures nearing 100 degrees. We could see a few afternoon showers and thunderstorms, but later tonight, we could see some strong storms develop off to our west. Main concerns will be heavy downpours and gusty winds, so make sure you have a couple of ways of getting weather alerts just in case.
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0: All right. Welcome. This is the Investor Coaching Show. Paul Winkler, along with Evan Barner. 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And, of course, you can check out the show here live on WTN from 3 to 5 every Saturday. And also subscribe to the podcast. That's at paulwinkler.com. 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And you can watch the show on YouTube if you were so inclined to see our just absolutely lovely new set here. Stuart was just mentioning, he does our podcast. Man, this is a huge improvement. I love this.
1: And I thought you were going to say our lovely faces or something. Then
0: not lovely faces. They're the same, unfortunately. That has a
1: Oh, the man. The camera can only do so much.
0: Yeah, that's true. So, okay, one of the things that, well, I'm just going to walk back a little down memory lane. When I first got into this business, the financial business, man, I worked for a big insurance company, absolutely convinced that we were the best thing since sliced bread.
1: Sure.
0: Better than sliced bread. I mean, you know, sliced bread was paled in comparison to us. And then, of course, we get into that business, and the idea is to smile and dial, get on the phone, start calling up people. We had what were called ears cards. I don't even remember what ears stood for, but it was basically the idea you had orphan policy holders, people that had bought life insurance policies, and they didn't have an agent anymore because their last agent failed.
1: Uh-huh.
0: Yeah. And you got their book of business. And I remember this video one time, this guy's gets into the business, and then they drop, you know, remember when they had phone books, Evan?
1: Oh, yeah.
0: Yeah. The phone book hits his desk, and he says, there's your prospect list.
1: Exactly.
0: That was basically it, man. You start smiling and dialing and calling people. But they would talk an awful lot about using life insurance as a retirement vehicle.
1: Yes.
0: Then, you know, we got, you know, securities licenses and those types of things. And you had variable universal life. You had universal life. You had whole life insurance. You had all permanent types of life insurance. And the idea being that you pay these premiums, and in the future, and you know, one thing is I added somebody was actually bragging about this the other day. I saw somebody who was a financial person bragging about that he had a premium that he had sold and to a client who wanted permanent life insurance, and the target premium was something in the neighborhood of $40,000 on the policy. Uh-huh. And all I could think is the commission on that was, because we used to have target, based on target premium, you have a premium that you pay, which is whatever. In this particular, I think it was like 50-something thousand dollars, but the target premium was like 40. Your commission is based on the target premium. So you might have 100% commission on that. That's your payday, and you got yourself a new car. Because the person pays that premium every single year. You look at the cash value build up in the early years, and with a lot of these policies, it's nothing. You know, it may take you 10 years to break even. And then what happened was with the illustrations, they would show you how much money you're going to have in the future, and those numbers looked huge, especially when interest rates were high.
1: Right.
0: And the problem you run into is that that doesn't necessarily happen. I'll get into that more in just a second, though. But let me just have you hear how this stuff is marketed based on a video that was out there that was put out by an investment person and talking about this particular product, and they called it a LIRP. And it's Life Insurance Retirement Plan. Mm-hmm. Now, sometimes you'll have Roth alternatives. You'll hear them called that. I've heard them called personal pensions. Uh-huh. I've heard them called LEAP. Each agent produce was what we called it behind the scenes, but it was the Lifetime Economic Acceleration Plan to the client. That's what they called it.
1: Uh-huh. Okay.
0: That was the acronym.
1: Private bank is really kind of the same.
0: A private
1: concept.
0: Bank? Yeah. Right. Yeah, no, exactly. Right. I mean, that was another one that we had heard, but just check this out.
2: Certified financial planner professional.
0: Now, that's what bothers me right there. I just put that in the clip right there just because you hear certified financial professional, and does that designation mean something to me? Yes, it does. I believe that you want to have, well, that's what Evan is, you know. I'm a chartered financial consultant, and so we have the same education program. It's the same education program leading to both degrees. But the thing that you often hear is, you know, I'm a CFP and I'm going to take care of you. I've got your best interest and we're going to have to, you know, have a fiduciary responsibility to you and blah, blah, blah. And, you know, the education, you know, you think, wow, this is like really, and for us, I think that's a starting point. It's like getting your black belt in Taekwondo or karate or whatever. You've just begun. Really, when you get that degree, I believe that you need a whole lot more education when it gets down to it. And unfortunately, a lot of people just stop there. They don't go any further than that. And a lot of people say, well, even CFP, that's it. You know, you're super, super professional. But here's a person, CFP, and this is what they're saying. And let's just continue on.
2: The Retirement Income Show. So LIRP stands for Life Insurance Retirement Plan. Every year, more and more people are investing their money into a LIRP, and they can be very, very powerful tools, but they're not for everyone.
0: Well, if it's a really powerful tool, why isn't it for everyone? I mean, it just seems to me that if it's so great, everybody ought to be doing it. And you could make the case that some people, you're too old to do it, but you know, the reality of it is that this person is saying it's a really super powerful tool. Is it really a super powerful tool? We'll get into that.
2: So we're going to go through who should consider investing in these today, why you should consider investing in them, and what are some of the pros and cons to help you.

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1: Tax deferred growth.
2: Okay, so death benefit, that's what it is. It's insurance. If you die early, or whenever you die, you get a death benefit that is attached to this. That's the idea behind life insurance, is you, the person producing an income, is not there anymore. And that's the purpose of life insurance, is to replace your income because you're not there to earn it anymore. So there is definitely, life insurance has a place in a financial plan. So he says, we got that. We got tax deferred growth. In other words, you don't have to pay taxes as it accumulates in value. The cash value accumulates, and you don't have to pay taxes as that grows.
1: Tax-free income?
2: Oh, so there you go. There's your Roth. That's where they'll compare it to a Roth, because it's tax-free income. I've harkened back to what Mark Twain says. There's a big difference between lightning and a lightning bug. One type of tax-free income is can be very, very, very, very different than another form of tax-free income. Roth tax-free income, I think, is very positive. When you look at, let's say, that aspect, because you don't have the life insurance expense involved in it. So we'll get to that more in a second.
1: You're in life, access to medical benefits such as long-term care or disability protection.
2: And so what a lot of the policies out there being sold are morphing in, and they're throwing long-term care benefits in there. So as part of the whole thing.
1: And creditor protection from lawsuits, and also creditors in case you have to file bankruptcy.
2: And of course, you know, creditor protection, hey, that's really sounds great and wonderful and everything. Well, IRAs, part of what IRAs do is, you know, as well as 401ks, creditor protection in that. And I think that's a valuable aspect of things. But he's throwing that his laundry list of all the wonderful benefits, and it sounds great.
1: So it's a more sophisticated financial planning tool because it...
2: More sophisticated. This is for only people that are really, really smart. They want to do this. I think this is really, and you know, it's kind of, and I've seen it sold that way. What do the wealthy do? I remember working for the big insurance company and being told, let me tell you how Walt Disney started Disney World.
3: Right.
2: From a loan from his life insurance policy. And it was, that's the reason. Life insurance was the reason for Walt Disney's success.
3: Right.
2: That was what
3: Rockefellers
2: they
3: yeah. and all those people.
2: Oh, yeah, yeah. And think about it, spent a wonderful life. You're worth more dead than
3: right.
2: alive. I don't think that when he had how much money he had in his cash value in his policy. But, you know, and I remember back when I got these EARS cards, which was orphan policy holders, these people put this money in as an accumulation vehicle. And I think they were really surprised when I showed them how little cash they actually had, what the policies are really worth. Because they didn't do what was promised, and that's a big problem here.
1: It can be very complex. You have to understand not only the structure of these, but how to take income out, how to structure that properly, how to stay on top of it, because it's not something you can just set and forget and everything will be okay. So you really have to understand these before you start to consider incorporating them into a financial plan.
2: Now, one of the problems with these types of products, what is the problem that you run into so often, is that number one, when they first illustrate the product, when you first buy it, you'll typically have an illustrated line. You know, this is the illustration line, and you'll have a guaranteed line that will be also in the illustration. Now, the guaranteed line, what that is doing is telling us, hey, what could happen if we reduce interest rates that we're crediting to your money, and if we increase the insurance costs? So what if we increase those two costs? And a lot of people, they glaze over that particular part of it when they look at the illustration. They look at the illustrated, you know, number. Because what is it? What is it going to do? And that's what it's sold on.
3: You tend to ignore the column that ends in a zero when you're 82 years old.
2: That's right. Yeah, I don't want to look at that. I was like, well, that's not likely to happen. No, you know, that's not the end. Don't just, you know, ignore the guy behind the curtain.
3: Right.
2: It's not likely to happen.
3: The government requires us to put this here.
2: Yeah, yeah, the government requires that. They're just because they're mean, and you know how the government is. They're going to make you put stuff in there, and it's not likely to happen. You know, likelihood of you happening, nothing is pretty low. So, you know, what do, yeah, and here's the other issue is that.

0: You know, you it was taught to us, Evan, that what was going to happen, it was not likely to have that guaranteed number, that life insurance cost wasn't going to go up. And the reason it wasn't going to go up was because, hey, people are going to be living longer in the future. They're not going to living shorter lives, and the right. cost of life insurance is going to be assuming that, you know, that people are going to die at a faster rate, and the reality is they're going to live longer, and the cost of insurance is actually going to go down. And what happened was, what was really interesting was that interest rates came down. They did indeed come down, and they came down below what the guaranteed rates were in the policies, and the insurance companies actually raised the insurance cost because they couldn't drop the interest rate any further.
1: Yeah.
0: You know, so they really, the insurance companies, they're not stupid. They figure out ways around this stuff. Now, what do the regulators, and here's the other issue, is that when those costs of insurance rack up and they start to eat into your cash value, you can have that policy lapse, and all of a sudden you lose all those tax benefits that they so glowingly talked about. So let's hear how the Texas Department of Insurance describes this. I mean, let's go to a regulator, shall we?
2: It's not a decision you can just make and forget about, especially if you have a universal life policy. You may need to adjust the amount of money you pay from time to time. 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During a time of low interest rates and returns, your bucket of money can get low or even run out. If that happens, your policy can lapse and lose its value. 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You may need to increase your payments, lower your coverage, or consider other options.
0: And the reality of it is they may do what's called an in-force illustration for you based on you continuing the premium or changing your death benefit, because you can, with these universal life policies, you can typically change your death benefit amount to reduce some of those costs some, but you can't reduce it too far because you lose tax benefits when you reduce it too far. But if it runs out and it lapses, and let's say you have a gain in the policy, let's say you're fortunate enough to have a gain in the policy, you can have a situation where you have a bunch of taxes paid that have to be paid on that gain you had because of the fact that the doggone thing ran out. And that's if, let's say, you pulled money out. What I'm referring to there is, let's say you used it the way it's sold, which is you accumulate the money, you get to retirement, you start taking distributions out. You know, you have the principal that you put in that comes out first, then you go into the gains later on. Let's say you're fortunate enough to be one of those people that did that. You put in let's just use numbers just to help you out here. Let's say you had $100,000 that went in and it grew to $300,000. Let's just use that. Your first $100,000 that you take out is return of premium paid. Now recognize that that $300,000 or that cash value is still charged for the insurance cost as you're going forward, and interest costs, you can have an interest because it's a loan. If once you switch to loans, you can have interest costs. You can have a lot of internal expenses in there. And let's say that all of a sudden you're pulling money out and you pull too much out, and then you haven't had the sense to die yet. And all of a sudden, now you got a situation where you pulled too much money out, the policy lapses, the cash goes to nothing, and they said, oh, you know what, you had a $300,000 that you pulled out, and your money into it was $100,000, and you had a $200,000 gain that you actually did a loan on to get access to that without any taxation. You owe us taxes, the federal government says, on $200,000 of gains. By the way, I know this stinks, and yeah. I know you don't like it, but that's the way it happens.
1: And it's ordinary income.
0: It's not yeah, and it's ordinary
1: it's not
0: income.
1: Capital gain.
0: Yeah, and that's the problem that you run into with these policies. So you can have a big deal. And you know, let's take a look at. Well, does anybody else have any comments on this at all?
3: Estimated more than 1 million consumers purchased universal life insurance policies since 1980. At least 100,000 of them in Florida. Our Taking Action reporter Jackie Calloway found these policies now threaten the retirement plans of many who paid into them.
0: This is Action News right here. So, by the way, this is down in Florida.
4: Retired corporate executive Hans Johnson bought a universal life policy in 1999 as protection for his wife, Mick.
5: We choose life insurance for $110,000, put in a down payment of $17,000.
4: The Johnsons estimate that they paid $85,000 in premiums over the years.
0: $85,000 in premiums.
1: Yep.
0: So far, that's where we're at right there. And you know, hoping that he would have protection for his wife. And
4: now work. They have nothing to show for it.
5: All that money is gone now, says the insurance company.
6: I was very disappointed and angry that this could be done to us.
4: What happened to the Johnsons is affecting countless universal life policyholders across the country.
7: I am getting angry phone calls every day saying, what does this mean?
0: And basically what they talked about later on was that the cost of insurance went up, the interest rates went down when they did the withdrawals to get the tax-free income later on, policies lapsed just as we talked about, and then gone. They ended up in a situation where it was just depleted and things didn't work out. There was that, you know, that race car driver that passed away recently. Kyle Busch?
8: Oh, yes.
0: Was it? Yeah, that was it. That was all the news a couple months ago.
1: Yeah, 41.
0: I remember us covering that on the show here, and there was a big deal out there. If you go look around on the internet, you'll see all kinds of stuff about how the same thing happened to him. And unfortunately, a lot of people buy these policies and they're told that they're great investments, wonderful investments, and they end up with a surprise of their life down the road. I was one of these people. I studied this like crazy, Evan, when I was an agent. I really wanted it to be something that was a really great deal for people because, A, I wanted to do what was good for people,
1: right?
0: But I also liked the idea that I could make a decent living.
1: Yeah,
0: and,
1: totally.
0: You know, it was, but I was so analytical, I couldn't get myself to do it. But I had guys around me, you know, people around me in my offices that were phenomenal salespeople, and and the insurance company would allow us to do things on the illustration that I look back and go, wow, I can't believe they let us say that kind of stuff.
1: Yeah, well, when they said it was in 1999, they bought their policy, they were probably shown a 8% rate or something like that.
0: And yeah, very
1: true. And it went to 1.
0: Mm-hmm. Yeah, yes, and that's what happened. So anyway, life insurance, when you hear these illustrations, when you hear these talk about using it as a retirement planning vehicle, perish the thought. That's not, keep these things separate. Life insurance, typically, in most cases, term insurance is what I recommend. Some cases, you can make a case in estate planning circles that you might use permanent for estate planning. But most people aren't going to be subject to estate planning issues and taxes. And for the vast majority of people, that won't be an issue. Not something that I recommend as an investment. A lot of times, it doesn't work out quite as planned. Paul Winkler, Evan Barnard, we're going to take a quick break and be right back after this on SuperTalk 99.7 WTM. Hey folks, this is Paul Winkler. I see commercials all the time from investment firms saying, we do better when you do better. And you would think that aligning the advisor's interests with the client would be sufficient. However, the reality is that all mutual fund companies operate that way. Still, research has found that 90% of them underperform their benchmarks. There are two distinctly different ways to grow an investment business, in my experience. One is to cherry-pick short-term past performance and lead the investor to believe that they'll get extraordinary returns. Most money that flows into mutual funds goes to the funds that recently had the best track record. The problem is that they rarely repeat. 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

0: We're back here on the Investor Coaching Show. Paul Winkler along with Evan Barner talking money and investing. And Evan.
1: Yeah, I have a couple of articles that that tie together. And both of these are from the Journal. And the first title, BlackRock, or headline, whatever, BlackRock Private Credit Fund faces 13% redemption requests. Shareholders asked to redeem more than last quarter, though withdrawals to be capped at 5% again.
0: So, issue with private equity, what is it?
1: The biggest, well, there, to me, there's two main issues. One is the lack of transparency just across the board, and then the other is lack of liquidity.
0: And the fact that they're being added to 401k plans that people don't even necessarily know that that's happening is my point.
1: Yeah.
0: You know, people think, hey, you know, I got my 401k and my it's going to be the best thing in my best interest the way this is all put together.
1: Right.
0: They're starting to do some things in 401k, folks, that you don't necessarily know that they're doing. Adding private equity, adding IPOs to index funds.
1: And, you know, even just when you were kind of going through this list, I'm picturing another advisor. I mean, this is random, not a specific person, but some other advisor that recommends this stuff to their clients. Okay, and they put in $100,000, and they say, "Hey, we want to take out, you know, $80,000 because we're going to go on a world cruise."
0: Right.
1: And the advisor's saying, "Well, we can only give you $15,000 because a lot of people want to redeem, and so." They're not letting everybody redeem their stuff. You're like, what are you talking about? So, you know, I've just never wanted to have those conversations with clients.
0: No.
1: Just from a practical standpoint.
0: It's uncomfortable.
1: Yeah. There you go. Yeah. May he rest in peace.
0: Yeah. That and real estate investment trusts, you know, those types of things we see. That, or, you know, we had limited partnerships. We'd have those types of things going on. Yeah.
1: Yeah. The higher requests for redemption are the latest evidence that the once booming private credit industry is still under investor pressure. Following concerns about loan losses, I would be concerned too, fraud and exposure to software companies that are looking vulnerable to artificial intelligence. And so, you know, most of the funds are designed to allow managers to limit withdrawals to 5% of the fund, meaning investors are stuck for a period. And so, that's just kind of an example of this because it ties in with another article that says private equity may not diversify your portfolio like you think.
0: And that is how it is being marketed.
1: Right.
0: You get greater diversification because the number of public companies is shrinking. And for you to get the diversification you need, you need to have this in there. That is what is being pushed out there.
1: Right. And actually, this is from Morningstar, and it's an interview with Don Phillips, who is now a managing partner. I didn't know this. Don Phillips was their first mutual fund analyst back in 1986.
0: Oh, no kidding. No kidding. Yeah.
1: And I had a chance to meet him years ago when I was on the dark side.
0: Okay.
1: He's a good guy.
0: Yeah.
1: But anyway, this was an interview with him, and it's the kind of the theme is private credit doesn't understand retail investors. And so,
0: nor do private investors understand.
1: So
0: it's a mutual thing.
1: Who's I think she's a CFA, interviews and she says, "What are your thoughts on encouraging broader adoption of those types of assets in retirement plans?" To your point, they're starting to get into 401ks.
0: Yes,
1: Don Phillips. "Well, I think we're going to see more and more of this, but to me, so far, there's been a number of pratfalls. I mean, you look at the Blue Owl situation, and right now there's a bunch of name-calling going on, and that's a credit fund that had some real problems."
0: Yeah.
1: "I mean, people pushing the blame on the other side. One of our executives, that would be a Morningstar staff person, was at a private credit conference the other day, and he came away and said, they just keep talking about how wrong individual retail investors are. They just don't understand private credit. What's the matter with them? These gates are really for their own protection. It's a good thing." And the other day, a very senior tech executive said the problem is...
0: Wait a minute. Are they saying that the retail investors shying away from it?
1: They're saying, they're saying these retail investors don't want to do this because they can't get their money back.
0: Okay.
1: Or
0: okay,
1: they're already in it and can't get their money back.
0: Well, I was just going to say, because they're getting in it and they don't realize that they're being put in it, because they're being put in it in funds that were traditionally in like the target type portfolios that they're looking at putting this stuff into.
1: And so they're kind of, you know, in the interview, the industry is trying to make the case that it's a good thing, you know, it's your sales territory just got it cut in half. This is a good thing for you. You know, you don't have to drive as far.
0: Well, the industry loves this stuff because they can charge more for it.
1: Yeah, you can't get to your money, but that's a good thing because it means
0: we
1: can make you more money.
0: We can make you more disciplined by not giving you access to your money. It'll force you to be more disciplined. Yeah.
1: Yeah. And so, you know, now all of a, so if you look at managed investment products over the last 100 years, you move from unit investment trusts to closed-end funds to open-end funds to index funds to ETFs. The whole move, every move has given investors either greater diversification, lower cost, or more liquidity.
0: Right.
1: Now, all of a sudden, you look at private assets, they move against all three of those trends.
0: You got to love that. Yeah,
1: they're going to be higher
0: that
1: cost,
0: point. I love
1: less
0: it.
1: Liquidity,
0: has
1: and
0: been
1: more
0: a move.
1: Concentrated.
0: Yeah, everything has been a move to the positive.
1: Right.
0: This is move backwards.
1: Yeah, and so they're saying, do everything we've told you not to do, and they're upset that the retail investors are confused.
0: Yeah, exactly.
1: You know, and so it was, you know, it's just kind of interesting is the, you know, not only do the retail investors not trust the industry, the industry is beginning to not trust the retail investors. Or figure out another way to sell it to them.
0: We don't trust that you're not going to buy our stuff, man. Our BS.
1: You don't know how to use this product we sold you.
0: Oh, yeah, yeah, okay, I got you. You don't know how to use it. We don't trust that you're going to use it properly.
1: Kind of like the life insurance policy. There's any number of ways to screw that up.
0: Right.
1: And, you know, but, well, you just didn't use it
0: right. We didn't use it right. Well, you promised that it would do something that it didn't do. Yeah, that's frustrating. That is frustrating to watch the industry push something else out there as if it's really good for them. And you know, it's, you know, so often we see that where they'll come out with some kind of a product, it'll sound really, really good. You had made a comment in the previous article, you had referred to that technology had changed and that made some of these things not work quite as well. And that's the point. What if all of a sudden you have all these projections on how great this is going to do, and then something you don't see coming happens?
1: Yeah.
0: And all of a sudden now your money's locked up, you can't get out, and the investment rate of return drops to a fraction of what it was promised. Now what do you do? I'm not getting the return I was promised, and I can't get out.
1: Right.
0: Nothing looks worse than that.
1: Yep.
0: And that's frustrating. All right. You are listening to the Investor Coaching Show right here in Supertalk 99.7 WTN. I am Paul Winkler. He is Evan Barner. We're going to take a quick break, and we will be back right after this. Stay tuned.
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0: All right. We are back here. This is the Investor Coaching Show. I'm Paul Winkler. He is Evan Barnard. PaulWinkler.com is the website. Lots of video, audio up there. You can subscribe to the podcast there. Watch videos on Social Security and Medicare and all kinds of stuff without going and getting a steak dinner where you'll be sold some kind of an annuity when you're done. That's my short version of that. Somebody had, a friend of mine had made a post, and it was a post about taking somebody else's post. When they'll take somebody else's post and share it, right? And it was about, I'm worn out about people moaning, our grandparents could buy a house with one paycheck, but now we can't even afford rent on two. And this reminded me, Evan, and I'll come back to that in just a second, but it reminded me of it was a segment on CNBC.
1: Mm-hmm.
0: And it was, let me see if I can find this. Thought it was very interesting. A statistic in here, the housing secretary was on there, and the statistic that he gave was mind-boggling. But check this out right here.
6: Home ownership month, and with high mortgage rates and millions of Americans priced out of the market, the Trump administration is working on plans to try and cut regulation and boost affordable housing. Housing and Urban Development Secretary Scott Turner joins us this morning. And Secretary, thank you for being here.
7: Thank you, Becky. Great to be here.
6: All right, let's talk about the state of the American housing situation at this point. Where do things stand?
7: Well, as you alluded to, the president has been laser focused on bringing housing costs down and making homes more affordable for the American people. As I've traveled around the country, and I've been to over 40 unique cities already in the last 15 months, the number one thing I hear, what's crippling our housing development, is regulations on the state level, the local level, and at the federal level. So we've been very intentional about tearing down the regulatory environment and also encouraging local governments and state governments, take inventory of your regulation. What's crippling development? What's causing construction to be delayed? What's causing the cost of houses to go up? And so regulations is the number one thing. We just released our best practices report, our regulatory best practices report, which I encourage people to go look at to help cities and states say, hey, how can we ease the permitting process? How can we modernize our processes? How can we get rid of duplicative fees? When you look at regulation, it adds up about $100,000 per single family home. That's not sustainable.
6: $100,000?
7: $100,000. Think about this, Becky.
6: That's more than just a few fees along the way.
7: It is. It's fees, it's zoning, it's duplicative processes.
0: $100,000.
1: Added to the cost.
0: Now, what I did after I watched that segment, because I don't just take something at face value, I went out there and looked around to see where that number came from. And indeed, there is some pretty credible research regarding that figure being correct.
1: Yeah.
0: It was actually technically the number that I found was in the neighborhood of about $97,000. And I guess he just rounded up to $100,000. But wow, $100,000 being added to the cost of a home because of regulations, zoning, those types of
1: impact
0: things.
1: Impact fees, all that
0: impact
1: stuff.
0: Impact fees. Yeah. You go, well, how much of it's necessary? How much not necessary? You certainly don't want no regulation.
1: Right.
0: Because we had that article that we talked about a little while ago.
1: Yeah.
0: Where it was talking about the houses are lasting less time
1: 15
0: than
1: years.
0: They're lasting 15 years and the mortgages are 30 years that you put on them. So you have to have some kind of protection for people when building houses, certainly, because, they're what people don't know what they don't know. But this person was talking about affordability, and that's where I want to go right here. Is regarding that particular issue, because a lot of younger people go, I just can't afford it. We can't afford it. We won't be able to get into a home. An impossible dream, so to speak, as the old song goes. Yeah, maybe because grandma wasn't dropping, it said, people can't afford houses. Well, maybe because grandma wasn't dropping half her income on $14 iced lattes and avocado toast shaped like art projects.
1: I think I read that article. Yeah.
0: Did you see that?
1: I think I saw
0: it. It was pretty funny. And grandma wasn't out to brunch, and you think that she had time for mimosas and hashtags or whatever that is. Mimosas? What is a mimosas? I don't even know.
1: Champagne and orange juice.
0: See, there you go. I have no clue. I'm so uncultured. I had no idea what that was.
1: The breakfast of champions.
0: Is that what that is? All right, there you go. Don't even start with Uber Eats. You think grandma was out there paying $38 to have a burger delivered three blocks away? Please. He grilled, or grandpa, he grilled mystery meat on a rusted barbecue, and everyone called it dinner. And they're going on and on.
1: Yeah.
0: The amount of money that people are spending on things. Well, there was one comment underneath that somebody had commented underneath, going, you know, well, reality is, even if you add up all that stuff we're spending us, and because it gets into like cable bills,
1: yeah,
0: and it gets into, you know, flat screen TVs in every room, and you have three channels and a dial, and that's what we had back then, and now what we have is ridiculous, and you know, the dog's got a camera, and everyone's wondering why they can't afford rent, because you're living like rock stars and retail salaries, that's why. And you don't have $12 smoothies. That's what grandpa wasn't doing, $12 smoothies. You know, you didn't have, you basically had a truck that coughed smoke and rattled like a storm and smelled like oil and hard work.
1: Yeah.
0: You know, it was a funny little thing, but, you know, making that point. And, you know, there's a lot of truth to that. But this person was saying, now, you know, that's only part of the story. And I agree it was part of the story, because one of the things that we pointed out here on the show was that back when my wife and I first bought our house, you know, mm-hmm. you bought your house a lot earlier than I did, but, you know, you had the military thing going on and you bought a place when you were 21.
1: I was an idiot at a much earlier age.
0: I think you said you were 21 when you bought your first place. I think I was 25, 26, something like that. But my wife and I bought our first house, and it was about, and it was a lot of money back then. It was $76,000, as I recall, somewhere in that neighborhood.
1: Oh, wow.
0: Now, that house is $272,000 is what it's at. I just looked at it.
1: Okay.
0: On Zillow, $272,000 what it's, but how big is the house? It's about 1,066 square feet. That's about it. Now, you look back in the 1950s and 60s, you had homes that were being retailed. Yeah, it was. That was actually a fairly decent-sized house compared to what our parents and grandparents would move into.
1: Yeah.
0: That might be 900 square feet. You know, so a lot of these houses, it's a fraction of the size. Well, what I did is I ran the numbers on this. Now, think about the rent that people are paying. And what is it typically? Do you have a rule of thumb, Evan, for you, that you tell people that they can afford in mortgage payments as a percentage of their income? Do you have a number that you say, okay, your mortgage payment shouldn't be any higher than this percent of your income?
1: Yeah, like 20.
0: I agree with that. Yeah, that's typically what I hear is a pretty good number right there.
1: The bank will let you do 42 or something, I think, or 35 on your mortgage and up to like 42% debt to income.
0: Yes.
1: They'll underwrite it.
0: Yeah, yeah.
1: That's
0: really
1: pushing the envelope.
0: And they will. You know, so you take, let's say, you know, that, and you say, okay, so let's say you take a person that is going to buy the house that we lived in and say, okay, what would be the mortgage payment on a 30-year mortgage on that particular house? If, let's say, you put down, and this is what I always tell people, try to get to the point somehow, some way, where you save a little bit in cash and then try to get to the point where you have a 20% down payment.
1: Right.
0: What my wife and I did, when we bought our house, we assumed the mortgage. In that particular case, you don't have a lot of those assumable mortgages anymore. But we also did this in our second place. We actually bought the land for a fraction of the amount of money that it, and what we did is we paid like $10,000 for land. And then what happened is then it appreciated in value, and that became our down payment. So we bought the land, sat on it for a while. It appreciated in value. That appreciation ended up to, I think it was to $20,000, as I recall. When it appreciated, then we built the house on it. When we built the house on it, the cost of the house was like $80,000. And then that $20,000 that was in the land became my 20% down payment.
1: Yeah,
0: on the place, and we avoided the mortgage insurance protection in that particular instance. Now, let's say that we take a look at this and we say, well, what would be the mortgage payment at a 6.5% interest rate over a 30-year period for a house such as the very first house that my wife and I bought?
1: In today's value or when you bought it?
0: Right now.
1: Okay.
0: Right now. So what would be that?
1: 270 grand or whatever you're running?
0: So it was 217 is what I need to borrow. 217.
1: Okay.
0: Yep. And what I need to borrow to buy that house that we had before. If I wanted to buy that house, if it were on the market and I wanted to buy it, I would have to have that amount of money mortgaged on it. The mortgage payment would be about $1,375.
1: Yep.
0: Okay. So I got $1,375, maybe a couple hundred dollars for, you know, we've got my taxes that we have to have on top of that and a cost of insurance.
1: Mm-hmm.
0: And you look at that and say, okay, maybe $1,500, $1,600.
1: Yeah.
0: How many people are out there right now paying rent of that amount?
1: Right.
0: Probably a lot. You know, a lot of people are paying rent on that, at least that much. You know, so the reality of it is that would be a house, and that was a house that right there, we're looking at a standalone house. What about the ability, as we talked about before, of maybe getting a townhome?
1: Right.
0: Or getting more of a starter kind of a place. That was a standalone house that was on some land. Not a lot of land. But, you know, the reality of it is that people might be able to do, and this is something I'm playing around with the idea on a project going forward for a future radio show where I work with, I'm going to work with somebody on the purchase of a house and do some more research on this, because I think this would be a fun little project, because I think it's one of the biggest concerns that people have, younger people right now, that they don't feel like they can afford anything. And maybe, just maybe, they can afford more than they think they can.
1: Yeah, I mean, with some of the numbers we were talking about earlier, that would mean that that person needs to be making about $85,000 a year, or they need to be making $85,000 a year. So, you know, it's not that someone has to have $300,000 a year of income to be able to safely do $1,500 a month, you know, on a mortgage, because, like, to your point, they're already paying that in rent. So a lot of times I think where this unaffordability excuse comes in is on the down payment. It's not so much the monthly expense of the home. It's getting that 10 or 20% in there.
0: And I don't know what the numbers are. It'd be interesting. I probably should do some research on this, what the incomes are of those age groups.
1: Yeah.
0: And maybe their incomes are below the 80,000 level you're talking about right there.
1: I'm sure a lot of them are.
0: I would think a lot of them would be. And it may be that they have to go even smaller than what my wife and I did. But remember, what my wife and I did at first was bigger, far bigger than what my parents and grandparents owned at first. I remember my parents' very first home that they had was tiny. I mean, it was super, super small. You know, maybe 800 square feet, something like that. When they moved up to the house that I grew up in, which was one much bigger. I mean, it was maybe 1,300 square feet, something in the neighborhood. That was a huge move up for them.
1: Yeah.
0: And a big deal. So anyway, you are listening to the Investor Coaching Show. That'll be a work in project process. I think it'll be a project going forward that I would like to do some more work on, and love input from those of you out there. If you want to ask questions about that and throw some stuff our direction, you can go on the website, paulwinkler.com. And you can, there's a question section on the website. Shoot some stuff at me. I would love to make this a conversation and hear what you have to say about it and what your experience is, by all means. Listening to the Investor Coaching Show right here, Supertalk 99.7 WTN. I'm Paul Winkler. 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

0: We're back here on the Investor Coaching Show. Paul Winkler, along with Evan Barnard, talking money and investing. Let's see, what is it? This is interesting, Evan. Ready for this? Asset manager.
1: Yep.
0: Asset manager deciding that there is something that they ought to be putting in their investment portfolio right now. This is something we ought to be concentrating on. This is important. Listen up.
2: Very shaky market, much more driven by tech, that could potentially signal that we're in the midst here of a tech correction or a tech pullback.
3: And what do you tell people to do in that situation? If there is a pullback, do you buy into it? Do you think these prices are eventually going higher or not?
0: So tech stocks have already gone down. What do you tell people to do now that they've gone down? Okay, yeah.
2: So for us, it's still about following the tremendous amount of AI CapEx dollars. So still leading us across the supply chain.
0: I said following sounds like chasing something, but last time I knew, following and chasing were really close.
2: To semiconductors, to hardware, electrical equipment, and power. So the thesis is still there because the earnings are just accelerating and absolutely astounding, even beating elevated expectations. But what we're telling investors is to just make sure you have a little bit of something else in there as well for these moments when you do get corrections, like Friday's 10% sell-off.
0: Yeah, so when you have a 10% sell-off, make sure you have something else. Wait a minute, it already sold off, didn't it?
1: Yeah. Wait, isn't that what Harry Markowitz won his Nobel Prize for? Have a little something else in the portfolio.
0: Diversification is your friend.
2: In software.
3: Yeah, what's the something else?
2: Within the U.S., we seem to be in the midst here of a rotation towards more cyclical sectors. We would look at some of it with a little bit of skepticism. It doesn't seem like we're seeing a huge reacceleration in things like consumption. The one area where...
0: I mean, it all sounds so sophisticated. I mean, you think of the language, you know, that is being used right there. And people listen to that and go, wow, that sounds so sophisticated. And go ahead.
1: She also sounds like she's questioning her own statements.
0: Well, you think. And, you know, that's part. I was joking around. Okay, so those of you know that I'm a drummer nerd. I was having a conversation with a friend of mine who is a huge, huge, bigger drummer nerd than I will ever be. And he was talking about quoting Neil Peart from Rush.
1: Uh-huh.
0: And Neil Peart would talk about when he played drums, he would go down the drum set from high drums down to low drums because that's naturally the way our language goes.
1: Oh,
0: or when we speak,
1: yes.
0: We tend to go from a higher pitch down to a lower pitch. You know, we do that instead of going up like that. And you notice that she keeps going up like that,
1: right,
0: which leads you to believe it sounds like she's questioning herself.
1: Right.
0: And we were just joking around. I said, makes me want to jump on a drum set and do all my fills from right to left. Go
1: yeah.
0: up.
4: Or maybe she's just a Canadian.
0: I was thinking Valley Girl, but I wasn't sure. So anyway.
2: You just need a good enough economy would be financials. You're still seeing credible 20% earnings growth, some concerns about rising defaults, which we think are overblown. So maybe that's an area of the U.S. market that can come back and join the AI CapEx party. Elsewhere, though, I do think we've been talking to clients a lot about don't overlook international value. And here I'm talking about the value style in Japan and Europe.
3: Yeah.
0: There you go, Evan. What do you think about that piece of advice? Don't overlook international value because it went up 52%. International small value, anyway, went up 52% last year. So you make sure you don't overlook that and see if you can jump in your DeLorean time machine and go back and make sure you invest in that before that happens.
1: Right. Well, we don't have time to go into it, but there was a whole article on if you're worried about AI and the tech wreck, where do you go? And it was a promotion for European investing.
0: Of course.
1: And, you know, it's like, yeah, well, that's because it was up 45%. You know,
0: yeah.
1: And just
0: hindsight bias.
1: None of that changes. You know, years ago when I'd come down here and even when I started doing things in the industry the same way you are,
0: uh-huh,
1: kind of figured we'd, you know, run out of material and the world will catch on and this kind of thing, right?
0: 25 years later, here we are.
1: And yeah, there's just more and more to say. Nothing has changed. It's just gotten faster, more complicated, whatever, but people are still people.
0: Oh, it is so true. And we just keep making the same mistakes over and over again. They're just a little bit different. Maybe history doesn't repeat, but it certainly rhymes. This is the Investor Coaching Show. I'm Paul Winkler. He's Evan Barnard. PaulWinkler.com is the website that you go to right there. Out there, it's you can subscribe to the podcast right there. Watch us on YouTube if you're so inclined to go check it out there. But check out the 15-minute phone call. Yeah. You know, give us a ring and check out what we have to do around here. We'd love to hear from you. Hope you enjoyed this week's Investor Coaching Show. Have a great week, folks. We'll catch you next time. 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

0: I'm in the car next to you on the highway, heading to work. I sit in front of you on the bus. I work in the office down the hall and stand next to you in the elevator. We've known each other for years.
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4: From ABC News, I'm Dave Packer. The U.S. and Iran appear ready to sign a new deal to end the war. Pakistan's prime minister says a memorandum of understanding between the U.S. and Iran is expected to be finalized as soon as tomorrow. ABC's Selena White.
5: Trump says Iran will promise never to build or obtain a nuclear weapon, but that promise is not new. In fact, it was in the very first paragraph of the nuclear deal negotiated under President Obama, a deal that Trump tore up and still repeatedly criticizes to this day.
4: The Foreign Intelligence Surveillance Act expired at midnight. FISA was passed after 9/11 to help the government keep track of foreign threats. ABC News contributor and former Homeland Security official in the first Trump administration, Elizabeth Newman, explains why FISA has been controversial politically.
6: The target has to be somebody outside of the United States. However, if somebody outside the United States is talking to somebody inside the United States, that U.S. person information is collected.
4: Democrats refused to extend the law after President Trump named a loyalist with no intelligence experience as acting director of national intelligence. The administration says President Trump's name has been removed from the Kennedy Center in Washington. ABC News national correspondent Stephen Portnoy has more from D.C.
7: The word came from the Justice Department in a late morning federal court filing that the words Donald J. Trump have been removed from the facade of the Kennedy Center. That an hour ahead of the latest deadline set by a judge who ruled last month that only Congress can change the name of D.C.'s only memorial to John F. Kennedy.
4: New details on what led up to a mass shooting in Midland, Texas, where 11 people were shot, one fatally.
8: Police had been looking for 45-year-old Victor Mata Villarreal after they say he fled a traffic stop and opened fire at a Midland officer late Wednesday night. He was wanted for attempted capital murder of an officer. But then Friday, police say they got a call of an active shooter.
4: That's ABC's Alex Stone reporting. 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
4: A Pittsburgh area family is demanding answers following the death of a woman after she was released from ICE custody. The family says 31-year-old Adafi Michael was being held in jail on charges that were dropped. She was then handed over to ICE. They released her. Then she sat at a bus stop in the freezing cold for at least 30 hours before dying of hypothermia. Daphne's cousin, Linda Michael.
11: For her to die in such a senseless way, what happened? Why did she have to die that way?
4: Her death ruled a homicide. An Oklahoma father is speaking out about how a viral TikTok challenge put his 15-year-old daughter in the hospital. Richard Presson says that his daughter's clinically brain dead after trying the Benadryl challenge.
12: It's heartbreaking, you know, to watch your loved one go through this. She was perfectly fine Sunday. Within 24 hours, she's tried this and she's laying lifeless.
4: The challenge, which involves taking excessive doses of diphenhydramine, has caught the attention of the Food and Drug Administration. Preston says his daughter was perfectly healthy before she tried the challenge. And just kicking off the first East Coast World Cup match as Brazil faces Morocco at New Jersey Meadowlands, just outside of New York City. No parking allowed. Fans taking buses, trains, Ubers, some on foot. They weren't supposed to do that, did anyway. Meanwhile, down in Brazil, Fans celebrating at watch parties. Dave Packer, ABC News.
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13: Hey, what's up? It's me, Chad Benson. Normally, I'm here from noon to three. But right now, we're going to bring you a few highlights from this week right here on Super Talk 99.7.
14: Cancel the attack. Cancel the attack. I'm not going to attack them. Everybody, we're all talking. We're best friends again. I wonder who they're talking to. Because they refuse. Iran won't get in the room with our people because they no longer trust them. So it is kind of curious. I wonder who, and I don't even know who's running the country. IRGC? Is it Khomeini 2 Electric Boogaloo?
15: Yeah, it seems like he's better now since they tried to take him out and capable of running it, so it seems like it's kind of back in the mix.
14: Yeah, and like they say, you've got some people that are more moderate, then you've got some people that are more extreme. But, you know, one of the things they've talked about is we go and tell them, hey, sign here on the dotted line. We're going to do all of these things and give you all of this stuff, and this will be great. And then they say, okay, and then we're like, we're not giving them anything. We're they're Charlie Brown and we're Lucy. Ah, you thought you're going to get your money back. You're not getting anything back. No, sorry. Not the Straits of Hormuz. No, thank you. That's ours. So alas, there we go. So we were going to attack Karg Island, but we're not going to attack Karg Island. That feels like that should be something that Skeletor. Does Skeletor live on Karg Island?
15: I don't know. I never liked Masters of the Universe. I always thought it was stupid.
14: I never, ever. You know, they brought that movie out. And I...
15: It tanked.
14: Well, it tanked because... Who's that for? I mean, it looks fun. Right? But it's...
15: Well, it's for the adults that used to watch it when they were children.
14: But there was very few people that watched it. Because it wasn't on very... much. It wasn't on a ton, and you like comics. You didn't watch it. My uncle's a comic book nerd from hell, and he goes, I didn't I don't even remember having a comic book that was that.
15: I just always hated the cartoon because of listening to the character go, I have the power. Shut up.
16: I have the power.
17: Wasn't that the one with the purple head?
14: Yeah, that's Skeletor.
17: Yeah, Skeletor had a purple head.
14: Yeah. Well, he wore a purple robe.
15: Yeah.
14: Oh, and he had a skeleton head.
17: Okay.
14: And the only reason that, like, my son and them who know anything about that is because Skeletor's become a meme. And because you'll see him on Family Guy once in a while making fun of stuff. That's the only reason. They have no idea who is...

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1: Do you remember who played him in the 80s?
2: Dolph Lundgren.
1: Dolph Lundgren.
3: Oh, yeah.
1: Yeah.
2: And yeah. I thought that movie was stupid, too.
1: It was pretty stupid.
3: I love Dolph Lundgren, though, man. No, I love that dude.
1: I watched a movie with him the other day. What the hell did I watch? Hell's Gate or something like that. It was pretty, you know, he plays some dirty sheriff.
3: Did he? Man, I got to see that.
1: He's got a mustache, too.
3: Plays a dirty sheriff.
1: Yeah. He's got a mustache. And I was laughing. I was like, I have the power. Who's the worst comic book character?
2: The creator of He-Man just died, and I'm sure it has something to do with how bad the movie sucked.
1: To this day, though, the worst comic book / movie I have ever seen in my life is Madam Web. Madam Web is so bad.
2: I didn't even bother with it.
1: It was beyond. It was the worst thing I have ever seen. First of all, Dakota Johnson cannot act. She can't.
2: And they, all they used from the character was the name.
1: Yeah.
2: In the comic book, she's blind and very old, like in her 70s or 80s. And they ended up turning it into that piece of crap.
1: It was so bad. I watched it, and it was like watching people who've never acted before try to act.
2: Sony just cannot make a good Spider-Man movie or even a Spider-Man spinoff without Kevin Feige helping them.
1: So I watched it. Right. Because it was free because it was on Netflix or something. I'm like, oh, I'll watch this. Right. And so I watch it and it gets to the end of the movie. And my entire thing was, do they have superpowers? Does she do anything? Is there a bad guy? Because there's no penultimate scene where something happens and she realizes, you know, oh, I'm Spider Chick or whatever she's supposed to be.
2: Well, in the comic book, the whole kind of twist on the character is she can't see what's in front of her, but she can see the future.
1: Is that what it is?
2: Yeah.
1: Then why is she a web?
2: I don't know.
1: What does that have to do with anything? That's like calling her Frankenstein. That's like Halloween 3, Season of the Witch. The whole time you watch it, like Michael Myers is nowhere in there. They're trying to give masks to little kids that make their heads explode.
2: And turn into bugs.
1: But I'm telling you, Madam Web is the worst movie I've ever seen. If I was there, I would have demanded my money back. I'm like, she was in 50, is that the 50 Shades? I think she starred in that.
2: I didn't see that.
1: You didn't? God, you don't see anything.
2: Not a middle-aged woman, so I don't really need to.
1: Yeah, that was totally for a middle-aged woman. That was the middle-aged woman's Fabio. Remember Fabio?
2: Yes.
1: That's it.
3: Fabio. That dude rocks.
1: That guy did. He's still around doing his stuff. That guy, this is how great our world is that we live in. There is a guy whose fame and his living was based on the fact that he was on romance novel covers.
3: Yeah. He had long, blonde, golden hair.
1: Yes.
3: And muscles.
1: And
3: that was it.
1: All you're missing, Belle, is all the stuff but the hair.
2: Right.
1: You and I are missing everything, Ken.
3: Yeah, we are, dude.
1: You and I are. We're so far, like, that should be the one we do. There's never a good romance novel about a flubby guy.
3: That's right. We need to have a romance novel about little fella.
1: Little fellas. Tiny guys.
3: I run around cracking jokes and pretty girls chase me.
1: That'd be cool. Like, that would be good. I don't know why they don't have that. You know, I've got a thing I'm going to play a little bit later from a lady who does talking about dating. And she's a dating, you know, she's a matchmaker. And she just talks about how women come with list. And she goes, I tell them every time. There's no sentence in the world that ends with 6'1" and rich and I have a happy life. Because he has options.
3: That's right.
1: He has options, kids. He has options. We should take a poll.

0: who's the worst comic book character of all time?
1: That turns into a movie. That'll go off the rails real quick.
0: That turns into a movie. The Green Lantern, you know, I didn't dislike the Green Lantern movie. It was campy, but it wasn't the worst movie I've ever seen.
1: Yeah, but I think that's part of people's problem with it, is you're supposed to be making a supposed serious science fiction film, and they just put too much goofiness in it.
0: Is Green Lantern supposed to be serious?
1: Yes.
0: I thought he was more...
1: He's a member of the Justice League, dude. Come on.
0: When's the Justice League?
2: That's Superman.
0: Okay. That's different than Wonder the Avengers. Woman.
1: Yes. Avengers is basically what Marvel put together after the Justice League started selling well.
0: Yeah. But yet somehow Marvel got it right when it comes to actually doing the movies.
1: Yeah.
0: Because
1: what I find absolutely amazing is that Feige was smart enough to go to Sony, because Sony has the visual rights, or the movie and TV rights for Spider-Man, and they were kind of floundering. They couldn't get any momentum going until he went and cut a deal with Sony that was like, hey, I'll help you with your solo movies and stuff, but we get to use Spider-Man in ours.
0: Oh,
1: because they could easily just say, okay, you can't use Spider-Man anymore, because they control the rights. Sony does.
0: Oh, look at that. See, it's all... I like Spider-Noir, because I don't really... Like, the Spider-Man movies never did it for me. I never thought... But Spider-Noir is off.
2: I'm digging it, dude. I'm on the last episode.
0: Are you watching Black and White?
2: Absolutely.
0: Yeah, solid.
2: Absolutely. I freaking love Nick Cage, man.
0: He's so great. He's the best. He's the best, worst, greatest, best actor of all time.
2: He is.
1: And he owns a dinosaur skeleton.
0: And he does. He spent a lot of money for stuff that you just
1: don't really need.
0: He's one of those people where you're like, if he was to die or he didn't pay his storage unit and you had a chance to get it, you're like, I'm going to get some stuff in
1: there. There'd be some weird things in there.
0: There's probably going to be a human skull.
1: That's been converted into a chalice.
2: Yeah, there's probably a mummy.
0: Oh, yeah. Oh, totally. Yeah, there's going to be some sort of thigh bone from a Tyrannosaurus Rex that he outbid and mortgaged his house so he could beat Leonardo DiCaprio in the bidding war and Johnny Depp. Oh, that is just hilarious. That is rich, my friends. Rich indeed. I think that, you know, the best comic book movie of all time or characters, I think Deadpool does it better than anybody else.
2: I have never seen the Deadpool movies.
0: Oh, you would love them.
2: I need to watch those.
0: You should. You would love them.
1: Ryan was actually smart enough to kind of follow what the character was meant to be, because he's a complete smartass about everything in life.
0: Yeah. Well, they just said, Ryan, be yourself. And Ryan kind of plays the same character.
1: Well, yeah, that's actually very true. I mean, he fit the mold pretty well. But, I mean, Deadpool as a character is really just kind of an attempt to replicate Wolverine with a twist, which is his healing factor continues to keep him alive and keep the cancer in him alive.
0: Okay. Oh, that's because he has cancer. That's
1: yeah,
0: how
1: and that's
0: it.
1: Why his face is all messed up. And
0: I like his girlfriend. I watch her TV show,
1: yeah,
0: Sheriff Country.
1: She's definitely hot.
0: What's her name? Marine? Hot girl. Yeah, hot girl. Smoking hot girl. Pretty much. You know, again, though, Dakota Johnson is smoking hot, but she's just awful. It's the Madam Web was so stupid. If anybody saw Madam Web, I'd like to apologize, even though...
1: Well, that's why her dad won't talk to her anymore. It's like, you suck so bad, you're rubbing off on my career.
0: God, that is just... Do you think that's why?
1: No.
0: Or do you think it's because he did?
1: Sounds good.
0: Yeah, that movie was the worst movie. That was so bad. I'd rather watch Titanic 2. I think they did one of those.
1: Titanic 2, we're going to raise the ship.
0: Dude, anytime you mention the Titanic now, you don't think about... You just think about those people that went down there in the ball of death.
1: That and the old woman dropping a multi-million dollar diamond in.
0: Yeah, what was that about? What was that about? You don't love your granddaughter enough to give her life free of worry? Selfish old lady.
1: Is it Paxton? Was it Bill Paxton? Was in there? I wanted Bill Paxton to catch her doing that and throw her overboard.
0: That'd have been great.
1: Go get the diamond,
0: you
1: old woman.
0: Well, at least know where it's at so you can go down with one of your things and get it. That would have been cool. Goodness me. Coming up, a lot of stuff still to get to today on this most festive of Thursdays. We're having a festive day because the World Cup's here, baby. A bunch of other good stuff on the way. We'll talk a little bit more about Iran. Got some stuff about Belfast and what's going on over there because it's getting ugly night after night. And there's a reason for that because a government, you failed. You failed. Talk about that. Bunch of other good stuff. Chad Benson, Super Talk, 99.7.
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0: Hey, what's up? It's me, Chad Benson. Normally, I'm here from noon to 3. But right now, we're going to bring you a few highlights from this week right here on Super Talk 99.7.
2: I was curious, like, who's buying that? Why are you telling everybody you're going to bomb something and then not bomb something? I decided against it. Hey, stop telling everybody what we're going to do. Because then we got to figure something else out. Because they're starting to go, they're going to do this. They're going to do this. So.
1: He keeps them guessing.
2: He keeps himself guessing.
0: I feel like, I'm like, so you're going to tell everybody that's what you're doing? Which I'm glad, by the way. I'm totally stoked because I don't want, you know, I want this thing to end. I mean, I don't think it's going to end anytime soon. The deal is nowhere. Remember, this is the ceasefire we're in right now that we've been firing back and forth at. So it's not like the deal is anywhere close to being. But the deal is only going to be essentially, all he wants to do is open up the Straits of Hormuz. That's his goal. The rest of it, work it out later. Don't work it out. Keep it. The best thing I think he's thinking is if we can just keep this thing kind of start, stop, going, open up the Straits and not really pretend like we're going to fire at them. They pretend like they're going to fire at us. And maybe over a long period of time, they'll relent and we'll give them some money and they'll give us a little bit and they'll give them some money and we'll give them a little bit and we'll release some stuff, but never really have that probably over, because it's a deal of like a memorandum of understanding that somewhere in the future we'll discuss something, but you got to open up this. And then you're like, you guys got to unblock it. Well, we will. If you do, will you? Maybe. Maybe they do, maybe they don't. So some of you are talking about the worst movies. The worst Fantastic Four was dog crap. Which one? All of them?
1: Well, the one that...
0: Wasn't the last one like a 50s one?
1: No. It was a 60s retro look.
0: Okay.
1: But it was in its own universe in current day. But the one that Roger Corman did, the very first one made, was done simply to... maintain the rights, because they have to use the property within a certain amount of time or it reverts. So they made that one just to keep the rights intact and never released it. And it was bad.
0: Yeah, that was just just roll it out and do something. Popeye. That was bad.
1: Yeah, that was pretty atrocious.
0: That was.
1: I think that is what actually caused what's her name's mental illness.
0: Mental illness. Everybody who worked on that, have you noticed?
1: Yeah.
0: Robin Williams.
1: Duvall.
0: Shelley Duvall. Mm. What was the other one? The Green Lantern. The Green Lantern got a few of those. Howard the Duck. You know what? Howard the Duck was misunderstood.
1: It actually was.
0: Well, compared to the comic book, right?
1: It was supposed to be a satirical character.
0: Yeah.
1: Not, you know, something to be taken seriously. And I think Lucasfilm tried a little too hard with it.
0: You think?
1: Yeah.
0: It is a...
1: And I think he also had a little bit of the attitude of, hey, I made Star Wars. I can't do anything wrong. Yeah, you can.
0: She kissed a duck.
1: Yes.
0: Just want to point that out to everybody. In the movie, they kiss.
1: Hey, Rodney said Chad might need to revamp his... Donald Trump might need to revamp his stoke.
0: Yeah, he's not... Oh, yeah, you know what? He should probably do that. Because whenever you revamp the stoke... Right, and we all know this, right? Like, when we get our stoke back, everything is just, it's better.
7: Revamp our stoke.
0: That's what he should do. That's what he should tell. He should sit down with Iran and go, hey, guys, you know what we need to do?
7: Revamp our stoke.
0: Once we do that, we're good. You guys need to get it with Israel and...
7: Revamp our stoke.
0: Things will be better for everybody. It's what the Lord wants. Whichever Lord you guys want to go with. Even, we'll bring the Hindus in, because they got a lot.
1: No, don't bring them in. They're going to start complaining when we're eating burgers.
0: That's true. We don't want that. The Last Airbender. How dare you? The TV show's better. There is a TV show.
1: That was surprising to me, too, that movie blew as bad as it did because of...
0: Because of who did it.
1: Yeah. I mean, he's a great director, and he's come up with great stories. And that movie was just trounced.
0: You know what I figured out about him, M. Night? When he has money, it becomes more about the effects than it does the storytelling.
1: Yeah, I can see that.
0: Right, because I love The Visit. Did you see The Visit?
1: Yes.
0: That was great.
1: That was nuts, man.
0: That was nuts.
1: That was awesome.
0: So that was
2: great. You're talking about M. Night Shyamalan?
0: Yeah.
2: Oh, I freaking love that movie.
0: Yeah. And of course, I mean, Signs is amazing.
2: Oh, yeah.
0: I mean, it's happening right now. We're going to be able to find out. It comes out tonight. My buddy who he's not embargoed. I just tried to get him on for tomorrow. Said that this is it's a really cool movie. It is. And he didn't give me spoilers, but he did say, you know, question religion. Religion, we'll have some questions, no doubt about that. But M. Night Shyamalan's brilliant.
2: I love him, man.
0: But I think when he has more money, there's a he tries to do too much.
1: Yeah, I thought what was the sequel to what was the story about Mr. Glass? What was that one?
0: Oh God, oh God, what the hell was it? The first one, I forgot the first one, but the other one was the last one was called Glass.
1: Yeah, then that one
0: Unbreakable.
1: That tried too hard. That just tried too hard. It was too. He brought too many elements into that movie.
0: Yeah, well, because he started to mix the elements.
1: Yeah, the story was actually interesting, but the way he told it was a little hard to get into.
0: Yeah, but he is. It's one of those things when you watch him, and it's kind of like a lot of guys get like that. You know who else does that? Is Guy Ritchie. You know, you give Guy Ritchie $100 million, and the storytelling kind of becomes more about a couple big stars and some effects. When he's got a bare bones minimum, the story's more entertaining.
2: One of my favorite M. Night Shyamalan movies is Lady in the Water.
0: That's a good movie.
2: With Paul Giamatti, man.
0: That is a good movie.
2: And Bryce Dallas Howard.
0: Oh, I like her.
2: That movie is, I wonder how much it cost him to do that movie, because it was all set right there in that little hotel.
0: Yeah.
1: And it wasn't very effects heavy. It had some, but not a ton. Oh, and by the way, Jason, your mother doesn't love you anymore for saying that.
0: Oh, that's not very good. My take on the movie Obsession is it's awesome. For $750,000, this shows you what you can do with movie making nowadays. And if you've got a great story to tell, it is incredible. And the way it ended, I'm glad they ended it that way. I'm not going to give out any spoilers, but his dad, Curry Barker's dad, made him go back and reshoot the movie because the way that it ended, he said, people are going to love the movie and then they're not going to be satisfied. And they're going to end up saying, oh. So, but the movie's great for $750,000. I'm not into the backrooms thing. It's not. I was talking to my son yesterday. By the way, my son's mom, are you ready for this, guys? My son turned 16 in a couple days. His mom writes me yesterday and says, Jacket went to the doctor's and he got measured. He's almost 6'2" without shoes.
2: Wow.
0: I don't know whose kid he is.
2: Wow.
0: But whoever. Yeah.
1: He didn't get his genes from you because you're short.
0: But his grandpa's, both of them are well over 6 feet. Like his on his mom's side, they're like 6'4", 6'6". But he's almost, the doctor's like, he's going to be 6'4". I'm like, dude, if you could skate, you'd be a first round pick. But because you can't, you're going to do something else.
2: Get that boy some skates, Brother Chad.
0: Good God, this is movie talk today. Let's get back to talking about Iran. Iran! Coming up, we're not going to talk about Iran. We'll talk a little bit about Belfast. We got some of your text messages as well. If you missed any show, shame! Grab the podcast. Chad Bencho, Super Talk 97.
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9: 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It's me, Chad Benson. You know me. 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
0: We could all revamp our stoke. It's a good thing to revamp the stoke. I'm telling you guys right now, there is nothing wrong with revamping the stoke. You know who needs some of that? Ireland. Ireland's a hot mess. Northern Ireland in particular, not the other one. That's the Republic of Ireland. They do their own thing. It's ugly over there. It is. But this is what happens when you allow millions of people unfettered access to your country. And there is no forcement of them assimilating. And you get what you get the other night, which was horrific. It was. Guy, I don't know what if he was trying to cut the guy's head off. He's trying to kill him, that's for sure. But it was... You know, it's an ugly, ugly situation, and it's going to probably get uglier for a while. There was arrest last night. They went out, and they're tearing apart places. They're looking. They were going in people's homes on Monday or Tuesday night. Tuesday night, I think it was, if they thought there were migrant homes or hotels, trying to drag people out, the Irish. They're pissed. They're angry. And then they're trying to blame Elon for some of it.
1: Were they specifically trying to target Muslims?
0: Well, Africans, mostly.
1: Oh, okay.
0: You know, but they, and some of those people have been there for years. But it goes back to the thing we've talked about. If you're going to go to a country, you need to assimilate. If I'm escaping hell, and I get to go to Ireland, Northern Ireland, this is my place. They're willing to take me in. I'm all about it, right? Get an Irish accent, start drinking. And then pick your side. You're going to be Protestant or Catholic. You got to do that. Am I going to be with the IRA or the Olsen Freedom Fighters? But still. And they weren't.
1: Didn't they finally make peace?
0: They made peace yesterday for the first time. What brought them together? The hatred of another people.
1: Because it doesn't seem like the IRA is as active as they used to be.
0: No. Because they are, because there's politically, they're very active. But they... With, you know, back in the day with Jerry Adams, they recognized, okay, we can't kill a bunch of people anymore. That's not good. We want to be able to, I've been in England when I was younger, and they, you know, they would cordon off a street and blow a, you know, a something up And not, you know, it would be something silly like, oh, there was a bag left there, so they had to blow it up there, or, you know, and it was crazy. But he realized, okay, we need to take a different tact. And so they did. You know, the Guilford Four was crazy, but they took a different tact in the way that they've done things, and they became very politically active. And they got some seats and stuff, but still, this is not a good place right now for Europe to be in. Europe is just a hot freaking mess. They are. And Elon comes out. Of course, Elon, I don't know if you guys are aware of this. Every once in a great while, he likes to stir up the pot. But he came out and he had done some stuff too where he had put out, I think this is a migrant hotel, because they'll have hotels that are just for migrants, and, you know, they're going there and they're starting to light the place on fire. You know, that's, well, let's slow down a little bit. You know, you're in charge of your own actions, but if you're ginned up and you're told it's over there, that's not good. But some people are, this is Mike Berry getting into argument, because some people are like, I'm glad he's saying stuff.
11: You know, here's Musk weighing in on an incident in Belfast. The incident is real. It happened. Of course, people are angry, but you don't need to incite violence. You don't need to whip people up. And he's very, very powerful.
12: Mike. Well, I want to know what this harmful content is that the government are going to tighten up on now. What they really mean is, please don't show pictures of this horrific incident which has happened in Northern Ireland, because people are going to get upset about the alleged perpetrator of the incident.
13: Let's say it's not the picture. Let's say it's the person who says, if an African tries to behead you, don't look angry, don't be Islamophobic. Let's say it's something very, very...
12: they're actually talking
13: aggravational like that. Yeah. What if it's that?
0: So, and that picture and the video went viral the other night. Don't look at it. It's gross, because you know what? You don't need to be rage baited into something. And it was awful. And of course, what happens? Well, they all come out and they, you don't want to overreact, right? It's not everybody. But there is a group of people out there who do not want to assimilate. They don't. They want no part of assimilation. And countries don't force them to assimilate outside of Sweden, because Sweden came in and said, you're either going to assimilate, or your ass is going to leave. And if you think you're going to live all in the same area and you're never going to go outside of here, we're going to knock all these places down and spread you guys out, or you're going to leave. But a lot of places haven't. And again, a lot of places, also, everybody's like, well, you allow these people to come in. Well, several reasons. One of them is you conquered their country many, many moons ago. So they have a passport to your country. So it's not like they're just like Algeria and Morocco with France. It's a big deal. They've had a lot of problems there. Well, guess what? Vast majority of people in Algeria, a lot of them, they speak French. That's their first language. Why? Because they were conquered. And they just got their independence from France, I think, in, what, 50s? I mean, so, yeah, there's issues there. But Elon's come out, and again, he's powerful. And he sees stuff like this because he sees what's happening in Europe. And he sees what's going down and the nastiness that's happening there. And how countries are allowing some of this stuff to happen. And it's suicidal empathy. You're allowing these things to happen based on empathy for somebody where you see a family, and yeah, you can all feel empathetic about it, but rather than take them in and say, all right, you know what, we're going to bring you over here and there's the opportunity for you to get out into the world and to have this fresh start, they don't do any of that stuff. They don't. And it's not even about voting. Here we have these battles about, you know, well, the Republicans wanted cheap labor for years and they didn't do anything about the border for real. And the Democrats thought one day we'll have a captured base of new Democratic voters. It's not even about that over there. It's this weird thing.
12: Well, I don't think it is that. I think they're talking about the original footage. And in this day and age, you're going to get footage of horrific incidents all over the place. I mean, frankly, Elon Musk is raising questions in this country, which Our MP should be raising about the way society is reacting
11: it's
12: to
11: not,
12: a massive
11: he's weighing
12: influx
11: in
12: of
11: like
12: people.
11: A he's no. weighing in like a massive bully, you
12: he's
11: know,
12: not.
11: To a place he doesn't live
12: he's
11: in.
12: He's not to me. But, not to me. I'm sorry. I'm grateful.
13: You're doing
12: to anybody.
13: Some of that is incendiary. Some of that.
12: I'm grateful to anybody who observes British society and points out some huge failings in the way this country is run, in the way it's going, in the way that sometimes this expression. Diversity is our strength, is being manipulated to change the values of our country.
13: Let me speak.
0: And that right there is a big deal. Because this whole BS about, and you hear it all the time, our greatest strength is diversity. No, it's not. That's not a great strength. That's tarded. Man, that's tarded. Our greatest strength is the thing that glues us together. Our similar values and wants, all of us rowing in the same direction. We may look different. We may love different. We may worship different. But we have those same core values. If everybody's going in a different direction and doing nothing, that's, you know, and we're all diverse. Yeah, but there's nothing getting done. And you're doing your own thing. It's not our greatest strength. Our greatest strength is our shared values, our common values, what we share together that makes us American, or if you're English or whatever it is. And the English, and it's just not just England. I mean, the numbers have gone down over the last several years as far as immigration. But it's too late, right? It's kind of like here. By the time that Biden realized, well, he never did, but by the time other people in the Democratic Party realized this wasn't a good deal with this wide open, everybody gets asylum thing, it was too late. It was, you'd missed the point. Sorry, you missed the point. And the difference between us, you get a lot of people that come here that want all the things, right? They want the apple pie, America, the whole nine yards. And you get a lot of people that are coming here just they're fleeing, you know, the hellhole that they came from. And they're interested in just not being in that hellhole. But when it comes to Europe, they've got a much different issue with the way that things have gone. And it is, they're paying the price for it in a lot of places. They are. And then you throw all of that in with the fact that you've got inflation issues and you've got a lot of young men who are sitting around and they don't think they have a future. And when you've got young men in particular who are angry, they're looking for something and they're going to find it and you're giving it to them. All right, coming up, a lot of good stuff. Got some of your text messages. Many of you out there didn't like Howard the Duck. Some of you did. Garfield got a lot of love.
1: I think a lot of people had issues with having paid for Howard the Duck.
0: It was the kiss, I'm telling you, man. The kisses.
1: Well, and the animatronics I didn't think were very good in that.
0: Yeah, they weren't really good. They weren't really good. I mean, they weren't. I thought they'd be better, but, you know, because of who did it. But that being said, she kissed a duck. Like a real duck. Kiss. Like they were in love. That's weird.
1: Well, they are in love in the comic book, but again, the whole thing was meant to be a satirical character.
0: Is he a badass in the comic book?
1: He knows quack fu. Seriously, that's a plot point.
0: I have no idea what quack fu is.
1: It's
0: but
1: like kung fu, but ducks do it.
0: I love that. He knows quack fu. Well, of course he does. It's my bad. I should have figured out he knew quack fu.
2: You better look out for that quack fu.
0: Oh, yeah. Quack fu! Chad Benson Show, Super Talk 99.7.
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9: Hey, normally you hear me, Chad Benson, from noon to 3 daily. And you may miss some stuff, so you know what? Shame on you. And here's some what you've missed this week right here on Super Talk 99.7.
2: Because he did another fakie. We're going to blow you up, but we're not. We're going to come. We're going to. And we're not. We could be.
1: You know where the Dow is?
0: Is it over 50?
1: It's over 50.
0: Oh, thank God.
1: Heading toward 51.
0: Holy mother of goodness.
2: Do we still have her on the hotkey?
0: You know what? Do we? Let's see if we can find her. I mean, is she okay? Or is she still trying to recover from the whole Epstein thing? Hold it here.
15: The Dow is over 50,000.
0: Nice. Nice. Good for her. Man, over 50,000. Thanks to our fakie. When it comes to going to go after Karg Island, I don't know if you guys, stop me if you've ever heard this one before. We're really close to a deal. You ever heard that? Anybody? No, never heard it.
1: Who said that?
0: I heard Trump said earlier, we're really close to a deal.
1: No, yeah. Stop it.
0: That's what I heard. Okay.
1: Stop it.
0: He should just walk in there. He should have her walk in there. Look right.
1: You have no sources. Be quiet.
0: Right at the two or three negotiators and say, listen.
15: The Dow is over 50,000.
0: That's why you're going to give us everything like your uranium. Now. Oh, lordy, lordy, lordy. Yeah, there was a guy who's been texting. What did we do to that guy? Do I know? What happened?
1: We didn't validate him.
0: No. Now, what were we going to validate him for?
1: Everything he believes.
0: Okay. So, it's like, you don't know anything. Free speech. And I'm like, what are we talking about? Free speech. How do we get here? And I see Bell's arguing with him, so I'm like, this is interesting.
1: Yeah, free speech doesn't protect you from somebody else's opinion.
0: No, no.
1: And you can hate on me. Government.
0: You guys can hate on me all you want. You think this is something new? I was. Have you ever read the comments and stuff? And people can, you know, because the internet is funny and it's also cruel. And, you know, just people say, I can't believe you were mean to this person. You know, I just go look. Because everybody does. You see something and the first thing you do now is you head right to the comments. And you're like, I told myself I wasn't going to do this. And then somebody will say, I can't believe how mean you are. And underneath it, it's always somebody saying, is this your first day on the internet?
1: And Matt gets that a lot, too, where he'll interact with a caller. And then people are like, hey, you shouldn't have been so mean to him, man. It's like, he's been here, 5 years? You didn't know what he was like, you know, in the first year?
0: Yeah. I mean, that's it. Got to know what it's like.
1: I mean, it's like everybody expects him to roll over and go, just believe what I think.
0: Yeah, no, I don't want you to believe what I think. Don't. I think my stuff, I read a lot based on, you know, actual sites and stuff like that, data and facts. I love that. Go. You should. I always tell everybody, go challenge all of your beliefs every day. If you read something, you're like, I really like that. Then you should say to yourself, you know what, though? I'm going to go see maybe if there's another element to this I'm missing. It's not that hard. All right, coming up, hour number three of the program. Maybe I pay attention, maybe I don't. The World Cup is 30 seconds from kickoff. I will see you guys in July. Chad Benson Show. Because he did another fakey. We're going to blow you up, but we're not. We're going to come, and we're not. We could be.
1: You know where the Dow is?
0: Is it over 50?
1: It's over 50.
0: Oh, thank God.
1: It's heading toward 51.
0: Holy mother of goodness.
2: Do we still have her on the hotkey?
0: You know what? Do we? Let's see if we can find her. I mean, is she okay? Or is she still trying to recover from the whole Epstein thing? Hold it here.
15: The Dow is over 50,000.
0: Nice. Nice. Good for her. Man, over 50,000. Thanks to our fakie. When it comes to going to go after Karg Island. I don't know if you guys, stop me if you've ever heard this one before. We're really close to a deal. You ever heard that? Anybody? No, never heard it.
1: Who said that?
0: I heard Trump said earlier, we're really close to a deal.
1: No, yeah. Stop it.
0: That's what I heard. Okay.
1: Stop it.
0: He should just walk in there. He should have her walk in there. Look right.
1: You have no sources. Be quiet.
0: Right at the two or three negotiators and say, listen.
15: The Dow is over 50,000.
0: That's why you're going to give us everything like your uranium. Now. Oh, lordy, lordy, lordy. Yeah, there was a guy who's been texting. What did we do to that guy? Do I know? What happened?
1: We didn't validate him.
0: No. Now, what were we going to validate?
3: 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From the Busy Bee Plumbing, Heating, and Cooling Studios.
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17: From ABC News, I'm Dave Packer. The prospect of peace. Iran says a deal to end the war has, quote, never been closer.
18: President Trump says it's scheduled to be signed as soon as tomorrow, a senior administration official telling us.
19: If Iran holds up their end of the bargain, they'll get relief from crushing economic pressure and reintegrate into the global economy. Trump says Iran will promise never to build or obtain a nuclear weapon, but that promise is not new. In fact, it was in the very first paragraph of the nuclear deal negotiated under President Obama, a deal that Trump tore up and still repeatedly criticizes to this day. Selena Wang, ABC News, The White House.
18: New York City is set to have a new top prosecutor. President Trump today announcing he plans to nominate former prosecutor and commodities regulator James McDonald to be the next United States attorney for the Southern District of New York. McDonald represented the president at his criminal appeal. In compliance with multiple rulings, a Trumpless Kennedy Center. ABC's Stephen Portnoy.
20: Administration officials have said in a court filing that the president's name has, in fact, been removed from the facade of the building. At 11 o'clock this morning, an hour before the latest deadline set by a federal judge here in Washington, the update came that behind that tarp that's now in front of the Kennedy Center, workers have taken down the president's name from all physical signage of the building and grounds.
18: A deadly tent collapse amid a round of severe weather in rural Virginia Friday evening. One person killed, 22 others hurt outside. East Lake Church in Bedford County, acting fire and rescue chief Abby Johnston telling ABC affiliate WSET.
21: The folks that observed it that were on scene indicated that when the high winds came through very quickly, the tent just catastrophically failed.
18: The large event was for a 20th anniversary at the church, capacity 1,500. Johnston says that the tent was properly secured. World Cup 2026 has arrived on the East Coast. Brazil and Morocco facing each other at MetLife Stadium. 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
23: All right, welcome to the Recovering Wellness Radio Hour. I am your host, Dr. Ben Sweeney, and we're going to talk about all things health and wellness. And today's topic, particular topic, is about peripheral neuropathy. So many people have heard of this condition. It's a very common condition that we see, but peripheral neuropathy is damage to or disease that's affecting the nerves, and particularly the peripheral nerves, so the ones in the feet or in the toes, but it can also infect the hands and the feet. So that's what today's about. We're going to talk about neuropathy, and that shows up for a lot of people as a variety of different symptoms. But for the most part, it's the numbness in the feet or in the toes, tingling, burning, cramping, cold feet, hot feet, loss of balance, Charlie horses in the legs. So there's a lot of different symptoms that come along with this, but they all point to, really, if you have this condition, it points to basically death of the nerves. So it's that the nerves in the feet are dying, they're being destroyed or damaged over time. So the question is, what do we do about it? Like, what are the traditional medical approaches and what are the drugs that are used and what are the things we can actually do to turn the problem around if there is any? So that's what we're going to talk about. And the way I got initially turned on to this topic was my stepdad. His name is Dennis. We call him Pop. He's been in my life now for really a little over 30 years. And he's an amazing man. He's my bonus dad and he treats my mom like gold. But he's suffering with neuropathy and it wasn't always that way. So he was a stud in high school and in college. He played basketball at both his high school and his college. His jerseys retired at both places, and he was very active and played golf and really did a lot of wonderful, active things throughout his life until he started getting neuropathy. And we were at home for Christmas, and I've got a 17-year-old daughter and I have a 3-year-old son. So we are, please keep us in your prayers. But we're doing diapers and dating in my household. But so we're at home for Christmas, and my stepdad was there, and my little 3-year-old son was there, and he's ripping the house to shreds and running all over the place. And my stepdad wanted to play with him. He wanted to get in the floor and interact and be part of his life and engage. But instead, he had to kind of sit almost in the couch, in the chair, and just kind of watch him go by. And I almost could see the thought bubble over his head. It was like, you know, I want to get down there and play with him, but, you know, how am I going to get back up? So it was really heartbreaking to see that he's not able to engage and enjoy time with my son because of his health and particularly because of his neuropathy. So he lives over 3 hours away. Our office is in Cool Springs, Franklin, Tennessee. So there's not a whole lot we can do for him because it's geographically just not very reasonable to get here. But if we can't help him, then maybe we can help dozens or hundreds of people in this community that struggle with that same thing. So
6: That's what today is about, is peripheral neuropathy. Some of the people don't know that we have a catastrophic increase in virtually every chronic disease that you can name. Everything from diabetes to heart disease to cancer to neuropathy, allergies, autoimmune disorders, fibromyalgia, chronic fatigue, anxiety, depression, even suicide. Like, the rates of every problem that we worry about are skyrocketing every single year, year after year. And the question's why. Like, when you look at diabetes, which most people think diabetes is the cause of neuropathy, which can be true in roughly about 30% of the cases, but it's not always the cause, but it can be a contributing factor for sure. But diabetes has gotten so common, it's over 50% of our adult population is either diabetic or pre-diabetic. And when you look at a metabolic syndrome, which is the underlying driver of pre-diabetes and then diabetes, it's about 93% of Americans, according to the American College of Cardiology. So it's almost every American is kind of moving or drifting in that direction, and it's leading to this current healthcare crisis that we have. So some of the stats, we got 74% of American adults are overweight or obese. Nearly 50% of our children are overweight or obese. We've got about 50% of Americans, like we said, that have prediabetes or type 2 diabetes. 30% of our teens have prediabetes. And now we see 18% of our teenagers, young adults, have fatty liver disease. Now, in the 1950s or 60s, you would have never heard of that condition in anyone other than a raging alcoholic. Like, you wouldn't hear of any liver disease, especially in children or in teens. But now it's 18% of our kids that have fatty liver disease. We're seeing now that 77% of our young adults are unfit to serve in the military because of their health and because of all these conditions. 25% of women are on an antidepressant, and 40% of our 18-year-olds have a mental health diagnosis. So across the board, by and large, up and down, the problem is getting worse. So, and that's true for neuropathy as well. It's roughly 30% of people over the age of 65. So if you struggle with that condition, you've got the burning and the numbness and the tingling and the cramping and the cold feet and the balance issues, you're not alone. It's becoming a very common condition, and it's only growing year after year. And I've personally seen a major uptick in the number of cases of neuropathy since COVID. And there's some speculation, there's a lot of differing opinions about what's causing that, whether it's the virus itself or whether it's from the vaccine or combination of the two. Fact is, we may never know, but we've seen in these last 4 years that we've seen a major, major uptick in these conditions. So with neuropathy, what most people don't realize is it mostly starts at a pretty innocuous stage where you don't really feel many of the symptoms. It just kind of comes on very slowly, very gradually for most people. And then it starts as a little bit of numbness, maybe a little bit of tingling, and then it kind of gradually progresses to where it starts to have it causing more pain or burning, or then the balance issues and falls. And then once it starts in the feet, it typically works its way up the legs, sometimes into the calf or sometimes even into the thigh. And then it can eventually work its way into the hands and even into the arms. So neuropathy is probably the most crucial chronic disease that we see, because it coincides with a lot of other chronic conditions too, like diabetes and metabolic syndrome and even heart disease and high blood pressure and high triglycerides and high cholesterol. We see now too that we take an average of 18 new prescriptions per person over the age of 65. And now we spend about $4.5 trillion per year on healthcare, and we basically take 70%+ of the world's prescription drugs, and we're only 4% of the world's populations. So this state we're in is in total crisis. Now, as we dip into the next segment, we're going to be talking about some of the traditional treatments for neuropathy, what it involves, and we are doing a special for people that are listening. If you call 615-819-4105, we have 5 spots available for a 36-point neurological exam. That's for $39. It's normally $250, but for the radio listeners, if you call in at 615-819-4105, we do that 36-point advanced neurological exam and screening for just $39. So we can only take 5 a week, and we run this show once a week. So on the next segment, we'll dive deeper into neuropathy. And again, I'm your host, Dr. Ben Sweeney, and I will see you on the next segment.
5: How did I lose weight? And I did. Lean, right here. I did. I love this stuff. Listen, Brickhouse Nutrition been with me for a long time. So chatting with Miles, I'm up at like 2:35. True story, I never minded being 2:35, but you know what minded? My knees that were falling apart and my back. I'm like, I don't know what, before I started really lifting, probably about 190. So 235 was a lot. I said, I got to lose some LBs, Miles. He said, Dan, we're going to sick our team of docs and researchers on it, and we're going to get you a really good product because I don't want to take a lot of these needles and stuff. You know what he did? He got lean. He got lean. I got lean using Lean, L-E-A-N. The product works. Me and Paula both use it. I'm now down about 200, 202.

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2: 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I love this stuff. Listen, Brickhouse Nutrition been with me for a long time. So chatting with Miles. I'm up at like 235. True story. I never minded being 235, but you know what minded? 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
3: All right, so welcome back. Again, my name is Dr. Ben Sweeney. I'm your host for the Recovering Wellness Radio Hour, and today's topic is peripheral neuropathy. So in the last segment, we were talking about what peripheral neuropathy is. We talked about it's damage to or disease that's affecting the nerves, and that usually coincides with numbness in the feet or tingling in the toes, burning sensation, hot feet, cold feet, having to kick the covers off your feet at night to kind of stay cool. But it can also lead over time to issues with balance problems and falls and even having to use like canes and walkers and wheelchairs and eventually amputations in some cases. So it's a chronic degenerative condition, which means it's a progressive chronic degenerative condition, which means once it starts, it progresses. The train only moves in one direction, and that's in the direction of less function, more pain, more symptoms. So with most people that we see that get this condition, by the time they get to us, they've already gone through multiple medical doctors. They've consulted. I've had a lot of people that have already gone to the Mayo Clinic or even a guy that went to Johns Hopkins, and they've gone to neurologists and sometimes even neurosurgeons. So essentially, by the time they get to us, they're kind of at their wit's end, and this is the last resort. But typically, when they go to the traditional medical model for this condition, they're generally given a drug called gabapentin, which is also known. So you have gabapentin, which is the first line drug, which is what most people are given right off the bat, which is also known as Neurontin. Gabapentin and Neurontin are AKAs for each other. But with gabapentin, the drug is essentially an anti-seizure medication. So there is no medication that stops or fixes or cures or reverses neuropathy. They basically just give us anti-seizure medications, which essentially slow down the central nervous system, which is the brain, spinal cord, and nerves. So it slows down the nervous system, slows down your brain so that you cannot feel your feet. So it slows your brain down so that you have less pain and less symptoms and you don't feel your feet. I had a lady come in probably 2 years ago now that she was taking 2,400 milligrams of gabapentin every single day. So she was on 6 400 milligram pills every single day to keep her pain under control, essentially. And she was so dopey during that consultation, like it's almost like she was intoxicated or she was drunk. And thank God her daughter was there with her during the consultation. Otherwise, I would not have been able to carry on a conversation with her, because that gabapentin makes everything.

0: slow and makes you tired and dopey and sleepy. But you know what? Her feet felt better. You know, when she took all that medication every single day for the last several years, she felt better. Like, her feet felt better. But, you know, what's her quality of life? And I can't fault people for taking the medications to try to feel better or to try to get their symptoms under control. But the reality is, A, it's not fixing the problem, and B, the symptoms are not even the problem. So that's the hard thing to wrap our head around, is the pain that we feel. And this could be anywhere: shoulder pain, neck pain, headaches, neuropathy pain in the feet and the hands. The pain is not the problem. The pain is just the sign that there is a problem. So it's essentially like the dashboard light on the car or the smoke detector in the house. Those things are just the warning signs in the way that the body alerts you to having the problem. It's basically a sign that the nerves are dying. So if we're just treating the symptoms and we're not getting to the root cause and treating the process that's driving those symptoms in the first place, then we're just putting duct tape over the oil light, or we're taking the batteries out of the smoke detector. Like, that would never make sense in our house. Like, the firemen, when the house is on fire, they don't kick down the front door and spray their hoses at the smoke detector. They're trying to get to the root cause. And sadly, in the medical world, that's essentially what we're given. So for most people, they start with gabapentin. That's kind of a cycle they go on for a period of time. And then when that doesn't work, a lot of times they'll step them up to another drug called Gabalin or pregabalin, which is also known as Lyrica. And Lyrica is a scheduled medication, so sometimes that's the second option, which is also an anti-seizure medication that slows down your brain so that you can't feel your feet. And again, the scariest part of that is it doesn't slow or even stop, or much less reverse or cure, the problem. It's just medicating and it's just masking the symptoms. And then some people too will go to, like, the neurologist is generally the next step in that path. And for most people, by that time, they've given up a lot of hope. They've been basically told this is just going to get worse, that there's nothing that you can do about it. And then just get used to living a life that's going to get harder and more immobile and more stressful and less joyful, because, you know, get a cane or get a walker, or, you know, get a one-story house so you don't have to go up and down stairs in a two-story house. Essentially, change your external environment in your world so that you can deal with the internal environment with your health. But I'm here to tell you guys, and we see this every single day. I literally just came from the clinic to record this show. We see people get their lives back every single day, that they get that regained sense of hope, their feeling comes back, and their pain goes away, and their function improves, and they're able to do that in a way that doesn't involve any drugs, no surgeries, nothing toxic or anything that's going to hurt anyone. Because that's the thing with a lot of these medications, is they all come with what are called side effects. And if you watch those TV commercials, generally around the evening news segment, you're going to see about 74% of all the commercials during the evening news, between the news segments, about 74% of all those commercials are for drug advertisements. And we watch those commercials and we see people that are dancing and they're happy and they're having a picnic on the beach, and they're telling you all the benefits of the drug and what it can do for you and how you'll feel. And then, you know, what's the last 20 seconds of the commercial? Like, everybody knows it's the side effects. And they talk really, really fast when they do that. It's diarrhea, constipation, early death, cancer. It's a list of horrible side effects. I saw one the other day on TV. It was for female hot flashes. And one of the side effects was hot flashes. So it's really just insane. And what people don't realize too is we're the only country on planet Earth that allows drug ads on TV, like, other than New Zealand. So New Zealand allows limited amounts. It's very restrictive, but they can do some drug advertising on TV. But in the United States, we're really the only country that does it at the scale that we do it, or even at all. So if you go to Spain, you go to Germany, you go to Great Britain, they don't allow drug advertisements on their television. And people say, well, why do they put so many ads on TV? And I used to think it was so that they could create brand awareness, so that you could see the drug and that would give you some awareness of the drug and you would go ask your doctor if Neurontin is right for you. But that's really not the reason. I thought that was the main reason. That's really not the reason. Or maybe it's to influence the doctors that may not be aware of the drug. They're watching the news segment and that makes them aware of the drug. That's not the reason either. the real reason that they put all that advertising dollar behind those drug ads on the news segments is because if they are the main advertiser for CBS News and CNN and ABC and NBC, what is the likelihood that they're going to run a negative story about Pfizer or about Merck or about any drug company that's the primary advertiser on the drug? So they do it to control the narrative, to control the messaging, to control the way that their company appears to the general public. So it's really about controlling the narrative. So we live in a system where there's no money in healthy people and there's no money in dead people. The only money in our current quote unquote healthcare system is in people who are sick and suffering, who need drugs or medications, who maybe see themselves as a victim or are uninformed. That's where the real money is in the system. There's no money in people that are healthy and don't need medications and don't need surgeries and have very low insurance premiums. That is not where the money is. Even insurance companies, I thought the insurance company was there to keep you healthy, that they would want you to be well and be less sick and be less ill because they would have to spend less money on your health services. But that's not true. Ever since Obamacare, they created the 85-15 rule where the insurance companies can keep 15% profit margin of the monthly premiums. So they are incentivized for healthcare spending to go up because that 15% piece of the pie gets bigger. So they don't want 15% of $1 billion. They want 15% of $1 trillion. And knowing now that we're spending $4.5 trillion every year on healthcare, which, by the way, is 7 times more than we spend on our entire military budget, it's an insane amount of money. And that's the one thing that's likely going to bankrupt us quicker than just about anything. And I'm not here to beat up on the medical system because I've got a sister who's type 1 diabetic. And thank God she can get her insulin from those evil drug companies, because that's what's keeping her alive. And it's the reason that I have a sister today. And we've all had situations where, you know, you have a bad car accident or a bad infection, or you have a gunshot wound, or your baby's in the NICU. Like, some of the things we do in healthcare is so amazing and so life-changing and life-saving. And that's really the job of the healthcare system, is to save your life or to keep you alive. The real job of the medical system is not to keep you healthy or to get you healthy. It's to get you alive and keep you alive. But for the health part of the equation, that comes to mainly down to us and our individual responsibility and individual choices. So again, in the next segment, we're going to talk about how we get people well with neuropathy. What's the exact protocol, the proprietary protocol that we use to get people well? We're going to talk about that in the next segment. We call it the 4 R's. We're going to break that down individually. So again, we have 5 spots available for that 36-point neurological exam this week. And you got to call 615-819-4105. Again, that's 615-819-4105. Again, I'm Dr. Ben Sweeney on Recovering Wellness Radio.
1: How did I lose weight? And I did lean right here. I did. I love this stuff. Listen, Brickhouse Nutrition been with me for a long time. So chatting with Miles. I'm up at like 235. True story. I never minded being 235, but you know what minded? 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I said, I got to lose some LBs, Miles. 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

0: All right, welcome back. Dr. Ben Sweeney with Recovering Wellness Radio. And again, real quick, so those five spots that we have this week for the 36-point advanced neurological exam is the number to call, and that is 615-819-4105. Again, that's 819-4105. So let's get into, like, what is the actual treatment? Like, how do we, what do we do in our office that actually gets people well, reverses the condition, at least stabilizes a condition in the vast majority of cases, but gives you hope that there actually is a future that doesn't involve peripheral neuropathy? And again, with neuropathy, that's the pain or the numbness or the tingling in the feet, burning, cramping, balance problems, even falls, which is the number one cause of traumatic death for most people. So it's those symptoms. But again, those are just the symptoms. That's not the problem. It's just the sign that the nerves in the feet or even in the hands are dying. So our treatment approach, it's a proprietary protocol that we use, that we've been using for years now, but it involves the four R's. We call it the four R's of recovery. So we have the first one, which is to restore blood flow. The second one is to regenerate the nerves. And then the third one is to rehab with therapies. And then lastly is to reduce inflammation. So if you can pull off those four things, you do those four things with every case that we see, they all get better. And they do so because we're very selective about the cases that we accept. We don't want people coming in that are unlikely to get better. So doing that 36-point neurological exam is a really good qualifier for people to find out if they're a good candidate for what we do. So of those four R's, the first one is to restore the blood flow. So we always say that all the healing is in the blood, in the blood of Jesus, right? Can I get an amen? So in the restoring of the blood flow, so when you're having nerve damage or nerves are dying, it's imperative that those nerves have proper blood supply, because the blood is bringing the oxygen and the nutrients and the cholesterol that helps to repair the nerves. All the raw materials to repair the nerves is traveling to the nerve through the blood supply. So the vast majority of cases that are dealing with neuropathy, it's not only a nerve problem, but it's also a blood flow issue to those nerves. So one of the primary things that we do in the office and even at home is what's called red light therapy. So in our office, we use a specialized form of equipment that that uses two different wavelengths of red light. And some people have heard of red light therapy, and if you go on Amazon, you can find really, really cheap units, but I would caution you, likely you're going to get what you pay for, because there's a lot of stuff out there. Most of it's made in China, but yeah, I digress. But to restore the blood flow with red light therapy, we use two different wavelengths. It's 660 and 880 nanometers. It penetrates at different depths to trigger a process in the body called angiogenesis. And angiogenesis is a big fancy word for the creation of new blood vessels. So when you treat those areas of damaged nerves with the red light therapy, it's been shown clinically, and I could provide you the research, where it actually produces new vasculature, new blood vessels around those damaged nerve. And that can bring in the alpha lipoic acid and the benfotiamine and the amino acids and the B vitamins, everything in the cholesterol, everything that your body needs to heal and repair those nerves. And the two different wavelengths of those lights, one is ultraviolet, so it's not on the visible spectrum. And the other one is the LED red light therapy. So we use that. We also have a piece of technology in the office called pulsed electromagnetic field therapy, which helps to, it's a magnet that pulses electromagnetic fields through the body. All safe. There's no EMF concerns, but it helps to increase perforation of blood throughout the peripheral tissues. So that's the first R, is to restore the blood flow. The second R is to regenerate the nerves. And the way we do that is through a specialized piece of equipment that we've gotten from Germany. I think we're probably the only ones in Middle Tennessee that have this piece of equipment, but it actually runs through a cycle. Kind of looks like a big, massive TENS machine. And some people have done TENS machines before. You put the pads on the legs or on the feet, or if you're doing it on your back, put the little sticky pads and the wires connect to the machine and you turn it on. So a TENS machine is going to run, I don't know, $50 to $100. And the one that we use in the office is about $40,000. So it's, and I don't say that to impress you or to throw out numbers, but I do it to impress upon you that getting these nerves to repair and regenerate and heal requires specialized equipment. You can't really just do it with stuff that you buy over the counter. It's got to be through a specific type of therapy that works on certain wavelengths and certain cycles. But so that machine that we use, it's completely comfortable. It kind of feels like a tingling sensation. Sometimes it's kind of sub-threshold, so you don't even feel it. So we use that. And then we also use a machine called shockwave therapy. And shockwave is becoming much more popular these days. But shockwave is done through a piece of equipment that kind of looks like a gun. And at the end of that gun, it's emitting sound waves. And we can change the intensity and the frequency of that depending on what your case needs. But that shockwave therapy, similar to when people have kidney stones broken up, if you've ever heard of anyone going in and having their kidney stones blasted or busted up, that's a lithotripsy is the technical name for that. But it's a similar technology, but this is used in an application on the feet and the legs or even in the hands, which has been shown to break up adhesions around the damaged nerves, and it stimulates the stem cells in that local area to heal and repair and regenerate. So those are the two main things we do for that. And then we also use vibration therapy in the office. So the vibration works at a certain frequency to stimulate the nerves on the bottom of the foot. And it's essentially, it's almost like it's exercising the cerebellum, which is the part of the brain. I know I'm trying not to get super technical here to try to sound smarter than I am. But the cerebellum is a part of the brain that controls balance and coordination. So when you're on that vibrating platform, your body feels like you're off kilter, or you might even be about to fall. And don't worry, we use a handrail, so you're not going to actually fall. Never had anybody fall yet in all these years, but there's always a first time. But that vibration therapy is basically exercising the part of the brain that controls stability and balance while stimulating the nerves and the blood flow and the circulation on the bottom part of the foot. So with the red light therapy and the electrotherapy and the PEMF and the shockwave and the vibration, that's essentially a big piece of our protocol. And I know I'm kind of giving away the secret sauce here, but, you know, I want you to know what you're coming in for. So if you're seeking us for help, I want you to know, first of all, that we're not going to accept cases that we can't help. Like, I don't want to waste your time. I'm not waste our time. I want people here that are actually going to get results. And nothing that we do involves drugs or surgery or anything painful. Even that 36-point neurological exam that we do is basically painless. Like, we do all these different tests that it's not the needle EMG, which some people have had at their neurologist office, where they stick the needles in the nerves and the machine makes that noise and they kind of assess the conductivity of those nerves and if they're damaged. But the problem with that is, by the time you go to your neurologist, you already have neuropathy. You already know you have neuropathy. So the result of that test is basically to tell you or to confirm that you have neuropathy. And it doesn't change the treatment protocol, at least not substantially. And you're just led down that path of, well, here's your gabapentin. And if that doesn't work, then we'll go to Lyrica and then just keep upping the dose and maybe even throw in an antidepressant, because Cymbalta has been shown to help with nerve pain as well. So it's just this cocktail of medications, which never gets to the root cause. But I will say, in some cases, can give them good quality of life or better quality of life. Because if the pain is less, then you can go outside and work in the yard and play golf or tennis or play with your grandkids if you have less pain. So it's not inherently all bad. I just think we have this hope that that's actually fixing the problem, and it really does not. So it's the restoring of the blood flow, the regeneration of the nerves, and then we also do rehab, and that's with certain types of therapy. And some of that is balance type therapy. Some of them kind of look like, you know, basic stretches. Like, we got to get the body mobile again. So for a lot of people, they've been going down this trajectory of less and less movement and less function. So we've got to get the body moving, and we've got to get the body mobile again in order to accelerate the healing response. So those therapies, some of them we do in the office, some of them we have you do at home. We have a lot of cases that have really bad issues with balance. That's one of their main fears, is that they don't want to fall. And it's about, you know, 20-30% of falls that people have every year are considered severe. And like we said, 10% of those falls are considered fatal. And that doesn't mean necessarily that you died on impact, or you hit your head and passed away in the kitchen floor. It just, if you've ever heard of broke your hip, died of pneumonia, that's a pretty common condition or saying that we hear. But people that fall and break their hip, they become bedridden, they can't move around, their lungs start to fill up with fluid. So their ultimate cause of death is pneumonia, but it started from the fall, which led to the inactivity, to the sedentary lifestyle that just progressed into death. So Those are the main three. The top three is to restore the blood flow, regenerate the nerves, and then we have to rehab with certain therapies. In this next segment, I'm going to get into a little deeper dive of reducing inflammation. So reducing, the next segment is going to be all about the inflammatory response, which really is the underlying driver of almost every chronic disease that we worry about anyway. So again, I'm Dr. Ben Sweeney, and we have five spots available for that 36-point advanced neurological exam where we do a thermal imaging screening. We test all the different nerves, and we do a complete assessment of where you're at with your condition, and then we talk to you about the, what the goals and the options are. So if you want that 36-point neurological exam, the number to call is 615-819-4105. Again, that's 615-819-4105. Again, I'm Dr. Sweeney. I'll see you on the next segment.
1: How did I lose weight? And I did lean right here. I did. I love this stuff. Listen, Brickhouse Nutrition been with me for a long time. So chatting with Miles, I'm up at like 235. True story. I never minded being 235, but you know what minded? My knees that were falling apart and my back. 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I said, I got to lose some LBs, Miles. 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
0: All right, welcome back to the Recovering Wellness Radio Hour. I'm your host, Dr. Ben Sweeney. In the last segments, we were talking all about peripheral neuropathy, some of the standard treatments, why we got into neuropathy in the first place, the protocol that we use, the four R's, which is restoring blood flow, regenerating nerves, rehabbing the body with therapies, and then reducing inflammation. And by the way, with that five spots that we have available for that 36-point neurological exam. Again, the number to call is 615-819-4105. The reason I only do five spots is because I'm going to spend personally one-on-one with you for an hour, or if we need more, we need more, but up to an hour one-on-one with you, going over your health history and what's going on with you and exactly what it takes to get your body healthy and healing and functioning again. So again, so those four R's, the restoring blood flow, regenerating the nerves, rehab with therapies, and reducing inflammation. And that's to treat that condition called peripheral neuropathy, which is that numbness and tingling in the feet, or the burning, or the cramping, or the cold and hot feet, or the restless leg type symptoms, and even the loss of balance in some cases too. So the last one I want to talk about is reducing inflammation. Now, systemic inflammation is epidemic in our culture. So everything from metabolic syndrome to obesity and diabetes to cancer and heart disease and autoimmune disorders and fibromyalgia and chronic fatigue syndrome and migraine headaches and anxiety and depression and even mental and emotional disorders are all either caused by or driven by chronic inflammation. If we could get rid of that one problem, if we could just get rid of the chronic inflammation or the chronic inflammation problem across the culture, we would drastically change the healthcare picture and the healthcare outlook. So for most people, the reason that they're dealing with so much inflammation, it's mainly because of our diet. It's quite frankly, it's the things that we're eating. The problem is at the end of our fork. We always say we're digging our graves with our fork, and then we're burying our bodies with fast food wrappers. So we're living in this world where we just eat this convenience food. Nutrition is not really that much of a priority. And in the people that it is, we're even kind of against the eight ball because of the big food industry. We have big food, big corn, big wheat, big sugar, big dairy. We have all these big companies who profit off of your consumption of their toxic foods. And they hire some of the most brilliant people from MIT and from some of the best colleges to come in as scientists and chemists and get involved with their food manufacturing to make their food more crunchy, more appealing, more addicting, more flavorful, more satisfying. Like they're literally designing those foods to addict us. And in a lot of cases, those foods compete with the same receptors that the use of cocaine does, or with alcohol or nicotine or the other drugs that we see. It's basically a drug that we consume through our mouths. So the four, we call it the three, turning off your GPS. So if you want to reduce or reverse inflammation, you have to, from a dietary perspective, you have to turn off your GPS. And we've come up with this mnemonic because it's easy to remember, but it makes sense that you have to turn off your GP and S. Because if you're eating foods out of the GP and S category, then your GPS is set for diabetes, neuropathy, heart disease, cancer, inflammation, autoimmune disorders, fibromyalgia, fatigue, all those things that we worry about. Again, are driven by inflammation, but that G stands for grains, and that's your processed grains primarily, but that is your breads, pasta, cereal, crackers, chips, pretzels, cookies, bagels, muffins, pastries, donuts, tortilla chips. Those are all the processed grains, and I probably just lost half the audience by naming off that list because that's most of the things that most people eat. But the reality is it's simpler than you think, but we got to reduce these simple grains. Number one is because they contain a lot of the toxins and the pesticides and the glyphosate and gluten and gliadin. Those are the two inflammatory proteins that are found in these modern agricultural grains. You guys remember the song Amber Waves of Grain? I'm not going to sing on the radio, so please don't make me do that. But the Amber Waves of Grain were these tall 6-7 foot, you know, crops that were blowing in the wind. Well, now we have this 18 inch hybridized pesticide resistant GMO grain that's designed for high yield, and it's also given us high levels of toxicity. So the grains that we eat here are not the same that they eat in Italy or in Europe or in Canada or even. It's really evil what the big food industry has done to our grain processing in this culture. Now the other thing that those grains do is they convert very, very quickly to sugar. So if you think about when you eat a piece of whole wheat bread, like how quickly does that turn into mush? And it's almost instantaneous. So before that grain or that whole wheat bread gets into your stomach, the amylase or the enzyme in your saliva has already converted that into sugar. So when we're eating bread or eating pasta and eating cereal, we're basically eating sugar literally for most people first thing in the morning. That starts that inflammatory roller coaster, the insulin spikes, and now you're on the insulin roller coaster. So we got to work to minimize or reduce or at least be aware of how many grains that we consume all the time. And the thing too that people don't realize is that there's three macronutrients. I think we all know this. There's carbohydrates, there's fats, and there's proteins. So protein, fat, and carbohydrates. That's where we get our calories from. So there's things called essential proteins. We call those essential amino acids. And there's things called essential fats, which we call those essential fatty acids, namely EPA and DHA. So there's essential proteins and there's essential fats, but there's no such thing as an essential carbohydrate. And essential means two things. It means that it's essential, which means you have to have it in order to survive and thrive on the planet. And it's also essential because your body can't make it. So there's essential proteins, there's essential fats, but there are no essential carbohydrates. So realistically, we could live the rest of our life with no carbohydrates. And we see people do it all the time with ketogenic diets and carnivore diets and diets that don't involve any carbs. I'm not promoting or suggesting any one specific diet or nutrition protocol, but we have to get away from this overconsumption of carbohydrates. There's a thing called the glycemic index, which some people are aware of. It's basically how quickly something turns to sugar. So what do you think turns to sugar quicker? A piece of whole wheat bread or a Snickers bar? And that would be a piece of whole wheat bread. So whole wheat bread turns to sugar faster than a Snickers bar converts to sugar. Now, you did not hear me advocate people eating Snickers bars. That is not the messaging here. But you have to know that that whole wheat bread is converting so fast to sugar at a pace even quicker than a Snickers bar. And then the other one is a piece of white bread or table sugar. And the answer is white bread. White bread turns to sugar faster than table sugar turns to sugar, because that sugar is glucose, and then the table sugar is fructose and sucrose combined. So we've got to get away from these things because they drive up inflammation, they spike our hunger, and our satiety mechanism is ghrelin is shut down. And then the other part of that, so that's the G. The P is the processed food and the processed seed oils. And those have become a big buzzword nowadays. So the first P is the processed food. And for most people, that's obvious. Like, we know processed food is not good for us. If you get your dinner in a bag that's handed to you through a window, that's probably not going to be a healthy dinner. Like, we know that. That's obvious. So the processed food, the candies and the cookies and the packaged stuff, for the most part, is either toxic or has no positive benefit on our health. And the other one is the processed seed oils. And those are things like your vegetable oils and your corn oils and your safflower oil and sunflower oils and your soybean oils and canola oil. So all of these processed seed oils, which we really didn't see until, you know, a little bit after World War II, when they started using those oils for lubrication in part of the industrial war machine. But then what they found is they could press them through a machine like canola oil, for instance. And most people don't realize canola stands for Canadian oil low acid. That does not come from a canola plant. It comes from genetically modified rapeseed oil, which sounds terrible enough. But they take the rapeseed, which is completely inedible, and they push it through a machine and through a press into this big nasty sludge that is so toxic and stinky, they have to deodorize it and bleach it with hexane. And it's by the time it reaches the grocery store shelf, it's omega-6 inflammatory. It's essentially already oxidized. But that's the one that the American Heart Association says we're supposed to eat. It's got the American Heart Association stamp of approval right on the side of the bottle. And again, that is just pay to play. They can put that endorsement on almost any product. They can put it on Lucky Charms, Frosted Mini Wheats, whatever they want to put it on, as long as they pay the price. But those seed oils are highly inflammatory. And so what oils should we cook with? Well, for us and in our family, and what we recommend is at high temperatures, you want coconut oil and avocado oil. And at low temperatures, you want olive oil and butter. Can I get an amen for butter? And that would be your grass-fed, you know, minimally processed tallow, lard. Like, those are your best oils for cooking at lower temperatures. If you don't want to, you don't want to heat those up, because if you heat them up and they smoke, then they become rancid. So the G is the grains, the processed grains, the bread, pasta, cereal, crackers, chips, and cookies and breads. And then your P is your processed food and your processed seed oils. And then the S, that's the obvious one, it stands for sugar. We consume an obscene amount of sugar as a culture. Around the 1900s, we consumed about 7 or 8 pounds of sugar per person per year in the United States. And now that number is about 110 pounds of sugar per person per year in the United States. And the FDA just released new guidelines where up to 20% of a kid's diet can be basically sugar. Like, when on planet Earth would that be okay for a kid's quote-unquote healthy diet to consist 20% of sugar? So it's all these foods, the grains, the processed food, the seed oils, and the sugar that's driving these chronic inflammatory conditions, which raise your blood pressure, raise your LDL and your triglycerides, causing cardiovascular disease, and even cancers are a lot of times driven by this too, and particularly with neuropathy. It's basically like battery acid to the nerves in your legs and feet. So for the people that we see, we recommend a nutrition approach, which is basically protein, veggies, and fruit. And we give you a big binder that has like 100 pages in it that has like recipes and breakfast, lunch, dinner, snacks, and desserts, and what to buy at the grocery store, and shopping lists, and just make it very, very simple for people to start shifting in a direction of health by changing what they're eating. And it does take a little bit of, you know, got to be a little conscious. And then at the end of the day, we say, you know, follow the 80-20 rule. You want to be 80% healthy and you want to be 20% Southern. And that's a bad joke, but 80% healthy. And then 20%, you know, if you want to have a cupcake, you want to, you know, have a beer with the guys, you want to have a glass of wine or have some dessert or cheesecake, then, you know, by all means, go after it. But the problem is we do it the other way around, where we're eating 80% processed food, grains and seed oils and sugar. And then, you know, 20% we'll do a salad with some grilled chicken or maybe a good steak. You're like, we've got it completely inverted. So that's neuropathy in a nutshell. And when you come in the office, we break this down into a much more comprehensive plan. But the numbness and the tingling and the burning and the cramping and the balance problems and falls, that's all a part of the neuropathy. And sometimes it can even eventually lead to amputations, which is tragic. The conventional medical system really has two tools in the toolbox. That's gabapentin and Lyrica. And then we use those four R's to get people healthy: the restoring blood flow, regenerating nerves, rehabbing with therapy, reducing inflammation with all the technology we use in the office. And then we try to help improve nutrition. And then most people lose weight, feel better, get off certain medications because their body's healthier and they get to live the life God called them to live. So we have 5 spots available. We're going to wrap it up for this week. That 36-point advanced neurological exam, if you want to get a hold of that, call the number 615-819-4105. Again, that's 615-819-4105. And I'm Dr. Sweeney, and I'll see you on the next show.
1: How did I lose weight? And I did. Lean, right here. I did. I love this stuff. Listen, Brickhouse Nutrition been with me for a long time. So I was chatting with Miles. I'm up at like 235. True story. I never minded being 235, but you know what minded? My knees that were falling apart and my back. I'm like, I don't know what, before I started really lifting, probably about 190. So 235 was a lot. I said, I got to lose some LBs, Miles. 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
5: From ABC News, I'm Dave Packer. President Trump posted on his social media site that a deal with Iran is scheduled to get signed tomorrow. Iran has echoed something similar, saying a deal has never been closer. To our London bureau and ABC's Lama Hassan.
6: President Trump is expected to meet on the sidelines of next week's G7 summit with the leaders of Egypt, Qatar, and the United Arab Emirates to discuss these latest efforts to end the war. G7 members Britain and France have expressed interest in assisting with demining the Strait of Hormuz. As for Iran, if they hold up their end of the deal, they'll get relief from crushing economic pressure and a chance to reintegrate into the global economy, which could include relief from U.S. sanctions and $24 billion in frozen Iranian assets. Lama Hassan, ABC News.
5: As of today, President Trump's name no longer appears on the Kennedy Center.
7: Workers yanking the letters off the building, complying with the federal judge's ruling that the renaming was unlawful. The Justice Department filing a last-minute appeal to stop it, but the courts saying no. Today, the center's executive director filed a sworn declaration confirming Trump's name is gone from all physical signage, the website, even employee email signatures.
5: ABC's Selena Wang. Dangerous storms impacting more than 70 million Americans through tomorrow. Omaha pelted with flooding rains, high winds, and damaging hail. A church tent collapsing in Virginia.